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0: Taylor Rogers back out to tangle with Freddie Freeman here in the eighth. First pitch is swing and miss, and the count is 0-1. Freeman's solo homer that you just heard during the seventh inning stretch, the difference in this game. 2-1 Dodgers lead, 0-1 down and away. You've got righties ready in the pen. You've got the righty Betts on deck, and then the lefty Muncy. Perfect world for Rogers. You get Freeman. You got a chance to face Betts with nobody on and then face the other lefty. As this pitch fouled away 1-2, but if Freeman reaches, that might change maybe the thinking of Derek Shelton, Pete Mackey. Right now it's a 1-2 to Freddie. And it's down and in. And they're going to challenge it. They called it a ball.
10: The catcher is challenging the ball call.
0: Is it 0-8? Would be a strikeout. If it is, I think it is. Bingo. Rogers strikes out Freeman looking. Credit Caratini. And Lance Barksdale is not going to like this tape. He is 0-8 on challenges tonight. Here's Mookie.
11: And here's Derek.
0: So it didn't matter whether he was going to reach or not. Mookie Betts is going to be the hitter, and he will not face the left-hander in Taylor Rogers. Rogers faces four, records four outs, and again ties Glenn Perkins for the second most appearances for a pitcher at Target Field in the history of this ballpark, too shy of Caleb Fieldbar. 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Count on Upanor for plumbing that performs. A scoreboard update with Gino is next on your home for Twins Baseball.
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15: The 1-0 lifted into center field, hit well. Marcy going back. He's back to the track. He's at the wall. It is gone. Ezekiel Duran with a home run just a little to the right of straightaway center.

0: And now let's get some reaction or ears on the clubhouse brought to you by Minnesota Corn. It was a game that featured home runs from Shohei Ohtani, Freddie Freeman, Byron Buxton. Here's manager Derek Shelton on the nine innings.
1: It was a well-played game all around, defensively on both sides. I thought Zebby did a good job. He let the changeup up, you know, to maybe the greatest player of our generation, and he hit a homer, and then, you know, Freddie got a ball. But overall, I thought he did a really good job. I thought we pitched really well. We held a really powerful offense kind of at bay, and we hit some balls hard, just we couldn't find any holes.
0: Yeah, the manager there referring to Shohei Ohtani as perhaps the greatest player of this generation, some may say of all time, and some people just going to be excited when he is at your ballpark and puts a ball in the seats. Don't count Twin starter Zebby Matthews as one of those guys too excited to see him hitting a home run.
2: I don't know if I call it entertaining, but yeah, I was able to bounce back. You know, there's a reason he makes as much money as he does, and he's, you know, one of the greatest to do it. Yeah, but able to bounce back well, and then you know, the second, third AB keep him off balance enough. But yeah, I'd like to have that first one back for sure.
0: Yeah, that was how he matched up against Ohtani tonight. His other mistake came in the sixth inning, a pitch that Freddie Freeman deposited in the seats as Zebby goes six innings, allows just the two runs on the two solo homers. Here's the twin starter on that pitch that Freeman smacked out of the park.
2: No, it was a cutter that, you know, kind of backed up on me there. It wasn't a great pitch, and you know, there's a reason he's Freddie Freeman. He doesn't miss those. You know, I think had the pitch, you know, execution been a little better, you know, maybe a little different result. But yeah, it wasn't the best pitch of the night, and you know, he didn't miss it.
0: Yeah, on the other side of the ledger today, Will Klein, the opener for the Dodgers. He only went one inning. Then lefty Eric Lauer came on as the bulk guy. He turned in six no-hit shutout innings. Manager Derek Shelton, what made the lefty so effective versus his lineup tonight?
1: Yeah, I mean, that's a guy we saw earlier in the year and we hit. He's changed, you know, he got to a different organization. He's changed. I think the thing that made him effective today was the ability to execute the cutter inside to right-handers, and then threw the four-seam fastball off it.
0: Yeah, that's interesting because, again, Lauer threw most of the fastballs today. He threw the cutter only 16 times, 19%. But, again, this is a guy that the Twins got to for seven runs back on April 11th when Lauer was wearing a Blue Jays uniform. Since he's moved on to L.A., he now is 2-0, the Dodgers 5-0 when he starts. Okay, if you didn't hear me say it, I'm going to say it again. Unfortunately, Joe Ryan has been scratched from his start tomorrow due to illness. That's not the only news involving the rotation that the manager shared here in the postgame. He also talked about the status of Mick Abel.
1: Yeah, so with Abel, he's got swelling in the elbow joint. It's basically a renew of the old injury. That's what we saw in the MRI. There's no damage to the ligament, but we will get a second opinion from Dr. Meister.
0: All right, so while that sounds like good news right now, keep in mind that Mick has not pitched since April 13th. He was a guy that the Twins thought was so close to coming back that they had him join the club after his last rehab assignment was outing with St. Paul. He joined the team in Arizona this last weekend with thoughts that he might even actually have started yesterday's game. So unfortunately, at least for right now, no more Mick Abel either and no Joe Ryan tomorrow. We'll find out tomorrow when we get to the ballpark what their pitching plans are. We appreciate the thoughts there from Zebby and the manager. Our ears on the clubhouse brought to you by Minnesota Corn, continuously working to promote sustainable practices, develop new uses, and maintain thriving rural economies for Minnesota's 24,000 corn farmers. If you hit a home run tonight, well, you got a note here when we circle the bases. That's coming up here on your home for Twins Baseball.
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0: Well, it was an entertaining one here at Target Field in the series opener of a three-game set against the two-time defending World Series champion Dodgers. Byron Buxton, Shohei Ohtani, and Freddie Freeman all hitting home runs. Unfortunately, that's two for the Dodgers and just one for the Twins. That's the final score here as L.A. takes the opener. Let's circle the bases. 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At first base, Shohei Ohtani led off tonight's game with a home run. Sixth homer to lead off a game this season. Those six leadoff homers ties him for the MLB lead with Byron Buxton. Ohtani and Buxton are 1-2 in leadoff homers for the last two seasons combined as well. Ohtani hitting 13 and Buxton 11. Dodgers now 13-4 when Ohtani homers here in 2026. At second base, Byron Buxton's homer in the home half of the first inning was his 25th of the season and his 8th here in June. Byron hit 8 round trippers in April and 9 in May. He is the first Twin ever to hammer 8 or more home runs in the months of April, May, and June of the same season. At third base, Freddie Freeman's home run in the 6th not only gave LA the 2-1 lead, but it also extended his hitting streak against the Twins to 20 straight games. That is the longest active streak versus Minnesota and just the 11th one of 20 games or more lifetime versus the Twins going back to 1961. Ron LaFleur tops the charts. He had a 26-game run against the Twins. And at home, Eric Lauer, the bulk pitcher today for the Dodgers, coming on to start the second inning. And from there, he threw six scoreless hitless innings. He's just the second reliever ever to throw six or more hitless innings against the Twins. The other was Steve Stone back on May 18th of 1973. Stone threw 6 2/3 hitless innings against the Twins that day. But the Twins were victorious. They shut out the White Sox 3-0 behind Jim Cott's complete game. That is our Toyota trip around the bases. Toyota, let's go places. Game two here scheduled of this series tomorrow night. Again, Joe Ryan has been scratched due to illness. He is not going to make the start. Word filtering out of the clubhouse, it appears Kendre Rojas will get the ball for the Twins tomorrow. Remember, he was just activated yesterday off the injured list. He last pitched on May 23rd. He's been out for a while dealing with inflammation in the left triceps, but he was activated yesterday, was warming up at one point in time in the bullpen late in the game against Arizona, but he never entered the game. Maybe that's a good thing because it looks like he's going to get the ball tomorrow to attack these Los Angeles Dodgers. Justin Robleski is going to get the ball for LA. The lefty won his first five decisions of the season. He's sitting at 8-2 with a 2.76 ERA after picking up the win with six scoreless innings Tuesday versus Tampa. This is going to be his first time facing Minnesota. Plus, tomorrow, Gustavus night here at Target Field. Always a fun one for me. Pre-game at 6. Hope you can join us then. That wraps up the Affinity Plus Federal Credit Union post-game download. For Bear Claw, Biff, Potter, John Vitas, and Andrew Halverson, I'm Mark Janowski. 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
11: Hit through the right side, RBI base hit, Ryan Jeffers. Twins take the lead, 2-1.
12: They had a pitch lined to the left center field. That's going to tie it up. As Bell around first base, ground ball, weakly hit, should be two. Kiesel, the lead, back to first in time for the TaylorMade double play. Nicely turned.
11: Byron smashes this ball deep into the left field corner. That one's back towards the fence, and it's off the base of the wall. Byron looping around first, looping towards second. He slides in with a crisp leadoff double.
10: Today's game was brought to you by Target, proud partner of the Minnesota Twins. Derek Shelton, signing off.
13: This has been a presentation of the Treasure Island Baseball Network.
14: Yeah, Whitman could be messy. He could be gushy. He could be gabby. It's easy to make fun of him, parody him. But the British literary giant D.H. Lawrence understood the achievement of Whitman, which meant he understood the literary achievement springing from this new and vibrant democracy called America. And here is what Lawrence wrote. Whitman's essential message was the open road, the leaving of the soul free unto herself, the leaving of his fate to her and to the loom of the open road, which is the bravest doctrine man has ever proposed to himself. The true democracy where soul meets soul in the open road. So, messy, Walt Whitman's poetry, you bet. But was it different in form and substance and tone from Europe's best writers? You bet. American-made, homegrown literature by the people and for the people, literature that America and Americans alone can produce. America, thanks to these writers, had found her muse, found her voice.
15: And a special thanks to Professor Bill McClay. His performance of these writings, just remarkable. The Story of America series with Professor Bill McClay here on Our American Stories.
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2: High pressure will still be settled across the region, leading to mostly sunny skies throughout much of today. There might be a little bit of high cloud cover moving in from the west, but any rain chances will hold off until tomorrow afternoon. Highs today will be reaching into the upper 60s, with a couple areas reaching near 70 with a light and variable wind. Tonight, we will drop back down into the 40s and 50s across the region. With Northern News Now, I'm meteorologist Brendan Pham for 610 FM
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22: NBC News Radio, I'm Rob Martier. Vice President J.D. Vance says initial talks with Iran set a good foundation for future discussions about a number of key issues, including curbing Iran's nuclear ambitions. Prior to leaving Switzerland, where talks are being held, Vance said President Trump will be focused on Iran's actions during the 60-day negotiating window.
23: We set up the mechanism to ensure not only the Straits of Hormuz are open, but will stay open.
22: Vance added those mechanisms will ensure regional conflicts between Israel and Hezbollah will not derail U.S.-Iran talks. A federal judge is blocking the Trump administration from creating a centralized database containing sensitive data like social security numbers and information about voters' citizenship status. The judge ruled in favor of the League of Women Voters, who brought the lawsuit against DHS stemming from President Trump's March executive order requiring the federal government to establish a list of eligible voters based on available citizenship data. The order also directed the U.S. Postal Service to only deliver mail-in ballots to individuals on each state's approved voter roll. California Governor Gavin Newsom's legal team is getting in the fight against the Department of Justice.
24: David Sapp is Newsom's top legal advisor and a former ACLU lawyer. He sent a letter to President Trump's acting attorney general, Todd Blanche, saying the investigation into Newsom and his wife is based on conspiracy theories by right-wing operatives. Sapp says the DOJ is using substantial resources to look for a crime that doesn't exist, and those resources need to be focused on what Sapp is calling the open-air corruption market at the White House. I'm Jason Campadonia.
22: Amazon's Prime Day and or Days sales event is almost here. It runs this year from June 23rd through June 26th. It's a little earlier than usual, as the company usually holds Prime Day in July. Amazon says groceries and household items will be a big focus for savings. Rob Martier, NBC News Radio.
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22: House lawmakers are unveiling a bipartisan kids online safety deal following months of negotiations. Matt Mattinson reports.
29: The Kids Internet and Digital Safety, or KIDS Act, would hold social media companies accountable for the alleged harm their platforms cause minors. A previous version of the legislation advanced out of the House Energy and Commerce Committee with a 28-24 vote in March, but negotiations fell apart between the two sides. However, Committee Chairman Brett Guthrie and Congressman Frank Pallone said they found common ground on policies to significantly improve the digital environment for kids.
22: Advocates and officials are banding together following a vigil held for an 18-year-old tourist killed in last week's horse carriage crash in Central Park. The city council holds a hearing next month on a bill that would permanently ban horse carriages in New York City and connect the drivers with better opportunities.
30: We're looking to work with them. The way the legislation is written now, we have 2 years to work with these workers to transition them to new jobs.
22: Meanwhile, horse carriage drivers are undergoing fresh training, with rides resuming Tuesday. Union officials say the training will cover how to secure and maintain control of a carriage horse, but advocates say no amount of training can prevent a horse from getting spooked and taking off.
0: California is completely banning consumer-facing sell by dates on packaged food. It's part of Assembly Bill 660, which is aimed at stopping billions of pounds of unspoiled food from unnecessarily entering California's landfills. Food manufacturers must now adopt a uniform system using best if used by, strictly for peak product quality. Texas is hitting a record high for jobs after adding nearly 18,000 new positions in May. New data from the Texas Workforce Commission says the state is up to almost 14.5 million non-farm jobs overall. The state also added 98,000 jobs so far this year, growing more than twice as fast as the rest of the country. Rob Bartier, NBC News Radio.
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4: This is Lee Habib, and this is Our American Stories, the show where America is the star and the American people, coming to you from the city where the West begins, Fort Worth, Texas. It's been said that a hero is someone who is brave just a little bit longer. Oskar Schindler was an unlikely World War II hero, a member of the Nazi Party, a war profiteer, and a husband who strayed and drank to excess. But this man saved 1,200 people from certain death in German Nazi concentration camps. Schindler employed these prisoners in his enamel and ammunition factories, where he provided washrooms, dentists, grocery, laundry, cobblers, tailors, and medical care. At the height of the war, Schindler amassed a fortune, and he spent all of it to save these Jews. What you're about to hear are the stories of Schindler's survivors. Here's Greg Hengler.
5: We think we know what goodness looks like. It looks like Gandhi, skinny and dressed in his handmade loincloth. Or Mother Teresa, drab and subdued in her nun's habit. Goodness does not drink, womanize, and wear Nazi patches. Or does it? In his acclaimed international bestseller, Schindler's Ark, author Thomas Keneally tells us that one of the most common sentiments of the Schindler Jews is still, "I don't know why he did it." Keneally drops a hint in his description of Oskar Schindler's childhood, a strong Catholic household and deeply religious parents. The nearest neighbors were a Jewish rabbi family, and the two sons were Oskar's closest friends for years. To Helen Rosenzweig, a Jewish maid at the Krakow concentration camp who settled in Boca Raton, Florida, Schindler's close relationship with the Nazi SS camp commandant and his concern for Jews was confusing.
6: Oskar Schindler came down into the kitchen and he took me to the window. He says, "You see the people down the hill? They carried stone, they were digging the hill." He said, "Look at them, watch them. You see people in Egypt, you Jewish people, when they were enslaved, and then they were freed from Egypt? This is what's going to happen to you, you will see. You're going to be free from that hell."
5: Schindler made good on his promise. He also saved Helen's siblings. In a 1964 interview, standing in front of his dingy apartment in West Germany, Oskar Schindler for once commented on what he did. "I felt the Jews were being destroyed, and it didn't mean anything to me that they were Jewish. To me, they were just human beings. I had to help them. There was no choice. Schindler was so obedient to practice love towards imprisoned Jews that he eventually paid a price. Here's one of Schindler's Jews who immigrated to the United States after the war, Leon Lason.
7: On one occasion, he had his birthday party, and some of the inmates baked a cake, and a little girl, a young girl, took it up to the office and gave it to him. So he gave her a kiss. And this, of course, was a major crime during that period of time.
5: Schindler was subsequently arrested. It was one of three separate arrests, but he was able to talk and bribe his way out of all of them. On the eve of May 8, 1945, Oskar Schindler had important news that the Jews in his care waited 5 years to hear. Here again is Leon Lason and Saul Urbach, who settled in New Jersey in 1951.
7: Schindler asked us all to gather around. He stood up on something high, and he told us that we were free. The war is over. The Germans have surrendered, and that he was going to leave, and these guards who were standing around behind him were going to leave as well, and he wished us well.
8: Everyone there was either in tears or in laughs or trying to crawl toward Schindler to kiss him and thank him personally, which was impossible to do with 1,000 people. It was an emotionally charged gathering where we just were short of being able to express our feelings, the unbelievable achievement that we have survived the war, and it was Oskar Schindler that brought us to this point.
5: Following World War II, Oskar Schindler was isolated and rejected by his fellow citizens. He was called a Jew kisser, sworn at on the streets, and stones were thrown at him. Nobody would do business with him. There was even an attempt on his life. It was said that he was their bad conscience, the conscience of all those who had known something but did nothing. 2 decades after his release, Leon Lason reunited with his rescuer in Los Angeles. He wasn't sure if Schindler would recognize him, but no reminder proved necessary.
7: I reached out my hand and started to introduce myself because I realized, you know, I was a grown man, and last time he saw me, I was not yet 15, you know. So he interrupted me. He says, "I know who you are. You're Little Lason."
5: Oskar Schindler took on perhaps one of the toughest forces of the 20th century and saved over 1,200 Jews during a time where over 6 million were being exterminated. If you picked up a handful of sand, it would have over 1,000 grains. Over 1,000 souls lived because of one Oskar Schindler. On October 9th, 1974, Oskar Schindler died. Upon his request, they buried him in Israel. 500 of his survivors were there.
4: And we love doing the show just for stories like these. The story of Schindler's survivors here on Our American Stories.
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17: High pressure will still be settled across the region, leading to mostly sunny skies throughout much of today. There might be a little bit of high cloud cover moving in from the west, but any rain chances will hold off until tomorrow afternoon. Highs today will be reaching into the upper 60s, with a couple areas reaching near 70, with a light and variable wind. Tonight, we will drop back down into the 40s and 50s across the region. With Northern News Now, I'm meteorologist Brennan Pham for 610 and FM 103.9 KDAL.
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4: This is Lee Habib, and this is Our American Stories. The Kentucky meat shower of 1876 baffled witnesses and scientists alike. Here's Ashley Lubinsky to share the story of what really fell from the sky on that day. Ashley is the former co-host of Discovery Channel's Master of Arms. Here's Ashley.
18: I want to set a pretty ridiculous scene for you. So the date is March 3rd, 1876, in Bath County, Kentucky. It's a bright, clear morning, and a woman named Mrs. Allen Crouch is outside her farmhouse in Olympia Springs, and she's working on a batch of homemade soap. And then, out of nowhere, something happens that will end up in newspapers across the country. Because without warning, on this beautiful day, pieces of raw meat start falling from the sky. And you heard me correctly. I did not say rain. It wasn't snow. It wasn't hail. It wasn't sleet. It was meat. Mrs. Crouch later described it as flakes of beef. And some of them were really small, so they were like the size of snowflakes. But others were 4 inches across, which I feel like might hurt a little bit as it's falling on you. And this meat fell for several minutes, and it covered an area of about 100 yards long and 50 yards wide. And like I mentioned, if that wasn't odd enough, the sky was completely clear. Obviously, something absolutely as crazy as this causes word to spread really quickly. And neighbors started gathering to see what had happened in Mrs. Crouch's front yard. And, of course, a few people even decided to taste it to make sure it was really meat. And those people thought that it was either mutton or venison, while others guessed it could have been beef, deer, or even bear. But in the end, nobody actually agreed. This story definitely had legs, and it left Kentucky. And within days, the New York Times was publishing about it, and so was Scientific American. And they called it one of the most remarkable meteorological phenomena in history. And of course, reporters repeated every single wild theory that they could find. Was it debris from an exploding meteor? Meat from some unknown aerial animal? And a lot of people thought maybe it was a divine sign. Now, not sure what that sign would be, but some people definitely went there. Specimens were collected and sent off to scientists for examination. And that's where things got even stranger, if you can imagine. Microscopic analysis suggested at least three types of tissue: muscle, cartilage, and lung. And one physician claimed that some pieces looked like lung tissue from either a horse or, disgustingly, from a human infant. Another identified the muscle that could have come from sheep or deer, but it also was apparent that different samples were different types of animals entirely. So it was a literal buffet of meat rain, if you will. And then there was a man named Leopold Brandeis. And Brandeis was a well-known figure in natural science circles of the time, and he thought that the mystery meat wasn't meat at all. He believed it was something called nostoc, which is a type of cyanobacteria that can lie dormant on the ground, actually, and then swell into a jelly-like mass after the rain. And apparently people had mistaken it for flesh before, and it was sometimes called witch's butter. But the problem was that it hadn't rained a drop that day in Bath County. The sky was clear from morning to night, so there wouldn't have been any reason for this dormant cyanobacteria to swell up and simulate meat rain. So whatever fell on Mrs. Crouch's yard didn't come from the ground. Or did it? Because another professor, a Transylvanian professor, Kurt Godey, thought it was a weather phenomenon called upspout, where it literally would pick up small animals from the ground and move them around. And this led to the explanation that most scientists still favor today. And that comes from Dr. L.D. Kastenbein's vulture theory. If you didn't think it was already gross, it's about to get way worse. Because with this theory, vultures, especially turkey vultures and black vultures, we know feed on dead animals. But they have this charming defense mechanism, which is when they're startled or they're needing to take off quickly, they projectile vomit whatever's in their stomach, and it literally lightens their body for flight, but it also creates this revolting deterrent for predators. And critically, when one does it, imitation is the sincerest form of flattery. So when one does it, pretty much everyone who's nearby does it too. So if a large flock was passing overhead, possibly startled into flight, it's entirely plausible that dozens of vultures all regurgitated at once, sending half-digested meat raining down on Mrs. Crouch's farm. Which, if you think about the people who were tasting the sample, makes it pretty gross. But it does fit the evidence perfectly. There would have been multiple types of tissue, they would have been random sizes, and it also explains the clear sky. Of course, not everyone was satisfied with that either, and the story continued to become more and more outlandish. And rumors, basically just rumors, these weren't serious stories, but people were willing to get creative. One rumor claimed the meat came from a fight between hunters in the mountains. And those remains were swept over by the wind. Others claimed it was fallout from an explosion at a local slaughterhouse. And then a more dark theory was that it came from a nearby sanatorium or mental hospital where there was some type of grim kitchen accident that launched meat into the air.
19: If that's what being crazy is, then I'm senseless, out of it, gone down the road, wacko.
18: The problem with all of those stories, except being ridiculous, was there were no records, no witnesses, and no evidence. They were just colorful side notes in a very strange chapter of Kentucky history. By the summer of 1876, the Great Kentucky Meat Shower was still making the rounds in national papers. Scientific American revisited the story, leaning heavily on this vulture theory. The New York Times ran follow-ups, delighting readers with all of those grisly rumors. And Bath County, it gained a new place in the annals of America's strangest natural events. Believe it or not, some of the original mystery meat even survived. A few samples were preserved in alcohol and displayed in museums. And incredibly, when the Bath County History Museum reopened in 2024, they put one of those specimens back on display, nearly 150 years old when it first went on display. Today, the vulture explanation is one that many historians and biologists agree on. It's not supernatural, wasn't alien, wasn't some secret slaughterhouse catastrophe. It was just nature. Messy, unpredictable, and sometimes flat out gross. It's also a reminder that history doesn't have to be boring. Doesn't have to just be dates and battles. Sometimes it's the bizarre little moments that no one sees coming. The ones that make you stop and wonder what on earth just happened. And sometimes the answer is simply vultures having a very bad day.
9: And a terrific job on the production, the editing, and the storytelling by our own Greg Hengler. And a special thanks to Ashley Lubinsky. She's a frequent contributor here on Our American Story. She's the former co-host of Discovery Channel's Master of Arms. She's the former curator in charge of the Cody Firearms Museum. And she's the co-founder of the University of Wyoming College of Law's Firearms Research Center. And Ashley is so right. History doesn't have to be boring. And it can be downright fascinating and even downright grotesque. Of course, the science was pretty clear. This was a bunch of vultures essentially having a really bad day. And one throws up and then the rest follows suit. And you have one pretty gross episode if you happen to be on the ground. The story of the Kentucky Meat Shower of 1876, Bath County, Kentucky. You can go there and see a meat specimen at their local museum. The story here on Our American Stories.
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0: Vice President J.D. Vance says initial talks with Iran set a good foundation for future discussions about a number of key issues, including curbing Iran's nuclear ambitions. Prior to leaving Switzerland, where talks are being held, Vance said President Trump will be focused on Iran's actions during the 60-day negotiating window. A federal judge is blocking the Trump administration from creating a centralized database containing sensitive data like Social Security numbers. The judge ruled in favor of the League of Women Voters, who brought the lawsuit against DHS stemming from President Trump's March executive order requiring the federal government to establish a list of eligible voters based on available citizenship data. Amazon's Prime Day and/or Days sales event is almost here. It runs this year from June 23rd through June 26th. It's a little earlier than usual, as the company usually holds Prime Day in July. Rob Martier, NBC News Radio.
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4: And we return to Our American Stories. One of our nation's most symbolic grave sites is in Arlington National Cemetery, just outside of Washington, D.C. The Tomb of the Unknown Soldier honors three unidentified service members today. One from World War I, one from World War II, and one from the Korean War. But it used to be four. Here to tell the story of the identified unknown soldier is Craig Dumais of the Grateful Nation Project. Let's get into the story.
8: On the morning of May 11, 1972, First Lieutenant Blassie took off from the Ben Hoa Air Base in South Vietnam in his Dragonfly A-37. Just 4 months after arriving in Vietnam, he'd already flown 137 combat missions. On this day, he was targeting an enemy artillery position outside of An Lock, 60 miles north of Saigon. Blassie graduated from high school in Florissant, Missouri in 1966. He trained as a pilot and qualified to fly the Cessna A-37 Dragonfly, a small, light, jet-powered attack aircraft nicknamed the Super Tweet. These planes were relatively inexpensive, and because they could fly low and slow, they could deliver firepower more accurately than heavier conventional bombers. That accuracy came at a price. The Dragonfly was also more vulnerable to enemy ground fire. Blassie's flight commander, Major James Connolly, described the attack in a letter to Blassie's parents. Mike's aircraft was hit and began streaming fuel. He He must have been killed instantly because he did not transmit a distress call of any kind. The aircraft flew a short distance on its own and then slowly rolled over, exploding on impact in enemy-held territory. Mike Blassie, age 24, was declared killed in action. One of the consequences of warfare has been large numbers of unidentified dead. Sometimes unidentified remains resulted from poor record keeping, the damage that weapons of war inflicted on bodies, or the haste required to bury the dead and mark gravesites in a battlefield environment. While exact numbers are unattainable, estimates indicate that nearly half of the Civil War dead were never identified. Unidentified remains were often buried in mass graves. But in December 1920, New York Congressman and World War I veteran Hamilton Fish Jr. proposed legislation providing for the internment of one unknown American soldier at a special tomb to be built in Arlington National Cemetery. The purpose of the legislation was, quote, to bring home the body of an unknown American warrior who in himself represents no section, creed, or race in the late war, and who typifies, moreover, the soul of America and the supreme sacrifice of her heroic dead. On November 11, 1921, a horse-drawn caisson carried the remains of an unknown soldier through Washington, D.C. and over the Potomac River to Arlington National Cemetery in Virginia. The inscription on the west side of the tomb sarcophagus reads, "Here rests in honor glory an American soldier known but to God." Following World War II, some Americans supported the idea of interring and honoring an unknown from that war. In August 1956, President Dwight D. Eisenhower approved the selection and internment of unknowns from both World War II and Korea. Before the Vietnam War ended, Arlington National Cemetery made preparations to add a third crypt. On Memorial Day, May 28, 1984, remains designated X-26 were interred as the Vietnam Unknown in a ceremony at the Tomb of the Unknown Soldier in Arlington National Cemetery.
2: The unknown soldier who has returned to us today and whom we lay to rest is symbolic of all our missing sons. About him, we may well wonder, as others have. Did he play on some street in a great American city? Or did he work beside his father on a farm out in America's heartland? Did he marry? Did he have children? Did he look expectantly to return to a bride? We'll never know the answers to these questions about his life. We do know, though, why he died. He saw the horrors of war, but bravely faced them, certain his own cause and his country's cause was a noble one, that he was fighting for human dignity, for free men everywhere.
8: However, at that time, many people believed that advances in technology would mean that all remains from Vietnam could eventually be identified. This brings us to Vietnam Air Force pilot Michael Joseph Blassie. In the early 1990s, reports began to surface that the Vietnam unknown could possibly be the fallen pilot. Mike Blassie's family was not informed that the crash site had been accessed or that remains were recovered. The Allied South Vietnamese Army recovered Blassie's personal belongings and 6 bone fragments. All were sent to the Saigon mortuary and finally to Hawaii's Central Identification Laboratory. With Blassie's remains being separated from the personal belongings and other items from the crash site, a series of mistakes and flawed procedures led to his remains being reclassified as designated unknown and stored at the Central Identification Laboratory in a file with the label X-26. The Blassie family visited the tomb in the following years, unaware that their son and brother was buried there. After years of political and media pressure from the Blassie family, in the middle of the night, soldiers of the old guard stood watch and blocked the view. The Vietnam unknown would be disinterred, and DNA tested. DNA test results confirmed a perfect match with Michael Blassie's older sister, Judy. 26 years after his Dragonfly was shot down, First Lieutenant Michael Joseph Blassie's remains were returned to his family in St. Louis, where he was laid to rest at Jefferson Barracks National Cemetery. As of today, the crypt that once held the remains of the Vietnam War unknown is empty. The slab over that crypt

0: of the Grateful Nation Project. To find out more about the great work they do, go to herocards.us. That's herocards.us. And if you're ever visiting Washington, D.C., make sure you make a stop at Arlington National Cemetery. It's just outside of Washington, D.C. It's got its own dedicated metro stop. And be prepared to stay a while. And be prepared not to speak. What a story was told about First Lieutenant Michael Joseph Blassie. He graduates from a suburban high school in St. Louis in 1966, qualifies as a pilot, and the next thing you know, he's flying the Super Tweet, the Dragonfly, low and slow, which of course led to his untimely and tragic death at the age of 24, killed in action. And then all the work of the family to find out what they found out. The story of the Tomb of the Unknown Soldier's known soldier. And that would be Lieutenant Blassie, First Lieutenant Blassie, here on Our American Stories.
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3: And we continue with our American stories. Our next story comes to us from a man who's simply known as the History Guy. His videos are watched by hundreds of thousands of people of all ages across YouTube. The History Guy is also heard here at Our American Stories. Let's take a listen to the History Guy as he tells the history of an important book here in America and around the world, the Bible.
4: Blessed are the poor in spirit, for theirs is the kingdom of heaven. Blessed are those that mourn, for they shall be comforted. Blessed are the meek, for they shall inherit the earth. These words from the King James Version of the Holy Bible have inspired generations of Christians. Many historians consider the Holy Bible to be the most read book in history. Author James Chapman did a survey of the most read books of the last 50 years and determined that the Holy Bible is by far the leader, having sold some 3.9 billion copies. By comparison, the number two book in that period, The Quotations of Chairman Mao Zedong, have sold just 820 million copies. Third was the Harry Potter series, at about 400 million copies. This isn't a religious missive. It is a review of the translation of the most read and one of the most influential books in history. The interpretation and translation of the Holy Bible has impacted history and culture for nearly 2,000 years, and the history of English translation of the Bible deserves to be remembered. According to biblical scholars, the people who would have experienced the ministry of Jesus live in a relatively small geographical area from Jerusalem in the south to Galilee in the north, a distance of several days' walk. Jesus would have spoken Aramaic, which was the indigenous language of the area, and Koine Greek, the international language of business and education at the time. As a practicing Jew, he also would have known enough Hebrew to read and teach in the synagogue. But the words of the book's central character did not start to be written down until 30 years after his reported death. However, once they got going, many different gospels, or good news stories in Greek, were produced by a variety of authors around the Mediterranean. They wrote in Koine Greek for a Greek audience, whereas Jesus would probably have preached in Aramaic. The gospels of the New Testament, Matthew, Mark, Luke, and John, were placed in the order of their theological importance as determined by early Christian leaders. Mark was probably written before 70 AD, as he doesn't tell us about the destruction of the temple in Jerusalem by the Romans in that year, whereas the other gospel authors must have been written afterwards, as they are aware of this momentous event for Jews and Christians of the time. These gospels were copied and shared between Christian communities, as were the letters of prominent Christian teachers like Paul. Very few of these earliest manuscripts have survived to our time. A handful of second century fragments from various New Testament authors have been found, and some of them relatively recently. Like the old campfire game of telephone, each new letter offered new opportunities to introduce errors or new material that wasn't in the original. Most people at the time couldn't read, and so these letters would have been read to them at gatherings. And early church officials became concerned about the growing number, the authenticity, and the theology of this corpus. They sought to control, or at least to guide, what early Christians heard. The earliest complete copies that we have of the New Testament today are the Codex Sinaiticus and the Codex Vaticanus, both which date back to the 4th century. The Codex Sinaiticus, or Book of the Sinai, was written in Greek at the monastery of St. Catherine in the shadow of Mount Sinai. The text contains all of the scriptures of the Old and New Testaments which are accepted by most Christians today. Scriptures that were considered heretical, like the Gospel of Thomas, were left out. The Codex Vaticanus, or the Book of the Vatican, was written in Greek as well, but no one is sure exactly where. Over time, Latin replaced Greek in Western European Bibles, while Eastern churches continued to use Greek. Although we know Latin translations existed long before this time, the first complete Latin Bible we still have today was produced at the monastery of Wearmouth in Jarrow in northern England. The Codex Amiatinus, named after its current location in Tuscany, is a large, beautifully illustrated work that is 7 inches thick and weighs in at over 75 pounds. When the age of this book was recognized, it was used to highlight mistakes introduced in later Latin translations. Medieval church authorities frowned upon those who sought to translate the Bible from the official Latin texts, responding to what the Roman Church saw as heretics. Pope Innocent III banned translations of the Bible in 1199. But translations were occurring in any case. The Venerable Bede, and isn't that a cool appellation, translated the Gospel of John into Old English in the 730s. This is the first known translation into English, albeit not a version of English most modern English speakers would understand. The first serious attempt to translate the entire Bible into English was made in the late 14th century under the direction of John Wycliffe, a professor at Oxford University. Wycliffe had the Bible translated directly from the official Latin. His translation was quite literal, which made it somewhat ironic that he was later accused of being a heretic and his Bible banned by church and English authorities. Apparently his crime was to make the wisdom of the Bible more accessible to the common people, or as he said, "It helpeth Christian men to study the gospel in that tongue in which they know best Christ's sentence." However, his Bible was indeed taken up by church and social reformers, an association which didn't help his case. The church was able to confront and control the Wycliffe Bible, but the next major translation effort would change the history of the Western Christian Church down to the present day. Martin Luther, like Wycliffe, was also a professor. He saw the Roman Church as corrupted and in need of reform. The Roman Church sought to suppress Luther's reform initiatives and had placed him under official ban. Retiring to Wartburg Castle in Germany, Luther translated the Bible into German, and like Wycliffe, Luther went back to the original Greek texts as the basis of his work. Luther and his Bible sparked a religious reformation, broke up the Roman Church, and led to the formation of Protestant churches. While it isn't in the direct lineage of today's English Bibles, it was Martin Luther's translation that sparked the first translation of the Bible into modern English. Henry VIII famously broke ties with the Catholic Church and became the supreme head of the Church of England in 1534. In 1536, he authorized Thomas Cromwell, his keeper of the Privy Seal, to create a Bible in English. Cromwell tapped Matthew Coverdale and a publisher named Richard Grafton to complete the work. Prior to this Bible, other English Bibles had been printed illegally, including a version by William Tyndale, upon which the King's New Bible was based. The vision for the New Bible was not just an English translation to make it accessible to the everyday people. It was also a statement of Henry VIII's political power and new authority as head of the Church, separated from Rome. It was a large book, 11 inches wide by 16 and a half inches long, and because of its size was called the Great Bible. The demands for this new Bible required fancy paper and color printing, which Cromwell had difficulty finding in England. So the first pages of the Great Bible were actually created in Paris. But the authorities in Rome learned about this new printing and seized whatever materials and printers they could discover who were involved in the process. Everything that could be recovered was smuggled back to England, and the Great Bible was finally completed in April 1539. There were 6 additional editions created and an estimated 9,000 copies printed by 1541. By royal decree, every church in England was required to have a copy of the Great Bible, set up in some convenient place within the church that ye have care of. It was incredibly popular, so much so that Henry had to issue a proclamation to forbid the reading of the Great Bible during church services, because worshippers were reading the English Bible rather than listening to sermons. Despite the massive popularity of the Great Bible, only a few years after its publication, Henry had Parliament pass an act which decreed, "No manner of persons, after the 1st of October, should take upon them to read openly to others in any church or open assembly when in any of the king's dominions, the Bible or any part of the scripture in English, unless he is so appointed thereunto by the king, on pain of suffering 100 months imprisonment." This act would essentially be reversed by his children. Under the reign of Queen Elizabeth, some of the more popular biblical editions were the Bishop's Bible and the Geneva Bible, which were written by Protestants sheltering in Geneva because of the reign of the Catholic Queen Mary. Neither of these received royal approval. Then Elizabeth's successor, James I, commissioned around 50 scholars to write an English Bible because the versions in existence were criticized for their inaccuracies and potential deviations from the Latin editions. They utilized existing versions of the English Bible, such as the one by William Tyndale and commentary by Hebrew scholars, to create their new edition. The Bible, commissioned by King James, was published in 1611. About 20 years after its publication, a version of the King James Bible was printed without the word not in the Ten Commandments of Thou Shall Not Commit Adultery. The edition was called the Wicked Bible, and the printer was fined for the mistake. In the modern era, the Holy Bible has gone through numerous translations and versions, including the Revised Standard Version and the New International Version and the New Revised Standard Version. Many of these use the discipline of textual criticism and provide substantial markup to help the modern reader understand ancient meanings. Technology today allows us to translate the Bible more quickly than ever before. Some scholars predict that we will have a Bible translated into every language in existence by 2072. It is clear that one of the most influential books in history will continue to raise challenges well into the future.
3: And a great job on the production, as always, by Greg Hengler. And a special thanks to the History Guy, telling us the story of the Bible, the most important book ever written in world history. Now, whether you agree with its contents or not, separate point. But its impact on the world, on literature, on the arts, on everything, is, well, it's almost impossible to calculate. If you want more stories of forgotten history, please subscribe to the History Guy's YouTube channel, The History Guy, History Deserves to Be Remembered. This is Our American Stories.
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11: High pressure will still be settled across the region, leading to mostly sunny skies throughout much of today. It might be a little bit of high cloud cover moving in from the west, but any rain chances will hold off until tomorrow afternoon. Highs today will be reaching into the upper 60s, with a couple areas reaching near 70 with a light and variable wind. Tonight we will drop back down into the 40s and 50s across the region. With Northern News Now, I'm meteorologist Brennan Pham for 610 FM 103.9 KDAF.
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12: NBC News Radio. I'm Rob Martier. President Trump says the Iran negotiations are working out very well. Speaking from the Oval Office on Monday, Trump said the U.S. is negotiating a fair and reasonable deal. Vice President J.D. Vance earlier left Switzerland, where initial talks with Iran are taking place.
13: We have the Iranians allowing weapons inspectors, nuclear inspectors into their country.
12: Vance told reporters the talks set a good foundation for future discussions about a number of issues, including opening the Strait of Hormuz and curbing Iran's nuclear ambitions. President Trump will be touting the U.S. economy in Pennsylvania on Tuesday. Trump will be traveling to just outside Allentown to speak at the Mack Trucks facility, one of the state's major manufacturing plants. The facility just received a $47 million contract to construct dozens of heavy-duty dump trucks for the military. California is changing the way you shop at grocery stores.
14: Starting July 1st, stores in California will no longer be allowed to use a sell-by date on food products. Stores will now have two options. The first is the best if used by date, which will tell shoppers when it's best to consume the product before it passes its flavor profile. And the second is the used by date, which gives a date to consume the product before you should throw it away. Lawmakers say the new labels will help Californians from wasting foods because they don't understand the current sell-by dates. I'm Jason Campadonia.
12: A report says a ransom note sent to the media claimed Nancy Guthrie died after her abduction on February 1st. ABC News reports that one of the two notes sent to a Tucson TV station said she had died shortly after she was taken and was buried in nature. Police deemed both notes as potentially credible. ABC News reports that her daughter, Today Show host Savannah Guthrie, in a February 7th Instagram post shortly after receiving the second note. Rob Bartier, NBC News Radio.
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12: Horse-drawn carriages are set to return to Central Park tomorrow, just days after an 18-year-old tourist was killed in a carriage crash. Natalie Migliori reports.
17: Advocates and lawmakers are renaming existing legislation after the teen tourist, with City Councilman Christopher Marte saying several cities like Philadelphia have already banned horse-drawn carriages.
18: And what's more nostalgic and historic than the old town in Philadelphia? And if they had the political courage and the wherewithal to ban it, we can do it here in Central Park as well.
17: The city council holds a hearing next month on a bill that would permanently ban horse carriages across New York City, while horse carriage drivers are undergoing fresh training. In New York, I'm Natalie Migliori.
12: Several Chicago community and faith leaders are calling for the creation of a Department of Gun Violence Prevention following a violent weekend. Since Friday night, more than 30 people were wounded by gunfire citywide. Six of them were killed. Supporters want at least $100 million to back the plan. Music mogul Clive Davis is dead at the age of 94. His family confirmed he died at his home in New York City today. Davis was recently hospitalized related to respiratory problems. He's known for boosting the careers of Janis Joplin, Whitney Houston, Bruce Springsteen, while also helping revitalize the careers of Carlos Santana, Rod Stewart, and Aretha Franklin. A man is recovering after falling into a toilet at a campsite in Fresno County. The man was rescued Saturday afternoon from a vault toilet at Camp Edison at Shaver Lake. The man fell into the waterless, non-flushing toilet after trying to rescue his sunglasses that he dropped inside. He was stuck inside the toilet for about 15 minutes before first responders were able to get him out. Authorities say he had to be decontaminated, but is expected to be okay. He was able to walk away after being hosed down by Cal Fire firefighters. Rob Martier, NBC News Radio.
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3: This is Lee Habib, and this is Our American Stories, the show where America is the star and the American people. Nowadays, Batman is a household name. His list of comic issues, let alone live-action movies, animated films, and TV shows, video games, you name it. Well, it's nothing short of astounding. But this wasn't always the case. Today, Andrew Farrago, curator at the Cartoon Art Museum, and author of Batman, The Definitive History of the Dark Knight in Comics, Film, and Beyond, is here to tell us the story of the Dark Knight.
21: I suppose it's appropriate for a character whose secret identity is a millionaire and later a billionaire. But money was kind of the driving force behind Batman at the beginning. So a struggling and fairly undistinguished cartoonist named Bob Kane was working for National Periodical Publications, doing funny animal comics, he was doing adventure comics, he was doing anything he could to try to make a name for himself, try to just make a living. And he heard that Jerry Siegel and Joe Shuster, who were the co-creators of Superman, were making a really nice living, hundreds of dollars a week, you know, just out of the Great Depression, tail end of the Great Depression from their creation. He talked to his editor, and the editor said, yeah, you bring me another Superman, and this will be lucrative for you. And he said, you know, I'll do it over a weekend. He basically went home and tried to come up with his version of Superman. And initially, the character he came up with was really nothing like the Batman that we all know. He looked more like a circus acrobat with a domino mask, blonde hair, Leonardo da Vinci-inspired black batwing cape. He was possibly going to be a flying superhero. But thankfully, Kane was in touch with a very talented, very inventive writer named Bill Finger. And Bill Finger saw the raw potential there. He took Kane's ideas, he refined it, he gave Batman the cape and cowl and outfit really close to what we know and love today. He took Kane's concept and turned it into something that 80 years later still energizes and excites fans everywhere. Batman made his debut in a publication called Detective Comics. And Detective very much spun out of the pulp magazines that had preceded it. So they were raw, edgy, dark stories. The good guys were very good, the bad guys were very bad. Bad guys often meant very gruesome fates. And Detective Comics, as the title indicates, every month had detective stories. And Batman, the earliest stories, and actually throughout his history, you know, they have been detective stories. He's one of the people who claims the title of the world's greatest detective. So each story had to have at least some hint of a mystery to justify Batman's inclusion. The early Batman comics did have stories like that. They did have mysteries involving political corruption and gangsters and, you know, the kind of stories one would say were ripped from the headlines. And prior to that, it had been police officers, it had been private investigators, a lot of square-jawed guys wearing suits punching gangsters on the cover. So obviously Batman wearing his incredibly dark costume swooping out of the night sky, grabbing criminals, energized audiences the same way that Superman the year before really energized readers. And very soon Batman became a staple. He appeared every month in that magazine, and Detective Comics circulation went through the roof. And he was awarded his own solo magazine. You know, in the late 30s, this was very forward-thinking on the part of the publisher that's now known as DC Comics. So Kane and Finger knew we need colorful villains, we need eye-catching covers, we need dynamic storytelling. They really were going that direction very early. So within about a year of Batman's debut, we had the introduction of Robin the Boy Wonder. Again, bright red, yellow, green costume. They called him the Laughing Young Daredevil. I would say that's why we're still talking about Batman today in the present tense instead of some interesting pulp-inspired character whose time came and went. Immediately, I think for the better, changed the tone of the stories. It made Batman a father figure, gave him someone to talk to when he was his way through a case, and that gave the readers a surrogate, a stand-in where they could feel like, hey, I could do that, I could take part in these adventures. And that partnership really pushed Batman even farther into the superhero territory than he'd been before. And, you know, that pushed the villains that much farther into extremes, because right after Robin's debut, you had Joker, who was evil and dangerous a villain as there was. You had Catwoman, Two-Face, and the Penguin, and the Riddler, who are just as iconic as any heroes from that era. They really tapped into something. They knew what would be popular, they knew what would sell, they knew what the kids liked. They did pay incredibly close attention to their competition, so they paid attention to what kind of numbers is Superman doing, what's going on in Captain Marvel this month, who's the big new character on the stands, and if there was a way for them to tap into an audience, even if it was taking away readers from other books that were coming out from the same publisher, then they tapped into that. And the first year before Robin was introduced, the stories were very grim, they were very dark, and very quickly the publisher realized, you know, we're reaching hundreds of thousands, maybe millions of kids with these comics. Maybe we have a responsibility here to be setting a better example. So they decided early on, Batman doesn't carry a gun, Batman doesn't use lethal force. He tries to find a better way to solve his problems. If he can solve a problem without violence by using his intellect and using his detective skills, that's even better.
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11: High pressure will still be settled across the region, leading to mostly sunny skies throughout much of today. There might be a little bit of high cloud cover moving in from the west, but any rain chances will hold off until tomorrow afternoon. Highs today will be reaching into the upper 60s, with a couple areas reaching near 70, with a light and variable wind. Tonight, we will drop back down into the 40s and 50s across the region. With Northland News Now, I'm meteorologist Brendan Pham for 610 and FM 103.9 KDAL.
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3: And we're back with Our American Stories and the story of Batman. Andrew Farrago, curator of the Cartoon Art Museum, was just telling us how Bob Kane and Bill Finger not only created the character, but paid close attention to what the audience wanted. With the idea that children were their primary audience, the publisher, as well as the creators, made it clear early that Batman didn't use lethal force, but rather his intellect to defeat his foes. Back to Andrew.
21: So Batman was fighting murderers, he was fighting killers, he was fighting really the lowest of the low as far as the villains went. And as more children were reading these books, as DC Comics was increasingly concerned about setting a good example, they realized, why don't we tone him down a little bit? Why don't we have him do funny crimes and zany crimes? And by World War II, especially when kids wanted lighthearted entertainment, these adventures were becoming outrageous, more over the top. You had another artist by the late 40s, early 50s come on who really redefined Batman, an artist named Dick Sprang. He had a more cartoony art style, and Batman was this big, barrel-chested, smiling adventurer. Robin started cracking puns and wacky jokes. They would have crazy adventures that involved things like giant oversized prop typewriters or blimp chases or time travel. Bad guys that he's fighting during that time include aliens, they include mad scientists. You may have a criminal where Batman is trying to uncover his identity and they'll realize that the criminal is spelling out his name one crime at a time. And they went from being, let's be just a little bit different than the real world, to let's go totally nuts and have a crazy, fun adventure story. I would imagine anybody who read the first issues in 1939 and then took a break and came back around 1952 would not have recognized the character. And actually this was totally fine with the audiences because up until that point, there was constant audience turnover in comic book readership. You did have some diehard fans who started reading in the 30s and kept reading, but generally speaking, kids would read from about 8 until maybe 12 or so, drop out, and then a new batch of 8 to 12-year-olds would come in. So stories didn't have to be particularly sophisticated. They didn't really need continuity that carried over from one month to the next. Stories could repeat themselves every few years because they assumed that the readers were new and hadn't seen them before. Characters like Batman and Superman, they were seen as very safe, very respectable books that any kid could read. You knew you were getting a good, reliable adventure story every month. By the early 60s, Batman was actually in danger of cancellation. You know, it may have been that they weren't challenging their audiences. They had competition from publishers like Marvel, who were really winning the hearts and minds of younger readers. They were seen as more dynamic, more fun, more challenging stories. At this point, they actually turned to some creators who had recently revitalized one of their comics, The Flash. They took a character from World War II era and came up with a new version of him that really engaged readers. It was exciting, it was more modern, it was more dynamic. Whereas Batman in the early 60s looked like a throwback, kind of a relic. So they had creators like writer Gardner Fox and artist Carmine Infantino come along. And this is really what ultimately saved Batman. They did an era called the New Look. They modernized him. He was not the barrel-chested, grinning, kind of Superman knockoff character that he was. They made him more streamlined. They made him a modern detective. They gave him computer equipment and modernized everything about the character. And that was a signal to readers that, hey, take a look. We're changing things. We are aware that Marvel Comics exists and that's the comic of choice for young readers and teens right now. But, we can be cool, we can be hip, we can be with it. And right around that time, executives at ABC were looking at they wanted to bring a comic strip to television. They wanted to take advantage of things like Technicolor, and they wanted to take advantage of nostalgia that people had for popular characters. So some producers, including a man named Bill Dozier, were determined to bring comics to television somehow. That was going to be it. That was going to be the kind of thing that they could put toe-to-toe with shows like The Addams Family and The Munsters that were winning over young audiences, this really coveted young audiences and their families. And they had all grown up reading Batman. They had fond memories of him, and they thought, we can do this. We can make this a fun television show. The TV show, when it debuted in 1966, was an immediate sensation. It was a huge hit in the ratings, and really nothing would be the same for the character after that. It was just a smash in every sense. You had Adam West as Batman on the cover of Time Magazine, Life Magazine, TV Guide. You had fashions inspired by Batman. You had catchphrases. You had every possible kind of merchandise under the sun coming out. It put the comic books back toward the top of the sales charts. You know, even though the show was campy, it was comedy, it was humor, but it really wasn't far off from the source material. Adam West was perfect as a stoic, square-jawed, very sincere hero and crime fighter. And you had Burt Ward as his plucky, inquisitive, excitable sidekick. You know, if you look at the cast list in the second and third season, you'll see that Hollywood A-listers were fighting. They were begging to be on this show because they wanted to be a Batman villain or make a cameo appearance. It was the cool, hip thing to do at the time. You know, all good things must come to an end, and the ratings came tumbling back down to earth very quickly in the third season, but damage had been undone, and Batman would have his ups and downs in the years since, but there was never any danger of him going away once the television show hit. The Batman TV show came to define the character for a long time, for a good 20 years, as far as the public was concerned. And in a way, it came to define comics. So you could not see a newspaper headline from 1966 through maybe even the early 2000s that didn't have Biff, Bam, Pow superheroes in the headline. And not too long after that final episode aired, the show started up again in syndication. So much like Star Trek had this incredible shelf life after its cancellation, so did Batman, because almost the minute the new episode stopped, UHF stations picked it up, and kids could still watch Batman every day after school. So as a kid in the 80s, that's how I was introduced to Batman. So this really loomed large. This was, as far as the public is concerned, this was Batman. But that actually didn't sit well with some of the comic book creators. They looked at this campiness, they looked at the silliness, and they realized, you know, if we try to do this, if we try to translate this exactly how it is on the screen to the comics, you know, we're gonna look like dinosaurs. The TV show had its chance, it came, it went. We want to do modern comics. We want to do things that, again, can go toe-to-toe with Marvel comics and with the other comics that are on the rack.
3: And we've been listening to a remarkable story about Batman, and it all started with money as the driving force. Bob Kane had found out that the people making Superman were making a couple of $100 a week in the Great Depression. And he thought, well, I can come up with my own character. He and his partner, Bill Finger, did just that. By the end of the 1930s, they had their own book. World War II came, people were looking for an escape, and a different version of Batman formed. And then came the early 60s. Batman's popularity was waning, and in came the TV show. And soon, every A-lister wanted to be a part of it. Burgess Meredith, Frank Gorshin, Eartha Kitt, Jerry Lewis, Otto Preminger, Sammy Davis Jr., and the list goes on. When we come back, more of the story of Batman through the years here on Our American Stories.
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25: NBC News Radio. I'm Rob Martier. President Trump says the Iran negotiations are working out very well. Vice President J.D. Vance earlier left Switzerland, where initial talks with Iran are taking place. Vance told reporters the talks set a good foundation for future discussions about a number of issues, including opening the Strait of Hormuz and curbing Iran's nuclear ambitions. President Trump will be touting the U.S. economy in Pennsylvania on Tuesday. Trump will be traveling to just outside Allentown to speak at the Mack Trucks facility, one of the state's major manufacturing plants. A report says a ransom note sent to the media claimed Nancy Guthrie died after her abduction on February 1st. ABC News reports that one of the two notes sent to a Tucson TV station said she had died shortly after she was taken and was buried in nature. Police deemed both notes as potentially credible. Rob Bartier, NBC News Radio.
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3: And we're back with Our American Stories and the story of Batman. Despite the widespread praise of the 1960s live-action Batman show starring Adam West, the comic book writers felt the show was too campy. They didn't want that reflected in the print version because they would rather compete with what was going on over at Marvel and other competitors. Andrew Farrago tells us how instead the writers sought to pursue a darker tone.
21: Prior to the 60s, comic books were, whether stereotypically or just traditionally, they were something that a reader outgrew. The cliche is it's something that boys are into until they discover girls. But with Marvel Comics in the early 60s, you know, they had stories that were more geared toward that slightly older audience. They were geared toward teenagers. They had storylines that continued from one month to the next, and they encouraged readers to come back. With creators like Jack Kirby and Steve Ditko and Stan Lee, Marvel felt like a clubhouse, and Stan wrote columns and he answered letters in the books that encouraged a dialogue between him and the readers. So the Marvel Comics creators, instead of being faceless, uncredited people behind the scenes, they were up front. They had Stan Lee's name, they had Jack Kirby's name, they had Steve Ditko's name prominently displayed in the books. And readers responded to that in a huge way. DC, as they lost more and more of their market share to Marvel, they realized that they needed to catch up. They realized, if the audiences are sticking around, if we want them to stick around, this is how we have to tailor our storytelling. This is what we have to do to keep these readers here, keep them coming back. So I give a lot of credit to Denny O'Neil. He was very smart, he was very well-read. His formal training had actually been in journalism before getting into comic books. He actually got into them kind of by accident because he was interviewing Roy Thomas, who was a writer and editor at Marvel Comics. And Roy suggested, hey, we need smart guys like you writing comic books, and then he went that direction. He was a hippie, so you know, he brought kind of a more adult, mature sensibility to the comics, especially compared to what had gone before. And they brought that sensibility over to Batman. Their signature villain was a shadowy, ancient criminal mastermind named Ra's al Ghul, who planned to actually exterminate up to 90% of the Earth's population, because he felt that eco-terrorism was necessary to kind of restore balance to the Earth. So this was very heady stuff compared to Two-Face robbing the second National Bank at 2 p.m. on Tuesday. They also had Robin grow up and start going to college, so he had solo adventures. So you had Batman throughout almost the whole decade of the 70s. You had Batman as this solo adventurer, and Robin. So after about 10 years of solo adventures, there was kind of a half-hearted attempt to bring him back into the Batman stories. The problem was he was now an older teenager. So the solution was to have Dick Grayson, the original Robin, grow up a little bit and take on a new superhero identity. So he did that and became a character called Nightwing. And they introduced a new sidekick for Batman named Jason Todd. And then in the mid-80s, DC, to celebrate their 50th anniversary of publishing, decided to kind of start everything from scratch. They were worried that new readers may have been put off by having 50 years of history to all these characters, so they wanted to do a fresh start with their comics. And with this fresh start, they decided that Jason Todd, instead of having an origin that was directly cribbed from Dick Grayson's, they decided he should have a new origin. They reinvented him as a street kid, a tough kid who actually met Batman because he stole the Batmobile's tires. Readers didn't really like this new version of him. They thought he was kind of a punk. You know, he was not properly deferential to Batman. He was written, especially by the next writer of the Batman comics, Jim Starlin, he was written as kind of a hothead. Yeah, Starlin actually did not like Jason Todd or sidekicks in principle, so he kind of wrote a version that he knew would be unlikable, that he knew readers wouldn't warm to, and kind of brought everything to a head with a storyline called A Death in the Family. They wanted to do a big publicity stunt, draw attention to their comics, and they wanted to take advantage of then modern telephone technology, and they wanted to do a call-in poll. This was in part inspired by a Saturday Night Live call-in poll where you determined whether a lobster named Larry the Lobster would be boiled on air or set free at the end of the night. So they wanted to apply the same thing to a DC Comics publication. And they said, we need to make it big. We need to make it life or death for readers to care enough to spend 50 cents to call in and make this phone call. They decided, we've got this Jason Todd character, let's put it to a vote, does he live or does he die? By a narrow, very narrow margin, by about 72 votes, readers said, yeah, the Joker should kill Jason Todd. So they killed him off in this violent storyline, it got national headlines. Yeah, Denny O'Neill, who's the editor of those books, I was able to talk to him about this, and he said they had the fortune or misfortune of it hitting on a slow news day. So the comics sold out nationwide. They rushed them. He caught grief from friends, neighbors, the local deli. Everybody was upset at him for allowing this to happen. It really indicated that the public was ready for a much darker take on Batman, and that's really what we got. But those darker comics paved the way for Tim Burton Batman movies. It really was tapping into what this older readership was seeking. We're now into at least the second generation, maybe third generation of creators who grew up on Batman comics and Batman movies and Batman television shows, who have their own vision for the character. They know what kind of stories they want to tell, they know the best way to tell them, and whether that's in comics or movies or television or video games, we're getting some truly incredible stories. It's a testament to the original core concept of Batman that he's more widely known than ever. You can barely say that about any other character from the 1930s. You can maybe say that about Superman. Mickey Mouse doesn't have the cultural relevancy today. Popeye doesn't. Batman is such an ageless, timeless concept. It's, you know, a child suffers an unspeakable tragedy and then transforms himself into a protector, someone who whose mission is to make sure no one, no kid anywhere has to go through

0: Lee Davis, and a special thanks to Andrew Farrago, curator at the Cartoon Art Museum and author of Batman, the definitive history of the Dark Knight in comics, film, and beyond. Get the book at the usual suspects online. And my goodness, the major decision made was to stop catering just to young kids who would grow out of the comics and instead choose adult themes so that adults, too, could enjoy these remarkable stories and characters. Batman Through the Years, here on Our American Stories.
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2: And we return to Our American Stories. And up next, a story from Carl Morlantis. Carl is the author of the award-winning books Matterhorn and What It Is Like to Go to War. Carl is also a Vietnam War veteran and the recipient of the Navy Cross, our nation's second highest award for valor. But in 1967, Carl was far removed from the chaos of battle. In a position of privilege, here's Carl to tell the story of why he chose to join the Marines and why he later chose to go to Vietnam.
3: It was a series called Landmark Books, and I can't remember who put it out, one of the big publishers, and it was like the story of Betsy Ross and the American flag, the story of Thomas Jefferson and the, you know, all those sorts of things that were like written for like about, you know, 10-year-olds or 12-year-olds. And I remember reading one called The Story of the U.S. Marines, and that just fascinated me, you know. But more importantly, it was this thing, I mean, like the guys on the football team, the good athletes, the good runners, when they left high school, they would go down to some mysterious place called San Diego, MCRD, Marine Corps Recruiting Depot, and they'd come back, first of all, with suntans, which we never saw where we lived. And they would, I swear to God, they looked like they were 4 inches broader in the shoulder and 2 inches taller. And they would literally swagger up and down the main street of our little town, Seaside, Oregon, which was a logging town, a little town of about 2,500 people. And I'm 15, 16 years old, and I'm just thinking to myself, I don't know what that is, but I want some of that. So I went to the Marine recruiter, and you know, I'm talking to the Marine recruiter, I'm 18, and I say to him, you know, I've read, you know, books about the Marines, and I've seen John Wayne, The Sands of Iwo Jima, and I know what the Marines do. They land on beaches and all that sort of stuff. But I said, do they do anything else? And he looks at me and says, oh, yeah. He says, we guard all the embassies all over the world. I went, really? You mean like in Paris? And he said, absolutely. And I can swear to God, this is what went through my mind. I went, well, the odds are you won't get Paris, but you'll surely get Madrid or Rome. Sign me up. So it's a combination of those things. And then there was the draft. It was patriotism. I mean, I grew up in a time when virtually everybody's dad and uncle was in what they called the service. We don't call it that anymore. We call it the military today. And I think that that's an enormously important change in our language. Now, that was when your dad was in the service. That was when your uncle was in the service. And there was that sense of, you know, the draft was like the income tax. No one likes to pay their taxes. Nobody wanted to get drafted. But you sort of felt like you owed your country. You know, it's like, you know, the country won't operate unless you pay your taxes. We don't, you know, the roads don't get fixed unless you pay your taxes. The country isn't safe unless you, when they draft you, you go and do your bit. That was the feeling at that time. And that was the late 1950s, early 1960s. So there was that. And there was the fact that, you know, I wonder if I can do it. It's sort of a young man, you know, challenge. Can I make it? So I joined when I was 18. In a program called PLC, Platoon Leaders Class. It was a classic Marine Corps program. It was like they didn't give you any money. You joined as an enlisted in the reserves, and you went off to Quantico in the summertime. And if you survived what was just the same as boot camp, then you got to go to college. But they didn't pay you, and you just went back in the summer again. And at the end of that, you got a commission if you graduated from college. I went to Oxford on a scholarship in 1967. I thought that would be, you know, something the Marines wouldn't let me do because the Marines were really short of junior officers. And they were great. They said, go ahead, it's a great honor. I got a Rhodes. And after about 6 or 8 weeks over there, having a wonderful time. I just felt guilty because this little high school I grew up in, 6 boys died, and about 70 served in the Vietnam War, and the high school was about, you know, 400 kids, so 200 boys. I mean, it was pretty amazing, and I just felt guilty. I wasn't pulling my oar. I wasn't contributing like they were. They were putting themselves out there, and I was hiding back. And I was always raised never to do that. I mean, that's just something that you don't do. You know, if your friends are risking themselves, then you go out there with them. And I was choosing not to do that. I was letting them take the risk, and I felt like, I used the word, I was hiding behind the privilege. Most of the guys I went to high school with, they didn't even go to college. And that's why such a large percentage of them served in Vietnam, because in those days, the draft was very unfair. You could get out of service if you got a doctor to say that you had a bad knee, or if you could say that you were gay, or you could say, you know, any number of things. And the one was the legitimate one, which is for a long time called the 2S deferment. If you were in college, they wouldn't draft you, which is horribly skewed toward the wealthier part of the country. But it didn't make sense to me. I mean, it was a war that was just not making sense. That just was looking, you know, what's the word, problematical, unethical. I mean, we were getting into, you know, trying to measure the war by how many people we killed. That's not a moral situation. Killing people in the military is a consequence of trying to get something else done. That's the objective. And if people get killed on the way, that is warfare. But an objective of just killing people is, in my opinion, immoral. And we didn't have an objective other than, you know, well, save the South Vietnamese government. But that was looking a little dicey, because it was clearly a corrupt government. On the other hand, I mean, I could see that the North was a totalitarian government. That didn't look good. It was just a mess, and it was a moral mess. And so, you know, you'd say, well, then you shouldn't go. But I had sworn an oath to uphold the Constitution of the United States. And I took my oath seriously. I mean, I swore to God that I would uphold the Constitution of the United States. And the Constitution of the United States says that the President of the United States is the Commander-in-Chief of the military. Civilian control of the military is absolutely essential. And if the military decides that it doesn't want to do what the civilians ask it to do, you got a banana republic. And so you can't have a military where individual people say, I don't agree with the president. To uphold the Constitution of the United States, you either have to, you know, resign or do what you're told. But now all of a sudden we're fighting a war, which, you know, the civilians in control decided to put us into. Well, now I've got two moral issues, both of which I agree with, which is that the war is wrong, but I'm already in the military, and I swore an oath to do what the Constitution had set up. That was my moral dilemma, and I was very acutely conscious of it. My girlfriend at the time said she'd go to Sweden with me. She didn't want to go to Algeria. Algeria was taking deserters, and I wouldn't have been a draft dodger. I'd have been a deserter. That's one step above that. So I have to admit that that's a little bit scary too. So that would have hindered me a bit. My friend was just deciding to turn in his draft card as a protest. And we spent this really long night just, like I tell people, I said, I have the feeling that we were sort of hovering over a single candle. I know that's not true, but the feeling of it was the two of us, just the two of us in this single light in this dark room, us trying to decide what to do. We're 23 years old, or no, I was 22 then, I think. And we're trying to decide what to do in a terrible dilemma. And believe me, a Rhodes Scholarship is nothing that you throw away. We didn't throw them away. We gave them up with a great deal of reluctance. But we made the decision that I'd send my letter into the Marine Corps and I'd go to Vietnam, and he turned his draft card in and got out of England and got to Canada. So he took off, I think, a couple days after that decision. And I was, you know, was back in America in the Marine Corps on active duty. I admire him greatly. everybody else just sort of hid behind the privilege. A lot of people ask me, how do you feel about the guys that went to Canada? I'm going like, they at least acted, most of them with honor. So I think that the issue was being true to your moral position, but it wasn't easy. And I think, you know, people would like to think that those kinds of decisions are easy. I just felt ultimately I just couldn't stay there hiding and look myself in the mirror.
2: And a terrific job on the production by Monty Montgomery. And a special thanks to Carl Morlantes for sharing this remarkable story. Service versus the military. The difference between the two, honoring your moral code, and how two young men took very different positions. And in the end, well, Carl had respect for both of them. Carl's story here on Our American Stories.
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11: High pressure will still be settled across the region, leading to mostly sunny skies throughout much of today. It might be a little bit of high cloud cover moving in from the west, but any rain chances will hold off until tomorrow afternoon. Highs today will be reaching into the upper 60s, with a couple areas reaching near 70 with a light and variable wind. Tonight we will drop back down into the 40s and 50s across the region. With Northern News Now, I'm meteorologist Brendan Pham for 610 and FM 103.9 KDAL.
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12: NBC News Radio, I'm Tammy Trujillo. Vice President J.D. Vance says initial talks with Iran set a good foundation for future discussions about a number of key issues, including curbing Iran's nuclear ambitions.
13: We have the Iranians allowing weapons inspectors, nuclear inspectors into their country for the first time in a long time.
12: Vance made the comment in Switzerland before boarding his flight back to Washington, D.C. He also said President Trump will be focused on Iran's actions during the 60-day negotiating window. The vice president insisted that after weekend talks, mechanisms mechanisms have been set up to ensure the Strait of Hormuz remains open and regional conflicts between Israel and Hezbollah do not derail U.S.-Iran talks. A federal judge is blocking the Trump administration from creating a centralized database containing sensitive data like Social Security numbers and information about voter citizenship status. The judge ruled in favor of the League of Women Voters, which brought the lawsuit against DHS, stemming from President Trump's March executive order requiring the federal government establish a list of eligible voters based on available citizenship data. The order also directed the U.S. Postal Service to only deliver mail-in ballots to individuals on each state's approved voter roll. The National Weather Service is assessing the destruction following a deadly tornado outbreak that hit the Midwest over the weekend. The severe weather brought a mix of large hail, fierce winds, and damaging tornadoes that completely leveled multiple homes and caused several fatalities. 95 tornado warnings were issued in all, and according to Fox Forecast Center, at least 20 were deemed confirmed tornado warnings. Toy Story 5 scored an easy win during its first weekend in North American theaters. The $160 million opening was a record in the three-decade-long history of the franchise. It also earned $152 million from international markets, making it Pixar's second-biggest global launch, trailing only The Incredibles 2. In second place, Steven Spielberg's film Disclosure Day. It pulled in $17 million one weekend after it took in $44 million in its debut. 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
12: Key primary races are taking place in New York, Maryland, and Utah on Tuesday. Rob Martier reports.
16: Much of the national attention is focused on New York, where some Democrat socialists are on the ballot in what many see as a possible look at the political direction of the Democratic Party. The candidates for U.S. House in New York are backed by Democrat socialist New York City Mayor Zoran Mamdani and are focused on issues that include Israel, police reform, and inequality. Voters in South Carolina will also be heading to the polls in runoff elections for governor and the U.S. House. I'm Rob Martier.
12: Two more people have been arrested in connection with a plot to attack the UFC event at the White House. The Department of Justice says the men from Missouri and Washington have both been charged with one count of conspiracy to commit murder. They're the sixth and seventh defendants to face charges in connection with the plot. House lawmakers are unveiling a bipartisan kids online safety deal following months of negotiations. That story from Matt Mattinson.
17: The Kids Internet and Digital Safety, or KIDS Act, would hold social media companies accountable for the alleged harm their platforms cause minors. A previous version of the legislation advanced out of the House Energy and Commerce Committee with a 28-24 vote in March, but negotiations fell apart between the two sides. However, Committee Chairman Brett Guthrie and Congressman Frank Pallone said they found common ground on policies to significantly improve the digital environment for kids. I'm at Mattinson.
12: ABC is calling for support from its viewers as it faces scrutiny from the Trump administration over its daytime table talk program, The View. The network's launched a new on-air campaign promoting the show and blasting the FCC just weeks after Disney asked the commission to consider whether the program is exempt from a statutory equal time requirement that applies to broadcast news shows. According to ABC's rollout, the FCC wants to control who can appear on The View. The FCC pushed back in a statement to The Hill, saying that Disney wants the FCC to classify The View as a bona fide news program. Tammy Trujillo, NBC News Radio.
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1: NBC News Radio, I'm Tammy Trujillo. President Trump says the Iran negotiations are working out very well. Speaking from the Oval Office on Monday, Trump said the U.S. is negotiating a fair and reasonable deal. Trump said the Iranian money being unfrozen by the U.S. will be used to buy food from American farmers. A report says a ransom note sent to the media claimed that Nancy Guthrie died shortly after her abduction on February 1st. ABC News reports that one of the two notes sent to a Tucson TV station said she had died shortly after being taken and was buried in nature. Police deemed both notes as potentially credible. Music mogul Clive Davis has died at the age of 94, his family confirming the death at his home in New York City on Monday. He was recently hospitalized with respiratory issues. Clive Davis is known for boosting the careers of Janis Joplin, Whitney Houston, and Bruce Springsteen, while also helping revitalize the careers of Carlos Santana, Rod Stewart, and Aretha Franklin. Tammy Trujillo, NBC News Radio.
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5: NBC News Radio, I'm Tammy Trujillo. President Trump says the Iran negotiations are working out very well. Speaking from the Oval Office on Monday, Trump said the U.S. is negotiating a fair and reasonable deal. Trump said the Iranian money being unfrozen by the U.S. will be used to buy food from American farmers. While J.D. Vance said the talks set a good foundation for future discussions about a number of issues, including opening the Strait of Hormuz and curbing Iran's nuclear ambitions. A new report says a ransom note sent to the media claimed Nancy Guthrie died shortly after being abducted on February 1st. ABC News reports that one of the two notes sent to a Tucson TV station said she was buried in nature. Police deemed both notes as potentially credible. ABC reports that her daughter, Today Show host Savannah Guthrie, posted a statement in a February 17th Instagram shortly after receiving the second note, saying that the note had been received and offering to pay for the return of her mother. Concerns over the water conditions in the newly renovated Lincoln Memorial reflecting pool are continuing to grow after onlookers spotted a dead duckling. Photos show the duckling floating in the pool next to green algae. One expert told the Washington Examiner the death could indicate the presence of cyanobacteria, which can rapidly multiply to form harmful algae blooms. The photos started surfacing online just days after the Trump administration completed over $13 million worth of repairs to beautify the site. Music mogul Clive Davis is dead at the age of 94, his family confirming his death at his home in New York City on Monday. He was recently hospitalized with respiratory issues. He's known for boosting the careers of Janis Joplin, Whitney Houston, and Bruce Springsteen, while also helping revitalize the careers of Carlos Santana, Rod Stewart, and Aretha Franklin. Davis served as president of a number of labels, including Columbia Records and Arista. He was inducted into the Rock and Roll Hall of Fame in 2000 as a non-performer. 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
5: Charlie Kirk's accused murderer has been dealt a setback. Mark Mayfield explains.
8: In a Utah hearing Monday, lawyers for Tyler Robinson wanted Robinson's former roommate and romantic partner Lance Twiggs to appear for the upcoming July hearing. The judge ruled that since the July 6th hearing deals with prosecutors showing whether they have enough evidence to move forward with the trial, Twiggs is not needed. Meanwhile, Judge Tony Graff says he'll rule soon on contempt charges against prosecutors for allegedly violating a gag order by talking to the media. Robinson is accused of fatally shooting Kirk in September at Utah Valley University in Orem, and prosecutors say they will seek the death penalty. I'm Mark Mayfield.
5: President Trump signing executive orders meant to give the U.S. the edge in quantum computing. Speaking from the White House Monday, Trump said the orders will fast-track its development. A White House official said the administration will build a scientifically relevant quantum computer by 2028. Quantum computing has become a national security issue, with growing fears that the supercomputers could one day crack current encryption methods used by federal government and U.S. military. Key primary races are taking place in New York, Maryland, and Utah on Tuesday. A story from Rob Martier.
9: Much of the national attention is focused on New York, where some Democrat socialists are on the ballot in what many see as a possible look at the political direction of the Democratic Party. The candidates for U.S. House in New York are backed by Democrat socialist New York City Mayor Zoran Mamdani and are focused on issues that include Israel, police reform, and inequality. Voters in South Carolina will also be heading to the polls in runoff elections for governor and the U.S. House. I'm Rob Martier.
5: Milwaukee Bucks superstar Giannis Antetokounmpo is headed to Miami. The Heat and Bucks pulled off a massive trade Monday night, with ESPN reporting he and Bobby Portis are headed to Miami for a package that includes Tyler Herro, Khalil Ware, Jaime Jaquez Jr., and three first-round draft picks, including the 13th pick in Tuesday's NBA draft. The trade doesn't include any additional teams, but will be executed on July 6th in order to leave the framework open for possible expansion. Tammy Trujillo, NBC News Radio.
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1: NBC News Radio, I'm Tammy Trujillo. Vice President J.D. Vance says initial talks with Iran set a good foundation for future discussions about a number of key issues, including curbing Iran's nuclear ambitions. Vance spoke in Switzerland before heading back to Washington, D.C. on Monday. He also said President Trump will be focused on Iran's actions during the 60-day negotiating window. A federal judge is blocking the Trump administration from creating a centralized database containing sensitive data like Social Security numbers and information about voter citizenship status. The judge ruled in favor of the League of Women Voters, which brought the lawsuit against DHS. It stemmed from President Trump's March executive order requiring the federal government to establish a list of eligible voters based on available citizenship data. Amazon's Prime Day sales event is almost here. It runs this year from June 23rd through the 26th. Amazon says groceries and household items will be a big focus for savings. Tammy Trujillo, NBC News Radio.
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8: NBC News Radio, I'm Tammy Trujillo. Vice President J.D. Vance is headed back to Washington, D.C., following initial talks with Iran in Switzerland. More from Mark Mayfield.
9: Vance told reporters the talks set a good foundation for future discussions about a number of issues, including curbing Iran's nuclear ambitions.
10: We have the Iranians allowing weapons inspectors, nuclear inspectors into their country for the first time in a long time.
9: Vance also said President Trump will be focused on Iran's actions during this 60-day negotiating window. The vice president insisted that after the weekend talks, mechanisms have been set up to ensure the Strait of Hormuz remains open and regional conflicts between Israel and Hezbollah will not derail U.S.-Iran talks. Vance said teams from Iran and the U.S. will remain in Switzerland to continue negotiations. I'm Mark Mayfield.
8: A federal judge is blocking the Trump administration from creating a centralized database containing sensitive data like Social Security numbers and information about voter citizenship status. The judge ruled in favor of the League of Women Voters, which brought the lawsuit against DHS, stemming from President Trump's March executive order requiring the federal government to establish a list of eligible voters based on available citizenship data. The order also directed the U.S. Postal Service to only deliver mail-in ballots to individuals on each state's approved voter roll. The National Weather Service is assessing the destruction following a deadly outbreak of tornadoes that slammed the Midwest over the weekend. The severe weather brought a mix of large hail, fierce winds, and damaging tornadoes that completely leveled homes and caused several fatalities. 95 tornado warnings were issued in total, 87 of them during a concentrated Midwest outbreak. Amazon's Prime Day sales event is here. It runs this year from today through the 26th. It's a little earlier than usual, as the company generally holds Prime Day in July. Amazon says groceries and household items are a big focus for savings, but that there are great deals across over 35 categories. 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I'm Tammy Trujillo.
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8: Key primary races are taking place in New York, Maryland, and Utah today. Rob Martier has the details.
12: Much of the national attention is focused on New York, where some Democrat socialists are on the ballot in what many see as a possible look at the political direction of the Democratic Party. The candidates for U.S. House in New York are backed by Democrat socialist New York City Mayor Zoran Mamdani and are focused on issues that include Israel, police reform, and inequality. Voters in South Carolina will also be heading to the polls in runoff elections for governor and the U.S. House. I'm Rob Martier.
8: Two more people have been arrested in connection with a plot to attack the UFC event at the White House. That's according to the Department of Justice. The men from Missouri and Washington have both been charged with one count of conspiracy to commit murder. They're the sixth and seventh defendants to face charges in connection with the plot. Federal prosecutors say conspirators discussed ways to harm the event, which included using drones carrying explosives and then shooting people as they fled from the scene. House lawmakers are unveiling a bipartisan kids online safety deal following months of negotiations. That story from Matt Mattinson.
13: The Kids Internet and Digital Safety, or KIDS Act, would hold social media companies accountable for the alleged harm their platforms cause minors. A previous version of the legislation advanced out of the House Energy and Commerce Committee with a 28-24 vote in March, but negotiations fell apart between the two sides. However, Committee Chairman Brett Guthrie and Congressman Frank Pallone said they found common ground on policies to significantly improve the digital environment for kids. I'm at Mattinson.
8: A new Powerpuff Girls movie is in development at Warner Brothers Pictures Animation. The company made the announcement during an International Animation Film Festival in France on Monday. The show premiered in 1998 and ran for six seasons, wrapping up in 2005. Warner Brothers previously adapted the show for the big screen with 2002's The Powerpuff Girls movie. Tammy Trujillo, NBC News Radio.
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7: NBC News Radio, I'm Tammy Trujillo. Vice President J.D. Vance left Switzerland Monday after initial talks with Iran, saying they'd laid a good foundation for future discussions about a number of key issues, including curbing Iran's nuclear ambitions. Vance insisted that after the weekend talks, mechanisms have been set up to ensure the Strait of Hormuz remains open, and regional conflicts between Israel and Hezbollah will not derail U.S.-Iran talks. Key primary races are taking place in New York, Maryland, and Utah today. That story from Rob Martier.
8: Much of the national attention is focused on New York, where some Democrat socialists are on the ballot in what many see as a possible look at the political direction of the Democratic Party. The candidates for U.S. House in New York are backed by Democrat socialist New York City Mayor Zoran Mamdani and are focused on issues that include Israel, police reform, and inequality. I'm Rob Martier.
7: A report says a ransom note sent to the media claimed Nancy Guthrie died shortly after her abduction on February 1st. That story from Mark Mayfield.
9: ABC News reports that one of the two notes sent to a Tucson TV station said she died shortly after she was taken and buried in nature. Police deemed both notes as potentially credible. ABC reports that her daughter, Today Show host Savannah Guthrie, posted a statement in a February 7th Instagram post shortly after receiving the second note. That post read, "We received your message and we understand. We beg you now to return our mother to us. This is very valuable to us and we will pay." In Phoenix, I'm Mark Mayfield.
7: Tesla is now under federal investigation after a Model 3 crashed into a home in Katy, Texas, killing a woman. The Harris County Sheriff's Office says Martha Avila died on Friday when Michael Butler slammed into the front room of the home. He says he was on autopilot at the time. Tesla's vice president of AI software took to X on Monday with claims the driver was pressing the accelerator and overrode the system. Tammy Trujillo, NBC News Radio.
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7: House lawmakers are unveiling a bipartisan kids online safety deal following months of negotiations. Matt Mattinson reports.
4: The Kids Internet and Digital Safety, or KIDS Act, would hold social media companies accountable for the alleged harm their platforms cause minors. A previous version of the legislation advanced out of the House Energy and Commerce Committee with a 28-24 vote in March, but negotiations fell apart between the two sides. However, Committee Chairman Brett Guthrie and Congressman Frank Pallone said they found common ground on policies to significantly improve the digital environment for kids. I'm at Mattinson.
7: The Senate's approving a massive housing affordability bill with the goal of lowering prices. The bill was approved 85-5 on Monday in a rare overwhelmingly bipartisan vote. The bill would cut away some of the red tape and make it easier to build homes, while also putting limits on institutional investors buying up houses. It now goes to the House for a vote. We're all planning our summer outings, wearing shorts and going to barbecues. But for retailers, this is holiday season. Bree Tennis explains.
12: That's because the traditional retail calendar keeps merchants buying and planning 3 to 6 months in advance. They analyze trends and hope they pick the correct hot item for the upcoming holiday season. The National Retail Federation says they hit the mark about 65% of the time and push the holiday creep early to get you to part with your cash. Last year, Starbucks released its pumpkin spice latte on August 26th, but no pressure. I'm Bree Tennis.
7: The Special Olympics USA Games are underway in the Twin Cities. The four-day event's expected to attract some 100,000 visitors. Competitions are taking place at the University of Minnesota Rast Bank campus and the National Sports Center in Blaine. Among the sports being represented, basketball, competitive cheer, gymnastics, swimming, softball, and track and field. The games are free and open to the public. Tammy Trujillo, NBC News Radio.
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1: NBC News Radio, I'm Mark Mayfield. President Trump says the talks with Iran are going very well. Speaking from the Oval Office on Monday, Trump said the U.S. is negotiating a fair and reasonable deal. Trump said the Iranian money being unfrozen by the U.S. will be used to buy food from American farmers. Emerging advanced artificial intelligence has the ability to take hacking to the next level, and defending against it requires action now. Tammy Trujillo reports.
2: That's according to a new assessment from the Five Eyes, the collective intelligence agencies of the U.S., the U.K., Canada, Australia, New Zealand. The assessment warns that new AI models will exceed industry expectations, fundamentally transforming cybersecurity. Being prepared can't take years, the report said, but months at most. I'm Tammy Trujillo.
1: And a North Carolina man, 30-year-old Alexander Justin White, has been sentenced to 8 years in federal prison after trying to join ISIS. Mark Mayfield, NBC News Radio.
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6: NBC News Radio, I'm Mark Mayfield. President Trump says the Iran negotiations are working out very well. Speaking from the Oval Office on Monday, Trump said the U.S. is negotiating a fair and reasonable deal. Trump said the Iranian money being unfrozen by the U.S. will be used to buy food from American farmers. Vice President J.D. Vance headed back to Washington, D.C. following the initial talks with Iran and Switzerland. Vance told reporters the talk set a good foundation for future discussions about a number of issues.
7: We have the Iranians allowing weapons inspectors, nuclear inspectors into their country for the first time in a long time.
6: Vance also said President Trump will be focused on Iran's actions during this 60-day negotiating window. The vice president insisted that after the weekend talks, mechanisms have been set up to ensure the Strait of Hormuz remains open and regional conflicts between Israel and Hezbollah will not derail U.S.-Iran talks. Key primaries are taking place in New York, Maryland, and Utah on Tuesday. Rob Martier reports.
8: Much of the national attention is focused on New York, where some Democrat socialists are on the ballot in what many see as a possible look at the political direction of the Democratic Party. The candidates for U.S. House in New York are backed by Democrat socialist New York City Mayor Zoran Mamdani and are focused on issues that include Israel, police reform, and inequality. Voters in South Carolina will also be heading to the polls in runoff elections for governor and the U.S. House. I'm Rob Martier.
6: The Senate has approved a massive housing affordability bill with the goal of lowering prices. The bill was approved 85-5 on Monday in a rare, overwhelmingly bipartisan vote. The bill would cut away some of the red tape and make it easier to build homes, which also puts limits on institutional investors buying up houses. It now goes to the House for a vote. In a North Carolina man, 30-year-old Alexander Justin White has been sentenced to 8 years in federal prison after trying to join ISIS. You're listening to the latest from NBC News Radio.
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6: Emerging advanced artificial intelligence has the ability to take hacking to the next level, and defending against it requires action now. Tammy Trujillo reports.
0: That's according to a new assessment from the Five Eyes, the collective intelligence agencies of the U.S., the U.K., Canada, Australia, and New Zealand. The assessment warns that new AI models will exceed industry expectations, fundamentally transforming cybersecurity. Being prepared can't take years, the report said, but months at most. I'm Tammy Trujillo.
6: A federal judge is blocking the Trump administration from creating a centralized database containing sensitive data like Social Security numbers and information about voters' citizenship status. The judge ruled in favor of the League of Women Voters, who brought the lawsuit against DHS, stemming from President Trump's March executive order requiring the federal government to establish a list of eligible voters based on available citizenship data. However, the judge pushed back on the move and determined that efforts to establish the database were unlawful and violated the Social Security Act, Privacy Act, and Administrative Procedure Act. Comedian Carlos Mencia pleaded not guilty to a dozen felony tax-related charges Monday in a court in Los Angeles. Here's more from Jason Nathanson.
11: Even though Carlos Mencia pleaded not guilty, his lawyer admitted to the judge in court that Mencia hasn't paid his taxes, and that's bad, but they're going to fix it. The comedian's accused of failing to report $8.7 million in personal and business income from 2019 to 2024, and the LA County DA says Mencia was sent 78 delinquency notices by the Franchise Tax Board. Mencia was arrested last week and apparently spent the weekend in jail. He's due back in court August 14th and faces a maximum of 11 years in prison if convicted. I'm Jason Nathanson.
6: And Tesla is now under federal investigation after a Model 3 crashed into a home in Katy, Texas, killing a woman. A spokesperson with the Harris County Sheriff's Office says Martha Avila died Friday when driver Michael Butler slammed into the front room of the home. Butler says he was on autopilot at the time. Authorities continue to investigate. Mark Mayfield, NBC News Radio.
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0: NBC News Radio, I'm Mark Mayfield. Key primary races are taking place in New York, Maryland, and Utah today. Rob Martier reports.
1: Much of the national attention is focused on New York, where some Democrat socialists are on the ballot in what many see as a possible look at the political direction of the Democratic Party. The candidates for U.S. House in New York are backed by Democrat socialist New York City Mayor Zoran Mamdani and are focused on issues that include Israel, police reform, and inequality. Voters in South Carolina will also be heading to the polls in runoff elections for governor and the U.S. House. I'm Rob Martier.
0: President Trump is headed to Pennsylvania today to highlight the U.S. economy. Trump will speak of the Mack Trucks plant near Allentown after the facility secured a $47 million contract to build heavy-duty dump trucks for the military. And music industry legend Clive Davis has died at the age of 94. Mark Mayfield, NBC News Radio.
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10: 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High in the air, deep left field. Has he done it again? You bet. Byron Buxton ties this game at two.
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10: 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Has he done it again? You bet. Byron Buxton ties this game at two.
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12: 34 minutes after the hour, Mike Gavin in for Gordon Deal along with Nicole Murray. On this Tuesday, here's some of the stories we're following for you this morning. Continued optimism for a deal between the U.S. and Iran as sanctions are lifted on Iran's oil sales. President Trump promises evidence of reflecting pool vandals will come out in court. Legendary former Fed Chair Alan Greenspan and legendary Arista Records founder Clive Davis both pass away. The president also signed executive orders to supercharge quantum computing. The Senate passes a bill in the hopes of making a house more affordable. Big-time basketball trade as Giannis takes his talents to South Beach. Lionel Messi becomes the World Cup's all-time leading scorer, and the global effort to make sure a mom could see her now famous son play in the World Cup. That story in about 20 minutes. Portion of the program is brought to you by Robinhood, your money, your move. The graduating class of 2026 is arriving into a very challenging jobs market, but that doesn't mean they don't have a wish list for what they'd like to get from their first post-grad opportunity. For more, here's Gordon Deal.
13: We're speaking with Julie Bauke, career strategist we know as Julie on the Job. We're looking at this new report from the National Association of Colleges and Employers, which got a feel for what recent grads are looking for. So it's probably no surprise. I mean, they're looking for, I guess, opportunities for professional development. What does that say to you, I guess?
14: So the last couple years, there's been a real bottleneck in terms of that pipeline for into entry-level jobs. Some of it's based in fear of the unknown, shall we say. What impact is AI going to have on entry-level jobs? There's all this talk about it's going to replace, it's going to change, but nobody really knows what that's going to mean when it comes to entry-level hiring. I've even seen a little bit of pulling back on it, pulling back in terms of, oh gosh, we underhired. So maybe we do need some more people at the entry-level role. So there's a lot of that confusion going on in the job market. So what's happened as a result of that, and we've talked about this before, is that, and this has been my advice as well, take something, get started. Because if you, it's not a flex to say you've been sitting in your parents' basement applying for jobs online for a year. And so you have to get out and do something. Well, a lot of those somethings, as one would expect, are jobs that are maybe not related to your major, not jobs that require a college degree, and maybe seen as kind of dead end inside of a company. And so What these students are saying is, hey, look, I get it. One in five said, I am overqualified for the job I'm in, or at least in their mind, they're overqualified for it. We don't know what that means. But what that means is we've got students getting jobs that they would have gotten a better job, say, 10 years ago. So they are starting on their careers maybe in a one down compared to what they would have done maybe even 6 to 8 years ago, 8 to 10 years ago, let's say, before COVID. And so they're saying, okay, I will do that. I will, to get my foot in the door, I hear that's the reality, but I want to know that this is not something I'm going to be stuck in.
13: Okay. So I was speaking with Julie Bauke, career expert known as Julie on the Job. We're looking at this National Association of Colleges and Employers report, which found that recent grads want employers that provide opportunities for professional development. So how do employers deliver on what these youngsters are looking for?
14: What the first thing I would say to employers is acknowledge it. Say to young people that you hire, this is something we want you to come in. We want you to get some experience. We think you can really help us here. But then show them how, get away from your traditional career paths and saying, well, I don't know. We've never had a customer service rep go on to be a manager of operations. Why not? So show, I think employers are going to have to loosen up their thinking about first you do this, then you do this, then you do this. And position your entry-level roles, even if they are entry level, as literally just that. Versus, well, I don't know, we usually just keep our customer service reps. I don't know what to tell you beyond that. So you have to switch to almost a, I'm going to look at each person, not only their performance, but also their capabilities, and I'm going to start giving them some other things to do. And when you say to someone, look, that we don't intend for this to be a lifetime role, you could go here, you could go here, you could explore opportunities over here and here. There are employers and leaders who are afraid to say that, because what's also happened with Gen Z the last several years is that they've come in to the workforce with an overconfidence. I can do anything. I can do your job.
13: Okay.
14: I know everything. So there's a fear of saying, you could go do these other things, or we want to expose you to this training, and we want you to spend some time over here, because there's a fear of feeling like you're over-promising, and that students are coming back and say, well, you told me I could do this, you told me I could do that. So I think when you're entering the workforce, it's a combination of, I want to learn as much as possible, But also, it's okay to say to, you know, someone who's hiring you, look, this sounds like a really good way to understand what this company does and what our customers deal with.
12: Julie on the job. Julie Baalke with our own Gordon Deal. 20 minutes in front of the hour now on This Morning. America's First News coming up next. Pickle eating in Pittsburgh.
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0: Officials said the shooting occurred on June 14th after law enforcement officers responded to a shoplifting call in Senatobia. A new promotion at Aldi that lasts until Thursday, the Aldi Blind Box. 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
1: Not going to say no to anything because it's free, but, you know, we're all hoping for the snack box, right? I mean, that's what we're shooting for.
0: Yeah, so there's four types. The snack blind box, the fiber blind box, the protein blind box, and the mystery blind box.
1: Yeah, don't give me the mystery. Just give me the snacks.
0: Oh, I kind of want the mystery. Like, I wonder what's inside.
1: Yeah, and then you'll complain that there's no snacks.
0: No, I won't.
1: All 6 minutes in front of the hour.
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9: An amendment added to a bipartisan wildfire bill in a U.S. Senate committee earlier this month would end protections for millions of acres of roadless areas on U.S. National Forest property, including in Minnesota and Wisconsin. 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
9: Groups like Backcountry Hunters and Anglers, American Hunters and Anglers, and Trout Unlimited blew a gasket last week when the U.S. Senate Energy and Natural Resources Committee voted 11-9 along party lines to add an amendment authored by Utah Republican Mike Lee that would repeal the federal roadless rule. That quarter-century-old rule prevents logging and road construction on 59 million acres of national forest properties. That includes 62,000 acres in the Superior National Forest of Minnesota and another 69,000 acres in Wisconsin's Shawquamigan-Nicolet National Forest. Of course, repealing it would affect millions of other acres across the western United States and Alaska. Opponents of the change say repealing the roadless rule will increase the risk of fire danger, since most fires occur near roads, and it will eliminate and threaten valuable fish and wildlife habitat. Lan Tawney from American Hunters and Anglers says getting rid of the roadless rule, especially without public input in the case of Senator Lee's amendment, is short-sighted and puts at risk the traditions that hunters and anglers hold dear.
8: This has been from the pages of the Outdoor News. 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
1: Soccer fans have been enthralled with the story of Cape Verde, the World Cup Cinderellas from a tiny island nation, and their goalkeeper, a 40-year-old named Vozinha. According to SunnySkies.com, before Vozinha or his team stepped onto the field, he had one wish, that his mother could be there to see it. Much easier said than done, however. Just days before, it seemed impossible. Visa issues and the costs associated with obtaining one stood in their way. But after the keeper's emotional comments following a match against Spain went viral, people around the world rallied to help. According to reports, officials from the U.S. State Department, FIFA, U.S. lawmakers, and Cape Verde's Football Federation worked together to help clear a path for mom to travel to Miami for the tournament. When she arrived at the airport, after an exhausting journey of more than 24 hours, FIFA officials and volunteers were there to welcome her. She also arrived just in time to witness a remarkable chapter in his career. Vozinha became one of football's newest sensations, seeing his Instagram following skyrocket to more than 15 million fans as the world embraced his story. That'll do it for this hour. For Nicole Murray and Don Tom Savino. I'm Mike Gavin. Thanks for listening to This Morning America.

0: NBC News Radio, I'm Michael Kastner. President Trump is striking an optimistic tone with the Iran negotiations. Speaking from the Oval Office on Monday, Trump said they're going well and the U.S. is negotiating what he says is a fair and reasonable deal. Key primary races are taking place in New York, Maryland, and Utah today. Much of the national attention is focused on New York, where some Democratic socialists are on the ballot in what many see as a possible look at the political direction of the Democratic Party. The candidates for U.S. House in New York are focused on issues that include Israel, police reform, and inequality. Music mogul Clive Davis has died. He was 94. His family confirmed he died at his home in New York City on Monday. He's known for boosting the careers of Whitney Houston, Janis Joplin, and Bruce Springsteen. Michael Kastner, NBC News Radio.
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5: 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You bet. Byron Buxton ties this game at two.
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7: Partly cloudy skies during the morning hours will give way to some afternoon scattered showers, as well as maybe some thunderstorms as well. Areas out towards the west will have the best chances of seeing a couple stronger storms, which may feature a little bit of damaging wind as well as small hail. Otherwise, highs today will be rising into the 60s and 70s with a southeast wind at about 10 miles per hour. With NorNews Now, meteorologist Brendan Pham for 610 and FM 103.9.

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6: 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Minnesotans wishing to hunt elk have through Tuesday, July 7th, to apply for one of 12 elk licenses offered this year by the Minnesota Department of Natural Resources. The agency has increased elk harvest opportunities this year based on higher elk counts from the 2026 aerial surveys. There are three recognized herds in northwestern Minnesota: Grigla, Kitson Central, and Kitson Northeast, which is also known as the Caribou Vita herd. This year, licenses are available for all three herds. Most of the hunts will run in mid-September. 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Just go to mndnr.gov and search elk hunting. This is a once-in-a-lifetime hunt for Minnesota residents. Successful applicants who choose not to purchase a permit will be eligible for future elk hunts and receive an application point toward their 10-year application history preference. One more time, apply by Tuesday, July 7th. This has been from the pages of the Outdoor News. 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
9: British Prime Minister Keir Starmer announced his resignation on Monday, marking the sixth change in leadership the UK has seen in the past decade. While Downing Street has become known for its revolving door of prime ministers, one resident has remained a constant presence throughout the political upheaval: Larry the Cat, the UK's longtime chief mouser. According to the Washington Examiner, Larry, a brown and white tabby, has served as chief mouser to the cabinet office at 10 Downing Street since February 15, 2011, and has been at the heart of the UK government for over 15 years, braving some of the most turbulent political upheavals in modern British history. Over the years, Larry's become far more than just Downing Street's chief mouser. He's earned a reputation for his appearances alongside journalists, encounters with visiting dignitaries, and well-publicized clashes with other Westminster felines, most notably Palmerston, the Foreign Office cat. Larry's tenure has also coincided with some of the most consequential moments in recent British history, including the Brexit referendum and the COVID-19 pandemic, along with multiple changes in government. After 2 years as prime minister, Starmer's resignation triggered another leadership transition in the UK, ensuring that Larry would welcome a seventh prime minister to Downing Street. And that'll do it for this hour. For Nicole Murray and Dom Savino, I'm Mike Gavin. Thanks for listening to This Morning, America's First News.
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4: NBC News Radio, I'm Michael Kastner. Voters head to the polls today for primaries in New York, Maryland, and Utah. Much of the national attention is focused on New York, though, where some Democratic socialists are on the ballot in what many see as a possible look at the political direction of the Democratic Party. Mayor Mamdani was asked about low voter turnout for early voting compared to when he ran.
5: In our election last time around, I was lucky in that I didn't have to compete with the Knicks' first championship in 53 years. I didn't have to compete with the first World Cup being hosted by our city in a generation.
4: Voters in South Carolina will also be heading to the polls today in runoff elections for governor and the U.S. House. Vice President J.D. Vance has left Switzerland after initial talks with Iran. Vance told reporters that talks set a good foundation for future discussions about a number of issues, including curbing Iran's nuclear ambitions. A federal judge is blocking the Trump administration from creating a centralized database containing sensitive data like Social Security numbers and information about voters' citizenship status. More from Mark Mayfield.
6: The judge ruled in favor of the League of Women Voters, who brought the lawsuit against DHS, stemming from President Trump's March executive order requiring the federal government to establish a list of eligible voters based on available citizenship data. The order also directed the U.S. Postal Service to only deliver mail-in ballots to individuals on each state's approved voter roll. However, the judge pushed back on the move and determined that efforts to establish the database were unlawful and violated the Social Security Act, Privacy Act, and Administrative Procedure Act.
4: New and more advanced artificial intelligence has the ability to take hacking to the next level, and defending against it requires action now. That's according to a new assessment from the Five Eyes. That's the collective intelligence agencies of the U.S., U.K., Canada, Australia, and New Zealand. Michael Kastner, NBC News Radio.
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4: House lawmakers are unveiling a bipartisan kids online safety deal following months of negotiations. Matt Mattinson reports.
9: The Kids Internet and Digital Safety, or KIDS Act, would hold social media companies accountable for the alleged harm their platforms cause minors. A previous version of the legislation advanced out of the House Energy and Commerce Committee with a 28-24 vote in March, but negotiations fell apart between the two sides. However, Committee Chairman Brett Guthrie and Congressman Frank Pallone said they found common ground on policies to significantly improve the digital environment for kids. I'm at Mattinson.
4: It looks like closing arguments in the trial for the guy accused of starting the Palisades fire in California will come today. More from Jason Nathanson.
10: At the trial Monday for Jonathan Rinderknecht, his defense team put up a veteran arson specialist that said the whole thing was started by fireworks, not arson. Retired Los Angeles County Sheriff's Department Detective Ed Nordskog testified that there's no data that says Rinderknecht started the fire on purpose, which the prosecution claims. During the trial, prosecutors have painted Rinderknecht as a bitter loner who felt trampled by the wealthy and set the Lockman fire as revenge. That fire smoldered and turned into the Palisades fire 6 days later. Closing arguments are expected Tuesday. I'm Jason Nathanson.
4: Another Amazon Prime Day is underway, but shoppers now have a few days to look for the best deals. More from Natalie Migliori.
11: What originally started out as a one-day extravaganza for the most desired discounts now lasts 4 days, with experts saying Amazon Prime members should be looking for deals on Amazon-owned brands like Ring cameras, Kindles, and smart home devices. The shopping pros suggest holding off on buying large household items like mattresses or grills until July 4th sales. Amazon says it'll be rolling out new deals every day, suggesting users take advantage of the AI shopping tool to track regular price drops.
4: Michael Kastner, NBC News Radio.
12: Minnesota News Network, I'm Jason Dinesen. A federal judge has tossed subpoenas issued by the U.S. Justice Department to Governor Tim Walz and several Minnesota officials. The subpoenas were tied to an investigation into criticism of federal immigration enforcement and participation in public demonstrations during Operation Metro Surge. Hamline University political analyst David Schultz.
13: This is a pretty big win legally for the Walz administration and for Minnesota, at least for this government of Minnesota. And it's also, I think, a personal win for Walz at this point.
12: The judge ruled the subpoenas were unconstitutional and raised concerns they were politically motivated. Minnesota's largest fraud scandals will be the focus of a statewide speaking tour this summer. MNN's John Anderson has the details.
14: The Center of the American Experiment is hosting a series of presentations titled Minnesota Fraud, Follow the Money, Connect the Dots in 20 cities across the state during June and July. The hour-long program will be led by policy fellow Bill Glawn, who has spent the past 4 years investigating fraud in state government programs. Organizers say the presentation will examine how millions of taxpayer dollars intended for people in need were allegedly diverted through fraudulent schemes, identify key figures involved, and track where the money ultimately went. The tour begins Monday in Maple Grove. John Anderson for MNN.
12: The Minnesota Timberwolves are trading Julius Randle and the 28th pick in tonight's NBA draft to the Brooklyn Nets as part of a three-way trade. According to ESPN, the Wolves will get the 33rd pick in the draft and free up salary cap space. The Minnesota Twins lost to the Dodgers last night at Target Field by the score of 2-1. The teams play again tonight at Target Field with first pitch at 6:40. This is MNN.
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12: In other headlines, Evadnus Heights man faces multiple charges after he allegedly showed a handgun to two children at a lemonade stand in Prior Lake. Several health insurers are proposing double-digit premium increases for plans sold through MinSure in 2027. New filings with the Minnesota Department of Commerce show requested increases ranging from about 10% to 13%, depending on the insurer. The proposals have not yet been approved by state regulators. Lyme disease is still a major health issue for Minnesotans in the summer. Dr. David Pearson with the University of Minnesota Medical School says he finds ticks on people during normal checkups.
18: You know, I see a couple of ticks a week that are hitchhiking on somebody's back when we're doing a skin check, or we're seeing them for, you know, different skin condition like eczema or psoriasis, and it's like, oh, actually you got a little passenger here.
12: Pearson says finding Lyme disease early is the key to effective treatment. This is MNN.
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19: Good morning. I'm Jackie Jacoby with your forecast. Today we have a high of 69 on the way and then a chance of some evening showers. Those could continue overnight with a low of 48. For your Wednesday, middle of the week tomorrow, showers likely and a high of 62. Thursday, 68 and mostly sunny. Friday, 69 and mostly sunny. And we do have that rain moving back into the forecast Friday night into Saturday day. But overall, nice couple stretch of warm days.
20: Little below normal for temps, but then that's been the case most of the year so far.
19: Pretty much.
20: 49 this morning at the airport. It's partly cloudy. 54 here in downtown Duluth. 42 in Superior with a bit of fog, too, at the Bong Airport there. 44 in Hibbing. Skies are partly cloudy. Southeast wind at around 5 miles an hour. Cloquet is fair and 46 in Ashland. Fair skies and 46. A few clouds, 62 in the Twin Cities. Moose Lake is fair, 48 there. Hayward fair, 41. 45 in Solon Springs and Two Harbors. A fair sky and 43 degrees.
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20: The show you've been waiting all morning for. It's the morning show here on KDAL.
19: Exactly. We aim to please, Dave. This is how we roll.
20: This is Tuesday, the day after Monday, and the day before Wednesday.
19: Well, you got
20: Other
19: it all.
20: Other than that, it's not all that important, I guess.
19: Well, we got to get through it to get to the rest of it.
20: Right,
19: you have to go in order, Dave. You can't go bouncing around. That would be so weird if you could, like, pick me today. You
20: pick
19: know, I want to get my Thursday done because I got a lot of stuff.
20: Right.
19: So. You could just switch it around.
20: Let's do Friday and Monday. That'd be fun.
19: See, Dave, everyone would be doing that. We'd all be like, you know, today should be a Friday again. You know, let's make tomorrow a Friday also.
20: We could make Friday Tuesday, and then everybody would hate Tuesdays instead of
19: Mondays.
20: Love Tuesdays, I guess.
19: I don't know.
20: I don't know either.
19: You gotta,
20: right.
19: This is Dave. This is why we just keep it in order.
20: That's
19: don't
20: right.
19: mess around. But because today is Tuesday, we have Bob Olin later.
20: Yes, we do.
19: Right. So
20: find out what's going on with your garden. And if you don't, if it's not growing the way you think it should, maybe Bob can help.
19: Bob, definitely Bob can help for sure. I've been taking care of mine and my little saplings. So
20: that's right.
19: Nothing's
20: you
19: died
20: haven't
19: yet.
20: Eaten them yet?
19: Not yet.
20: Good.
19: I haven't put anything on it yet, so I'll just knock on wood. But
20: well, there's plenty to eat for the deer at this time of year.
19: They don't need to go munching on my flowers because
20: once the regular flora goes away in the fall, and your trees are still tasty, that's when they're going.
19: And the tomatoes are just about ready to be picked, then that's when they go get them.
20: I think we figured out why we want to take over Greenland.
19: Oh, what do we have?
20: The chairman of the U.S. Arctic Research Commission says there's a pretty good argument besides national security, and that's bringing back the all-you-can-eat shrimp at Red Lobster.
19: Okay, all right. Catch me up. Why?
20: Thomas Danz was appointed by President Trump. He spent years pushing for closer U.S. ties with Greenland. He told the New Yorker magazine in an interview published this month that taking control of Greenland's seafood industry would keep the lobsters out of the hands of the Chinese, and I guess also shrimp.
19: This is the guy's thing, is he's been obsessed with Greenland for the past however long, and that's
20: Trump,
19: just
20: of course,
19: his
20: repeatedly advocating for purchasing Greenland from Denmark or maybe even taking it over by force, calling the island critical to U.S. national security, but maybe it's just to keep the shrimp coming.
19: We've been doing just fine without Greenland. We don't need Greenland, and especially for shrimp. I mean, I love shrimp as much as the next guy.
20: I don't even like shrimp, but
19: that's
20: apparently
19: more for me, Dave.
20: Red Lobster has ended their endless shrimp promotion, saying there's just not enough shrimp to go around.
19: Well, maybe we need to...
20: So if we take over Greenland, that would help.
19: You know what? Like I said, sometimes the answer is no. We don't need to have all-you-can-eat anything. Yeah. Just everyone, moderation. That's how we make the planet go around.
20: All right. I can live without all-you-can-eat shrimp and Red Lobster.
19: I will have yours, Dave.
20: All right.
19: I'll eat all your shrimp.
20: This is also the beginning of Prime Day for Amazon.
19: Yeah.
20: I don't know why they call it Prime Day, because it goes on for several days.
19: Yeah, the misnomer. We all know it's more than one day.
20: It started out, I guess, as a one-day deal, but now it's like four.
19: Well, there's more money to be made. And actually, I have two things in my Amazon cart.
20: Well, do you have to check your cart out before the days are over then to get the bargain?
19: No, you can let it hang out there for months. Just go see what's in your cart.
20: All right.
19: You know, some things you might want to buy, just some things out of the cart. Some things you may not.
20: So. Apparently, there's all kinds of discounts on a variety of things, but according to this article, you should hold off buying large household items like mattresses or grills until the 4th of July sales come around. Amazon says it will be rolling out new deals every day this week, suggesting users take advantage of the AI shopping tool to track your price drops. Shoppers can also use price comparison websites to check an item's price history. So there's all kinds of ways you can figure out, you know, how much you're spending and how little you might spend if you take advantage of this Amazon deal.
19: Both of the items that are in my cart are like around $20, okay. Maybe $25.
20: All right.
19: So nothing big. And one is a T-shirt for Chuck.
20: All right. What if it drops to $10 and you don't know about it?
19: Well, then you know what? That's on me. But I'm not going to have AI tell me when I should
20: check out.
19: Yeah,
20: keep an eye on those prices. Then it'll let you know.
19: You know what? The satisfaction.
20: Hey, Jackie, the price has dropped to $17.
19: Exactly. And I'm like, I don't need to be told that. I would like to live my life. If I miss an opportunity, that's on me. I don't want AI to tell me anything. I just don't. That's my job, to just get me around the planet on my own. I don't need AI to help me.
20: Go ahead and be that way.
19: I'm going to.
20: We're at 6:15 here at KDAL, and we got sports just minutes away.
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19: here
20: every hour about this time on the morning show.
23: It's just Bruce. A precursor for what's going to happen later.
20: I got
19: at 10.
20: Yeah.
19: Yeah. Hey, I owe you a thank you. On air, I'm going to say it. Thank you, Bruce.
23: It's about time. Oh, it took 3 years, or how long have you been back?
19: 2 years. So yesterday I made the appointment at UMD to get the passport.
23: Yep.
19: Okay. 12:15, I'm good to go. So then I go to the mall to do the real ID, in the line, talking to the guy who's there, and he and I are like having this chat. We're both waiting in line with our little ticket number, what number they're going to help us next. And I see that they can do the passport thing there, and I'm like, well, maybe I'll just get it done here while I'm at the mall. I know I got my appointment, but I can cancel that. So I'm there, I'm doing the real ID, we're rocking and rolling. I'm like, hey, I got everything for my passport, too. When she's like, you know what, let me ask Ben in back. And so she and I have a conversation.
23: I think I know Ben. If I'm right, Ben's a good dude.
19: Ben is a good dude, but the camera was not working. And so I did actually have to go to UMD, which I chat up a gal in the bathroom, because that's what I do. And then I go and, you know, she gives me...
20: You can't even escape Jackie in the bathroom.
19: Well, we were both washing our hands, you know, and...
20: Hey,
23: Dave knows this. Don't chat me up in the bathroom. Do not ever do that.
19: Well, you're both there, and you look in the mirror, you can like see. No, it's not like, hey, how you doing?
20: You got an extra square in there?
19: We were good. But turns out, I get to the passport office, exact same lady that was in the bathroom. I'm like, well, hello. And she's like, hello. And there we went. Passport done. Oh, and I owe it to Bruce. Thank you, Bruce, because I would not have been able to do that otherwise. I wouldn't have known where to go. I would have been like, great, now I can't get my picture taken. I got everything for my passport, and I would have had to go to Walgreens, blah, blah, blah.
23: At the risk of the secret getting out, because I'm good now for however many years.
19: Well, we're good for like 10 years.
23: Yeah. If you need a passport, go to UMD.
19: Go to the Kirby Center. I mean,
23: and if you Google it, you can make an appointment. And you'll be in and out, and I'm not even kidding you, 15 minutes, Tom.
19: You're not, you know, I'm going to say this. If I can do it, if Jackie Jacoby can do it, whoop, whoop, anybody can do it. And I have now, two of my other New Year's resolutions, I have conquered.
23: Wow. It's harder to find the room that they're in.
19: Yes.
23: Because it's kind of tucked in downstairs in the Kirby Center.
19: And you're waddling around. And
23: it's harder to find the room than it is to actually get the process done there.
19: Mm-hmm.
20: I don't even need a passport, but I may get one just because it's so easy.
19: Well, now I know if I need if I need a JAG at all, I can go. I can leave the country.
20: Jackie is now a world traveller.
19: Well, I got to get it in the mail.
20: Potential world traveller. Oh, okay.
19: Give me about another month, and then I can disappear at any time.
20: Don't do that. Let me know before you go.
19: Right, Bruce. Twins lost. I heard that.
23: Yeah, we'll get to that.
19: All right.
23: While you were all sleeping, I'm presuming, the NBA exploded, basically.
0: Yeah, wow. That's what I heard.
23: The Giannis Antetokounmpo trade saga is over. Okay. After, I mean, they're saying 13 months of this. I think it goes back longer than that. I think it's closer to a year and a half.
19: What, the soap opera?
23: Of this kind of back and forth. Will he stay? Will he not?
19: Will he stay or will he go?
23: It almost, honestly, you can almost trace it back to the last extension he signed. There was speculation even then that this wasn't going to last. So after 13 years in Milwaukee, Giannis is now a member of the Miami Heat. Much like LeBron back in the day, going to take his talents to South Beach.
0: All right.
19: Okay.
23: Only this time, not free agency. This, my friends, is a trade and a massive one.
0: Yeah, the Bucks got a whole lot of players for him, and that's a good thing, I guess.
23: The Bucks get Tyler Hero, who I believe went to Marquette.
3: Oh, really?
23: I think.
19: I need a hero.
23: Kal-El Ware, big man. Jaime Jaquez Jr., very talented player. And Kasperis Jakučionis, who I don't know anything about. They all join the Bucks roster. The Bucks also get a first-round pick this year, which is number 13 overall, and it gives the Bucks two lottery picks in the NBA draft, which opens up tonight. They also receive Miami's unprotected first-round picks in 2031 and 2033. To put that in perspective, Giannis will be 36 and then 38 years old when those first-round picks become the property of the Bucks. They also get first round pick swap in 2030, which means if the Bucks are picking lower than the Heat in 2030, they will trade picks.
0: Okay.
23: And the Bucks will then pick higher than the Heat. They also get a 2033 second round pick as part of this deal, that per ESPN. So Giannis moves on. The Heat are definitely a contender, at least in the short term with him. And the Bucks are going to try to rebuild without him. And I think they actually did pretty well here.
0: It sounds like it. I'm not a big basketball fan, so I'm not sure.
23: The key is going to be with Hero. I believe he's going to be up for a new contract here pretty soon.
0: Yeah.
23: Hopefully he'll want to stay. The other team that was rumored to be after Hero, who went to Kentucky, not Marquette. I don't know where I got that from.
0: Oh,
23: he's from Greenfield, Wisconsin. That's why I thought he was from Marquette.
0: He's a Wisconsin boy.
23: He's a Scotty. So the reason why Boston ended up not getting him is it sounds like they're kind of skittish on the idea of getting Jaylen Brown in that trade, and would Jaylen Brown commit to the Bucks long term. And Jimmy Haslam just went through this with Myles Garrett because he's the owner of the Cleveland Browns as well. And he didn't want to go through it again with another star player. So they decided to go this route instead. From a team-building perspective, it's certainly an interesting deal for the Bucks.
19: Okay. Yeah.
23: And it's hard to imagine them being worse next season than 32-50.
19: Yeah. Ouch.
23: I'll just say it that way. Right. The Bucks not the only team busy last night. The Timberwolves sent three-time All-Star forward Julius Randle to the Brooklyn Nets.
19: Really?
23: As part of a three-team deal that sends center Nick Claxton to the Chicago Bulls. Randle and the Wolves' first-round pick tonight go to Brooklyn in exchange for only a second-round pick, 33rd overall. ESPN reports the Bulls are sending reserve forward Mo Gay to the Timberwolves in this deal as well. But it does give the Wolves financial flexibility, which they are going to use to re-sign guard Ayo Dosunmu, who was acquired last season at the trade deadline from Chicago and was an instant fit with the Timberwolves. Might remember he put up 43 off the bench in the win over Denver in Game 4 of their first-round series that propelled them to a series victory that came after DiVincenzo tore his Achilles in the first quarter of that game. The Wolves still have some cap flexibility they can use here in free agency or on the trade market. And the draft does begin tonight. The Wolves have traded out of the first round. The Bucks have two lottery picks. That all begins at 7 o'clock from Brooklyn. Baseball, Brandon Woodruff's return. I'd call it a success. He takes a perfect game into the sixth inning, allows one base runner in six innings, and strikes out 10, picks up his 900th career strikeout, and nobody scores until the 10th inning.
19: Good heavens.
0: Yeah. Well, he was pitching great. The other team was pitching just as well.
23: Yeah, Brady Singer matched them pitch for pitch, basically.
0: One hit for each team up to when I went to bed.
23: The teams combined for five in the entire game.
19: Wow.
0: I missed out on three of them.
23: Yeah.
19: Huh.
23: And one of them was an infield single off the glove of the pitcher in the 10th inning.
0: Ah, okay. Wow.
23: 2-1 Brewers win in 10 last night. Series continues at 6 tonight in Cincinnati. Dodgers get a leadoff home run from Shohei Ohtani, and then Freddie Freeman broke a sixth inning tie with a solo home run. A game that was all solo home runs. Dodgers 2, Twins 1 at Target Field.
0: Wow.
23: Eric Lauer, 6 hitless innings for the Dodgers after Byron Buxton homered to lead off the game for the Twins. That was the only run. Rematch at 6:30 tonight from Target Field here on Northland News Radio. Yeah, it was a pitcher's duel last night. Eight strikeouts for Twins pitchers. $80 from Duluth Lawn and Sport.
19: Nice.
23: To the Blackwoods Blizzard Tour ALS.
19: Did the concession stand strike happen?
23: Yes, it did happen.
19: And how'd the hot dog sales go?
23: I don't know, but they had a paid crowd of 35,000. So
0: wow, that's not good.
23: Because the Dodgers are a draw, which right. I did say that yesterday.
19: You did?
23: I didn't know what the advance was, but apparently it was pretty high.
19: Okay.
0: Apparently they were picketing outside the stadium is what I heard.
23: They were picketing outside the stadium.
19: Oh, really?
0: I don't know how the concessions went inside.
23: I have not read anything on this. I don't know. Probably like fine. I don't know what the schism is.
19: Sure,
23: I don't know what's pay, but I don't know like the specifics behind it.
0: Yeah.
23: You know what they're asking for, what they're getting, what they're not getting. I have no idea. I'm kind of letting it happen, and
19: I'm just throwing it out there. See if you had any nibbles.
23: I'm not a great labor relations mind, so I just,
19: it's tricky. I don't.
0: What's happening on the Bruce Siskey show later this morning?
23: The NBA draft starts tonight. Mentioned that. Well, the NHL draft starts on Thursday in Buffalo, and we will preview it with Chris Peters of Flow Hockey this morning. We will talk about not the Wild because they don't have a first or second round pick in this draft. Apparently, they don't believe in the draft anymore.
0: Oh, I see.
23: But we will talk about the top of the draft. Who's going to go first? Likely Gavin McKenna out of Penn State going to the Toronto Maple Leafs. And Victor Plant, incoming UMD freshman. Anywhere from like a second to a fourth round pick, it looks like. We'll see what Chris Peters thinks.
0: That'd be cool.
19: Nice. Thank you.
0: It is coming up on 6:26. We'll find out who's got birthdays here on the 23rd of June. That's coming up.
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0: All right, birthday time here on the 23rd of June. If it's your birthday, happy birthday to you.
1: Absolutely. Happy birthday. And we'll start out with Duffy. She is 41 today, born in 1984, Welsh singer. Mercy is one of her songs. Born in Gwynedd, Wales.
0: That's her full name, Duffy?
1: Well, that's what she goes by, Dave. Right. Yes. And Becky Cloonan, comic book artist. She's the first female artist to draw Batman for DC Comics. She was born in 1980 in Pisa, Italy. 1980 is when she's born. We don't have female artists drawing Batman until, like, what, the 2000s? What the
0: hell? Well, I can't figure it out myself.
1: Nor I.
0: Ted Shackelford is 80 years old. He's an actor, best known for the Young and the Restless on TV. Also Knott's Landing, apparently.
1: Oh, that guy.
0: Brian Brown, an actor, is 79 today. He was in Cocktail on the big screen. Did some TV as well, including the Thornbirds.
1: Okay. Jason Mraz is 48 today, born in 1977, singer-songwriter, I'm Yours, Have It All, born in Mechanicsville, Virginia.
0: Frances McDormand, the Academy Award-winning actress, is 69 years old, won Oscars for Three Billboards Outside Ebbing, Missouri, and also for Fargo.
1: Yes.
0: Her other credits, though, include a whole bunch of movies, Something's Gotta Give, City by the Sea, Almost Famous, Mississippi Burning, Wonder Boys, Moonrise Kingdom, just to mention a few.
1: I just keep thinking, I guess that's your partner in the wood chipper there. That's just one poor gal. Yeah. Patrick Monaghan, Irish-Iranian comedian, holds the record for the world's longest hug, Dave. He was born in 1976.
0: How long was the world's longest hug?
1: 25 hours and 25 minutes. He was born in Iran. At what length of time did the hug start to get awkward? I mean, are we talking like 8 minutes? 2 minutes? Yeah,
0: hopefully it didn't get awkward that soon, because then you got 20-some hours of awkward hugging.
1: You got to take breaks, because you got to use the loo.
0: Well, you
1: gotta,
0: would think.
1: You got to have a sandwich and a drink of water. But a lot of that you can kind of do while you're hugging, other than using the loo. Anyway, he was born today in 1976.
0: Melissa Roch is 46 today, best known for playing Bernadette on the TV show The Big Bang Theory. But she was also in a couple of movies, including the TV series True Blood.
1: Okay.
0: Let's see.
1: I got Jonathan Chico DeBarge born today.
0: Oh, one of the DeBarges.
1: I know another one. There's a ton of those guys. Born in 1966, singer and keyboard player for DeBarge.
0: King Edward VIII is no longer with us. Born in 1894, he was king for less than a year.
1: Wow.
0: And was made Duke of Windsor after he abdicated the throne in 1936.
1: To marry another gal.
0: Oh, love, true love.
1: I know. Joey Allen was born today. Glam metal guitarist for Warrant. She's my cherry pie. Born in 1964 today in Fort Wayne, Indiana.
0: Dr. Alfred Kinsey, who did the Kinsey Report about sexual behavior in us folks, born in 1894 on this date.
1: Okay, and this is kind of cool. Kevin Yeager is a TV and film special effects guy known for designing Freddy Krueger's makeup and Chucky the doll. Born in Lawrence, Kansas today in 1962.
0: He did some scary stuff.
1: He did.
0: Olympic Hall of Famer Wilma Rudolph, born in 1940, won 3 golds and a silver. And Grammy Award-winning country singer June Carter Cash, born in the state in 1929.
1: Yeah, I got one more. And anyone who's on a weight loss drug can thank Dan Drucker, Canadian endocrinologist. His research into insulin levels have led to all the new GLP-1 drugs. He was born today in Montreal in 1956.
0: All right, well, happy birthday, everyone, celebrating today on the 23rd of June.
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4: 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High in the air, deep left field. Has he done it again? You bet. Byron Buxton ties this game at 2.
3: The Twins take on the Los Angeles Dodgers. 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
6: NBC News Radio, I'm Michael Kastner. Voters head to the polls today for primaries in New York, Maryland, and Utah. Much of the national attention is focused on New York, where some Democratic socialists are on the ballot in what many see as a possible look at the political direction of the Democratic Party. The Senate passed a sweeping housing affordability bill with the aim of lowering prices. The bill was approved 85-5 on Monday in a rare, overwhelmingly bipartisan vote. The bill would cut away some of the red tape and make it easier to build homes. Doctors are diagnosing patients after years of symptoms have stumped them, thanks to artificial intelligence. More from Mark Mayfield.
2: Researchers from OpenAI and Boston's Children's Hospital took data from 18 patients and plugged the data into a newly developed AI model. That led to a diagnosis that was confirmed by a lab.
6: Before the opening bell, stock futures are in the red. Michael Kastner, NBC News Radio.
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8: From Northern News Now, I'm Natalie Heppner. Duluth city leaders are blaming, quote, unwanted behaviors for why they're permanently closing a stretch of Skywalk downtown. It's the section that actually runs underground between the Radisson Hotel and the Maurice's building near 5th Avenue West and Superior Street. We asked city leaders to share more about the reason behind the closure, but they would only say it's related to health and safety concerns. They added the closure will last indefinitely. A new canine team is ready to patrol the Iron Range. Virginia police shared that Officer San and canine Riggs have officially finished their training. They're dual certified in drug detection and patrol work. Canine Riggs is a one-year-old German Shepherd who is from Germany. Our Northern News Now Summer Blood Drive is less than a week away. Next Monday and Tuesday, you can join us to help save lives at Pier B Resort in Duluth. We're teaming up with Memorial Blood Centers to host the drive again, and they say summer is when they need donations most, as more and more people are being active and fewer blood drives are being held. Now, there's still time to register for a donation slot next week. We have a link to do so on our website. And you can also find more news on our website as well. That's northernnewsnow.com. I'm Natalie Heppner. Have a great Tuesday.
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1: Good morning. I'm Jackie Jacoby with your forecast. 69 and sunny today, and a chance of some showers moving in tonight and into your Wednesday. Our low tonight will be 48 with those showers, and then tomorrow they will continue with a high of 62. Thursday, we have a high of 68 with mostly sunny skies. Friday, 69 and mostly sunny skies. And Saturday, some more rain moves in and a high of 69.
0: Let it rain. Got the lawn mowed yesterday, so I don't care.
1: Dave, I just looked ahead.
0: What?
1: Sunday, sunny and chance of thunderstorms in 72.
0: Nice.
1: Monday, we have a high near 80.
0: About dang time.
1: 80, it says, on Monday.
0: We've had a cold June up till this point.
1: That's a Monday I'm finally looking forward to. Okay.
0: Of course, Monday will be the second to the last day of June.
1: Well, yeah, June's like, the third of the summer's done, and we're hitting Monday.
0: 49 this morning at the airport with a southeast wind at 5. It's 54 downtown. Just 42 in Superior again. Very cold there at the airport with some fog, too. Mm. 44 in Hibbing this morning. Yesterday, we had an official high of 68.
1: Yeah.
0: Best we could do. It's supposed to be 74 for a normal high this time of year.
1: We're getting the shaft.
0: Maybe we'll see that, like you said, this weekend.
1: Maybe. Monday.
0: Yeah, 92 is the record high in the state. That was back in 1922. And we're stuck at the same sunrise and sunset times for another couple days.
1: That's okay.
0: 5:15 for sunup, 9:07 for sunset tonight.
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0: June Carter Cash, who is singing with Johnny in this song called Jackson, was born in the state in 1929.
1: Happy birthday, or would have been birthday, to June.
0: Here's some good news about artificial intelligence.
1: Okay.
0: It is helping doctors diagnose patients after years of symptoms that have stumped the doctors. Researchers from OpenAI and Boston Children's Hospital took data from 18 different patients, plugged the data into the newly developed AI model, and that led to a diagnosis that was confirmed by a lab. Researchers hope the new model will be able to help scores of Americans who have rare diseases of health issues that the doctors can't figure out what it is.
1: I like that.
0: But
1: that
0: is AI can do that.
1: Using it for good. And
0: right.
1: There's another thing that NVIDIA is doing for doctors.
0: Yeah.
1: And the chip maker is aiming to team up with AI note-taking apps. And the maker, A-Bridge, on an AI model that's trained specifically for healthcare professionals. It helps the tool to document the conversation and visits and provide real-time decision-making support. So that's AI that can take notes while you and the doc
0: are chatting. Iffy on the
1: chatting.
0: AI, but there's good to go along with some of the bad.
1: Obviously.
0: So, yeah.
1: It's just we got to figure out which and how. And here we go. So at the doctor's office, it's a lot of information you get sometimes. So it's maybe good to have AI taking notes for you.
0: And no matter what, AI is going to be with us forever. So you might as well get the good with the bad, I guess.
1: You can't shove that genie back in the bottle.
0: 6:39 now at KDAO.
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0: One of the Orlans, Rosetta Hightower, has a birthday today. Well, she was born in the state in 1944. Rosetta Hightower, a member of the Orlans. This is just one of their hits called Don't Hang Up.
1: Okay. Gotcha.
0: Remember this one?
1: No, I don't. Okay. No, but, you know, I was barking earlier about the app that they made for AI telling us what the best route is that has the most shade and the least amount of sun because we can't feel the sun for ourselves.
0: Right.
1: Now there's a $300 necklace, Dave, that monitors your sun exposure in real time, and it tells you about UVA, UVB rays. It can create skin
0: tells you when to
1: profiles.
0: Get in the house and,
1: it tells you when to come in out of the sun, Dave.
0: That's not a bad idea.
1: It's making us dumb. Look at, we have to know how to walk in the most shade, and now we got a necklace that tells us we've had too much sun. Why don't we just leave our brain in a jar at home and then go about our day? And let Waymo drive us around and DoorDash bring us the food. We don't need to do anything.
0: I used to do that on the radio. When people are down laying on the beach.
1: Yeah. Oh, you just tell them to flip.
0: We'd just, hey, it's 15 minutes is up. Flip over, please.
1: Flip. Everybody flip. I remember in the backyard.
0: Which isn't bad because, you're sitting there without a watch or anything. Time can get away from you or you could fall asleep.
1: You didn't have a phone
0: to set a
1: timer. I remember sitting out with my sisters, though, or my older sister. Right. We'd have the music on, 1980s music. We're in the backyard, the baby lotion, the bleach in your hair, the lemon juice in your hair, and we would flip at the top of the hour. We'd flip.
0: Okay.
1: Mm-hmm.
0: Another birthday greeting just ahead of news from the outdoors. This is for Paul Goddard of Atlanta Rhythm Section, born in 1945 on this date. He's so into you, and into all of us, probably.
1: It's kind of creepy, Dave. It's kind of stalker-esque, okay?
5: You walked into the room. There was voodoo in the back.
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8: 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Minnesotans wishing to hunt elk have through Tuesday, July 7th, to apply for one of 12 elk licenses offered this year by the Minnesota Department of Natural Resources. The agency has increased elk harvest opportunities this year based on higher elk counts from the 2026 aerial surveys. There are three recognized herds in northwestern Minnesota: Grigla, Kitson Central, and Kitson Northeast, which is also known as the Caribou Vita herd. This year, licenses are available for all three herds. Most of the hunts will run in mid-September. 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Successful applicants who choose not to purchase a permit will be eligible for future elk hunts and receive an application point toward their 10-year application history preference. One more time, apply by Tuesday, July 7th. This has been from the pages of the Outdoor News. 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
10: Hi everyone, I'm Heron from the Minnesota Department of Natural Resources. Oak trees are at risk from oak wilt, a non-native fungal disease that threatens Minnesota's oaks. 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
9: 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This has been a Natural Resources Minute from the Minnesota DNR.
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0: Another birthday tribute this morning.
1: We have Jason Mraz is 48 today, born in 1977 in Mechanicsville, Virginia.
0: One of his hits, this one called I'm Yours.
11: Well, you done me and you bet I felt it. I tried to beat you, but you so
0: conservationists are calling on the cruise ships to slow down a bit. This is after an endangered and likely pregnant fin whale was found dead on the bow of an Alaskan-bound cruise ship.
1: Ooh.
0: From the Pacific Northwest. Marine ecologist Rick Steiner is with the group Public Employees for Environmental Responsibility, or PEER. Tells Alaska's news source the cruise ship should be going about half as fast as they are. Of course, then it takes twice as long to get where you're going.
1: Well,
0: so yeah, I don't know.
1: But
0: so, ship strikes are apparently the leading cause of death for whales in the U.S. I didn't know that.
1: Huh.
0: Steiner says the cruise ship industry should voluntarily adopt a slower speed of 10 knots or less. That's down from their usual 22 to 24 knots.
1: Well, it is called a cruise. It's not called a speedboat. It's called a cruise.
0: I don't think 24 knots is speeding.
1: I don't know my knots. I don't know.
0: Noah says the female fin whale was likely pregnant when it was found dead on the bow of the Royal Caribbean's Ovation.
1: Well, it's kind of hard to hide the body if it's stuck on the bow, for sure.
0: Yeah, it was arriving in Alaska from Vancouver and apparently just going too fast for the whale and couldn't.
1: Don't they have like radars and things? I mean, see objects in front of them? Didn't we learn anything from the Titanic? You're going. The
0: problem is with
1: going.
0: These big ships. Yeah, you can't really
1: stop on a dime.
0: You can't stop on a dime or steer on a dime either. It takes a while to basically go the other way.
1: I've been on boats. Yeah. I know. I've been on them like Superior. I know, but.
0: This boat,
1: and I've been on cruises, so I get it. They're big. But
0: Ovation of the Seas, I think that's one of the biggest cruise ships in the world, if I'm not mistaken. It's like, a city on boats.
1: Well, planes are hitting birds all the time.
0: Well,
1: you hear that
0: too.
1: All the time. And this is just a bigger incident because it's a bigger, obviously, an animal.
0: Bigger
1: it
0: whale,
1: is literally as big as a whale. So it makes a bigger impact in the news, but, you know, there is going to be some collateral damage.
0: I don't think they're going to slow down, to tell you the truth.
1: Money's going to talk.
0: Yeah. I mean, it takes, I don't know how long it takes to go from wherever they started to Alaska, but if it's a, you know, week-long cruise, it can't take you a month to get there and back.
1: Let's just put the whale crossing signs out there on buoys.
0: Like
1: so that,
0: deer crossings.
1: Like the deer, they know where to cross right there on the road. So let's put that there for the whales so they know where to cross and be safe. I don't know. You just got to be careful if you're a captain. I don't know. I've been on a cruise ship. It is big.
0: Pay attention, whales.
1: Right, watch. Yeah.
0: There's a big old ship coming at you. Try to avoid it.
1: Turn
0: if
1: the
0: you
1: other
0: can.
1: Way.
0: There you go.
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0: We are just full of musical birthday tributes this morning. This one is for Duffy.
1: It is for Duffy. Yeah. She is 41 today, born in 1984 in Gwynedd, Wales. This is her big song. She's had other ones, but this is Mercy.
0: Like Madonna, like Cher, only one name is necessary for Duffy, apparently.
1: Shakira, Duffy, that's all you need.
0: All right, your money now is coming up next here on KDAL.

0: with your money now. The National Highway Traffic Safety Administration is investigating a crash involving a Tesla Model 3 in which the car slammed into a Texas home and killed a 76-year-old. The driver told local authorities he was using Tesla's partially automated driving systems at the time of the crash in the Houston suburb. The U.S. has issued a sweeping rollback of Iranian oil sanctions, unlocking billions of dollars in revenue. Chinese state and independent refineries are expected to ramp up purchases of Iranian oil during the 60-day window. The move could unfreeze a floating inventory of around 67 million barrels of Iranian crude stranded in the Gulf. Rocket and spacecraft maker Firefly Aerospace is expected to secure a $110 million U.S. export-import bank loan that would help fund the company's expansion of spacecraft production facilities in Texas. Reuters reports the bank's three board members are poised for a vote on the loan today. Stocks are sharply lower this morning. Dow futures down by 200 points, NASDAQ futures down by 800 points. That's your money now.
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8: Final birthday tribute of the morning. This is for one of the DeBarges, Chico DeBarge, born in 1966 on this date.
9: There we go.
8: There's a whole lot of DeBarges. I'm not sure how many were involved.
9: It's like
8: here,
9: the Jacksons. There's just all over.
8: Seems like we have a birthday every week from DeBarge.
9: And that and the Osmonds. There's always so
8: much. That's true, too.
9: Hey, you know what? Today in 1960, I didn't know this, the Food and Drug Administration declared Envoid to be the world's first officially approved combined oral contraceptive pill.
8: Oh.
9: The whole birth control pill started thing back with Envoid in 1960. I kind of thought it was later than that.
8: That certainly was one of the things that opened the doors to the sexual revolution
9: and
8: of the 60s.
9: And well, it should have. It's about time. Good night.
8: All right, 6:53.
9: Give the ladies some choice, people.
8: Got a new video that shows dozens of sleeping bags scattered across California's iconic Santa Monica Beach.
9: Oh, really?
8: Video taken at sunrise on Saturday was shared on X by a city councilor. Caption says, I'm going to start calling this Sleeping Bag Beach. Another Saturday sunrise in Santa Monica. The sleeping bag shown with iconic Santa Monica Pier in the background. Santa Monica has a density of about 97 homeless people per square mile.
9: Wow.
8: And why, you might ask, there are so many homeless? Well, the average home listing price in the city is about $3.1
9: million. $3.1
8: for a
9: starter home in Santa Monica.
8: That's the average list price for a
9: house.
8: I
9: can't believe anyone's even living there at all.
8: They all should be on the beach in sleeping bags.
9: Well, you know,
8: the median, the median sale price between $1.7 and $1.8 million. So there you go.
9: Wow.
8: It's expensive to live in California.
9: I guess. I'm looking up the picture right now.
8: 6:54 here at KDAL. We got weather coming up.
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0: Hold on and hit well. High in the air, deep left field. Has he done it again? You bet. Byron Buxton ties this game at two.
1: The Twins take on the Los Angeles Dodgers. Hear the game tonight. 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
3: Good morning. 69 for the high today, and a little chance of showers moving in this afternoon and evening. Our low will be 48. Tomorrow, rain likely and 62. For your Thursday, 68 and mostly sunny. And then for Friday, 69, mostly sunny. A little bit of rain on Saturday. But you know what? Monday, if we're going to skip all the way to Monday, it says a high near 80.
4: Wow, won't that be nice?
3: And that's a reason to like actually dig the shorts out of the closet now, finally.
4: No mention of which direction the wind is from on Monday.
3: East wind.
4: Yeah.
3: 10 to 15.
4: Forget the 80s. 49 at the
3: airport.
4: I'm sorry, if you're inland, though, it's going
3: to
4: be pretty nice.
3: Yeah.
4: 49 at the airport this morning. We have a southeast wind at 5. It's 54 here in downtown Duluth. 42 is the Superior airport temp, and 44 in Hibbing. Again, light southeasterly winds to this point, and the possibility of rain developing later this afternoon.
3: Well, that's okay.
4: Into this evening.
3: Right. And you know what? That's a good thing for the flowers and the stuff that we've all planted. We got bobbling later today.
4: Yep.
3: So folks can call in their texts now, 218-722-0839. You can talk to Bob and ask live at 9 o'clock with your question, or text it in, and we'll ask for you, and ta-da, you got it figured out.
4: Speaking of questions, what is life? There's a question to ponder.
3: If we're going with the Hitchhiker's Guide, then it's, you know, the answer is 42.
4: Oh.
3: The meaning of life. Or fish, depending on how you interpret it. It could be fish.
4: All right, we're at 6:57 as we wrap up this first hour of the morning show. Music mogul Clive Davis has died. He was 94 years old.
3: Wow.
4: Family confirmed he died at his home in New York City yesterday. He was known for boosting the careers of folks like Whitney Houston, Bruce Springsteen, Janis Joplin. Helped to revitalize careers of Carlos Santana, Rod Stewart, Aretha Franklin. He was president of a number of record labels, including Columbia Records and Arista Records.
3: Wow.
4: And he was also inducted into the Rock and Roll Hall of Fame.
3: As well he should be.
4: In 2000. He was a non-performer, but still made the Hall of Fame.
3: He had his fingers in a lot of pies.
4: No doubt.
3: People that did become, you know, Hall of Famers.
4: Clive Davis died at the age of 94.
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0: Got a trio of superstars looking, to get more, I guess, action today. Lionel Messi scoring 2 goals and became the World Cup's all-time leading goal scorer as he led Argentina to a 2-0 win over Austria. That was in Arlington, Texas yesterday. We'll get more in all the sports with Bruce Siski. That follows news from NBC and the Minnesota News Network next.
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0: Further negotiations between the U.S. and Iran are set to continue this week in Switzerland following the departure of Vice President Vance, who led a round of talks over the weekend. Vance told reporters the talks set a good foundation for future discussions about a number of issues, including curbing Iran's nuclear ambitions. However, as NBC's Matt Bradley reports from Tel Aviv this morning, there seems to be a disconnect between the two sides.
1: The fact is that the statements we've been hearing from the Iranians are not anywhere near what we're hearing from J.D. Vance. They said that they had not allowed in or not agreed to allow in United Nations weapons inspectors into Iran, which J.D. Vance said they had. They also denied President Trump's assertion that all of this money that Iran stood to get was going to be paid, was going to go back to the United States for Iran to buy food. The Iranians have rejected that statement as well.
0: It's another primary election day in America, with races taking place in New York, Maryland, and Utah. Much of the national attention is focused on New York, where the candidates for the U.S. House are backed by Big Apple Mayor Zoran Mamdani, and they're focusing on issues that include Israel, police reform, and inequality. Scott Pringle in New York.
2: In the 12th District in Manhattan, a number of Democrats are looking to replace Congressman Jerry Nadler, who's retiring. The 7th District covers parts of Brooklyn and Queens, and four Democrats are looking to replace Nydia Velasquez, who is retiring. In the 10th District, covering parts of Lower Manhattan and Brooklyn, Congressman Dan Goldman trying to fend off a challenge from Democrat Brad Lander, who is endorsed by Mayor Mamdani. In the 13th District in Upper Manhattan and parts of the Bronx, three Democrats are challenging Adriano Espaillat.
0: And the Senate is approving a massive housing affordability bill with the goal of lowering prices. The bill was approved 85-5 on Monday in a rare, overwhelmingly bipartisan vote. Michael Kastner, NBC News Radio.
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0: A federal judge has dismissed the Trump administration's lawsuit challenging Los Angeles' so-called sanctuary city ordinance. More from Tammy Trujillo.
4: City Attorney Heidi Feldstein Soto released a statement Monday applauding a U.S. District Court judge's ruling granting the city's motion to dismiss the federal government's case. The Trump administration is challenging a 2024 ordinance. That Los Angeles ordinance prohibits city resources, property, and personnel from cooperating with federal immigration authorities or sharing information about an individual's immigration status. The Trump administration is likely to appeal.
0: Multiple reports indicate a ransom note sent to the media claimed Nancy Guthrie died after her abduction on February 1st. More from Wendy Swanson.
5: Reports came out Monday that one of the two notes sent to a Tucson, Arizona TV station said the 84-year-old mother of Today Show co-host Savannah Guthrie died shortly after she was taken and was buried in nature. Police deemed both notes as potentially credible. Savannah Guthrie posted a statement online on February 7th, shortly after receiving the second note. That post read, quote, "We received your message and we understand. We beg you now to return our mother to us. This is very valuable to us and we will pay." In Arizona, I'm Wendy Swanson.
0: House lawmakers are unveiling a bipartisan kids online safety deal following months of negotiations. Matt Mattinson reports.
6: The Kids Internet and Digital Safety, or KIDS Act, would hold social media companies accountable for the alleged harm their platforms cause minors. A previous version of the legislation advanced out of the House Energy and Commerce Committee with a 28-24 vote in March, but negotiations fell apart between the two sides. However, Committee Chairman Brett Guthrie and Congressman Frank Pallone said they found common ground on policies to significantly improve the digital environment for kids.
0: Michael Kastner, NBC News Radio.
7: Minnesota News Network, I'm Jason Dinesen. A federal judge has blocked Justice Department subpoenas targeting Governor Tim Walz and other Minnesota officials as part of an investigation stemming from opposition to federal immigration enforcement actions during Operation Metro Surge. Hamline University political science professor David Schultz says the judge took issue with the purpose behind the investigation.
8: What the judge argued is that this was not a neutral investigation, but that it was really being done for political reasons, that the Trump administration had been targeting the state of Minnesota and the Walz administration since 2025.
9: The ruling concluded that the investigation appeared to be driven by politics rather than a legitimate law enforcement purpose. The U.S. Senate has overwhelmingly approved housing legislation, including provisions championed by Minnesota Senator Tina Smith, aimed at increasing housing supply and lowering costs. Among them is the Rural Housing Service Reform Act, which updates federal rural housing programs. The legislation also includes restrictions designed to limit large corporate investors from purchasing single-family homes. Several more health insurers are proposing double-digit premium increases for plans sold through MinSure in 2027. MNN's Tasha Radel has more.
5: New filings with the Minnesota Department of Commerce show requested increases ranging from about 10 to 13%, depending on the insurer. The proposals have not yet been approved by state regulators. Insurers point to rising medical costs, including higher spending on prescription drugs and increased demand for healthcare services. Final rate decisions are expected later this year. Tasha Radel, MNN.
9: The Minnesota Timberwolves have traded Julius Randle to the Nets as part of a three-team deal ahead of tonight's NBA draft. This is MNN.
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9: In other headlines, school is out and summer is here, which means Minnesota parents need to keep an eye out on their teenagers' screen time. U of M Department of Family Social Science Professor Jody Dworkin says it's quite the adjustment for kids.
13: Once summer comes around, they do tend to have a lot more free time. And it can be easy to sort of fall into a habit of spending a lot more time online for more social purposes than they might have during the school year.
9: Dworkin says talking to teens about online citizenship, being clear about what's unsafe to post, and paying attention to behavioral changes can all help kids develop healthy social media habits. A Duluth man has pleaded guilty to escaping from custody after walking away from the Northeast Regional Corrections Center last fall. 41-year-old Michael Hart is already serving prison sentences in two other cases and is scheduled to be sentenced on the escape charge on August 17th. I'm Jason Dinesen. This is MNN.
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15: Good morning. I'm Jackie Jacoby with your forecast. Today's high will be 69, sunny, and a chance of some afternoon evening showers, and a low of 48 tonight as those showers continue into your wet Wednesday. Good thing I did not wash the car yesterday.
16: Mm-hmm.
15: 62 for the high tomorrow, but it's going to rain. And then Thursday, 68 and mostly sunny. Friday, 69 and sunny. Saturday, we got a high of 69 coming and some showers. Sunday, thunderstorms. That's going to be good in 72, but it does say 80 degrees could be something actually physically tangible
16: almost
15: on
16: like
15: Monday.
16: Summer. Yeah, that's good. Okay. This morning, we're partly cloudy for the most part. 54 degrees now at the airport, 55 downtown, 52 in Superior, 51 in Hibbing. Everybody fair to partly cloudy. Cloquet at 54, Twin Cities 64, in Ashland it's 52, 52 in Moose Lake. Hayward at 48, 50 in Solon Springs, and Two Harbors checks in with a fair sky and 48 degrees.
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16: This would be a good time to start hour two of the morning show here on a Tuesday, the 23rd of June.
15: Let's just get her started right now, Dave. Hour two. Here it goes.
16: There's a man recovering after he fell into a toilet.
15: Oh, stop.
16: At a campsite in Fresno County, California. This man was rescued on Saturday afternoon. It was from a vault toilet at Camp Edison at Shaver Lake,
15: California. Does that
16: mean California.
15: It's a porta potty if it's a vault toilet?
16: No.
15: What does it mean?
16: Basically, I don't know. It's like
15: it's not a porta potty?
16: It's like an outhouse, basically.
15: Well, yeah, like the cement
16: he
15: ones.
16: He fell into a waterless, non-flushing toilet.
15: Oh, gosh. Okay.
16: After he tried to rescue sunglasses that he apparently dropped inside.
15: Dude, just go to the gas station and get them for like $10. Thrifting, you can find them for $3 to just
16: leave
15: get you through the day.
16: Leave the sunglasses be.
15: He ended up
16: being stuck in the toilet for about 15 minutes before first responders were able to get him out.
15: That's not even that bad.
16: That's not bad at all.
15: No,
16: well,
15: that's pretty good timing.
16: If you're in a toilet, even a minute is too long. Authorities say he had to be decontaminated, but he is expected to be okay. He was able to walk away after being hosed down by the firefighters.
15: Who's going to let this moron in the car with him, even? I mean, until he, like, you know, you get him showered off.
16: Well, they did hose him down.
15: Hose him down. Yeah,
16: the firefighters hosed him down.
15: Sunglasses. Right. What a cheap person.
16: And it doesn't say if he ever got his sunglasses or not.
15: You know,
16: as long as he's in there, he might as well have picked him up.
15: Well,
16: I don't know.
15: When Henry was little, we had to, you know, we were stopping and we had to use the loo, and there's a little outhouse, and he goes in and he's like, Mom, something's going on in there. And I'm like, what? So I go in and I hear this.
16: Oh.
15: Someone dropped their toothbrush
16: an outhouse. I thought maybe it was bees that made a little mess down
15: there.
16: Okay,
15: who is brushing their teeth in the outhouse? Let's bring the
16: thing
15: that goes directly into our mouth and, you know, that is the gateway to all the germs in the world. Let's use it in the outhouse.
16: And how long do the batteries last where it was still buzzing?
15: I don't know. I'm surprised whoever it was didn't. Because this is like, what, 10, 15 years ago? You longer than that. So someone dropped their toothbrush in the loo.
16: Yeah,
15: had to go get it. Don't get things out of the toilet, people.
16: The outhouses are made for one thing and one thing only.
15: Nothing that goes in should ever come out.
16: It is 7:13 now at KDAL.
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0: danger. We're at 7:14 now. Bruce will be in with sports here shortly. The Hawaii Supreme Court is hearing an elephant's right case.
1: Oh.
0: Against the Honolulu Zoo. The case involves two Asian elephants who have lived at the zoo for decades.
1: Yeah.
0: The Non-Human Rights Project wants lower court dismissals overturned so it can continue its habeas corpus petition. The animal rights group says the elephant should be moved to an accredited sanctuary instead of being stuck in the zoo.
1: Well, are they having a good time? Are they well taken care of?
0: Well, Honolulu Zoo insists the elephants get a high standard of care there at the Honolulu Zoo. So, I don't know where their standard is.
1: You know what? I think anything with a fence, these people are going to have a problem with.
0: Apparently
1: so. Look, they're getting 3 squares a day. They're getting medical attention. They're getting their teeth taken care of.
0: Yeah, but it's kind of like being in jail, you know?
1: Well,
0: they can't get out and do what they want to do. They're stuck with, you know, what they have.
1: But this is part of the preservation. I mean, in order to have more of them, they need to reproduce, and it kind of helps them reproduce if
0: and
1: they're
0: they
1: in a place
0: from
1: where,
0: predators, I suppose.
1: Right, where the product
0: since they're jailed in there,
1: of their reproduction can be protected for further generations.
0: Right.
1: But, you know, as long as you're talking elephants, we've got giraffes that they found.
0: Who found?
1: Well, they, down in Florida.
0: Oh.
1: But there were 2 giraffes that have been missing for over a year, and they were calves.
0: Okay.
1: Giraffes are huge.
0: Yeah.
1: Can we just start with that?
0: Yeah.
1: So a giraffe calf, which they do have, they drop their babies while they're standing.
0: Well, they hope
1: right.
0: so, I guess. Well, they don't land on their 4 feet. I don't know how that works.
1: Mother Nature takes care of it. But this giraffes have been doing it for millennia. Anyway,
0: yeah, the giraffes are standing. I see what you mean there, but the calves just kind of
1: mom is standing.
0: They basically have a fall when they're born.
1: It just wakes them right up. But anyway, I don't know how you can hide 2 giraffe calves
0: neither,
1: for over a year. That's like hiding 2 horses, and these are like pretty noticeable. Their neck is going to stick up out of whatever you're hiding them in. But
0: well, I hope they were okay.
1: They've been found, and the Attorney General requested anyone with additional information about the illegal movement of the giraffes can contact them, and they give an 800
0: Where
1: number.
0: Is this located?
1: This was in the Virginia office. They found them there.
0: All right.
1: So, yeah.
0: In the state of Virginia.
1: Yeah, the fraternity. Yeah, right. Yes, not up here. North.
0: Gotcha.
1: We would know if there were 2 giraffe calves up on the range, Dave.
0: We would think,
1: over that. But.
0: All right, Bruce is here. He's not missing. He's here as usual, actually, with the sports.
2: What conversation I was walking on?
0: There was a couple giraffes missing.
1: They were missing for over a year.
2: Yeah. How did giraffes go missing?
1: There we go. Thank you. That was my question. How do you smuggle 1 giraffe, but wait, 2 giraffe calves for over a year? They're born like 6 feet tall.
0: Right.
1: I mean, they come out of the womb, bloop, their head is already 6 feet
2: They're
1: tall.
2: The most docile creatures.
1: They're so cool.
2: So we were at a zoo. I'm going to guess this was the zoo in Colorado Springs, which is built on the side of a mountain.
1: Oh, nice.
2: Really cool zoo.
1: Wow.
2: Hunter had gone with me on a trip out there a number of years ago.
1: Why not?
2: We went to the, I forget the name of the zoo out there.
1: The Colorado Zoo, we'll just call it that.
2: And they had a giraffe area.
1: Mm-hmm.
2: And you could buy like the leaves.
0: Mm-hmm.
2: Like you donate $1 and they'll give you a couple of leaves and you can feed the giraffes.
1: Little snacks.
2: It was great. I'm up there feeding the giraffes.
1: And you got to reach up.
2: My kid wouldn't do it.
1: Why? Because they're big lips?
2: What are you afraid of? I'm not afraid. Well, why don't you do it? I don't want to do it. Huh?
1: And he wouldn't feed the giraffes?
2: Cheyenne Mountain Zoo, I think is what it's called.
1: Oh.
2: That
1: is the end of the story.
2: There's a photograph I have in my phone of me feeding the giraffe.
0: Mm-hmm.
2: He wouldn't do it.
1: Hunter, does he regret that decision to this day?
2: I make fun of him every time I see a giraffe, which, granted, doesn't happen very often.
1: Let's be fair. How old was the lad when he was?
2: He would have been on the verge of turning 18.
1: Really?
0: Oh, wow.
1: Oh, Hunter.
2: Yeah, I think this was before COVID happened. I think it was the last road trip I was on before COVID in 2020.
0: Mm.
2: I think he came with me to, it was the old arena in Colorado Springs. I know that. So I know it was at least that long ago.
1: Well, he was a big boy by then. What the heck? Afraid to feed the giraffe?
2: Honestly,
0: maybe
2: he was a high school hockey
0: player
2: at that point.
1: Tell him I am teasing him from behind his back.
2: He played 5 years of high school hockey and then wouldn't do that.
1: He wouldn't feed a giraffe.
2: Yeah.
0: He's probably afraid of the giraffe drool on him.
1: There's nothing wrong with giraffe drool.
0: How do you know?
1: Because it's wet.
0: It's slimy. It's wet and slimy.
1: You know, there are some things where drool isn't bad.
0: No wonder he didn't want to feed the giraffe.
1: If you're close enough to be like in the presence of something that magnificent, I'll forego a little drool. Right.
0: You, the germaphobe that you are.
1: But giraffes, they're so rare.
0: Okay.
1: I mean, I could get there with
2: that rare, are they?
0: Gotcha. I don't know. There's one in every zoo.
1: There's apparently some that were missing in Virginia.
0: Yeah, probably 2 in every zoo. Can they make more? Sure.
1: Well, that's why they're in the zoo, Dave, to make sure more happen.
2: Yeah.
0: All right. So what's going on in sports?
2: A couple of big trades in the NBA overnight. Giannis Antetokounmpo goes from Milwaukee to Miami.
1: Justin, we could pronounce his name.
0: Won't have to worry about that anymore.
1: No. They can take care of it.
2: The Heat been trying to land a superstar for years. They've come up short a number of times. They tried Jimmy Butler. That didn't work. And now they'll pair Giannis alongside Bam Adebayo, and they'll see if they can get to the top of the Eastern Conference.
1: Bam, bam.
2: Yeah. Giannis kind of forced the Bucks' hand here. But at the same time, the Bucks sort of forced Giannis' hand with some pretty incompetent management over the years. And glad they won a title in 2021. Glad that they kind of lucked themselves into that, because that's what it was. But they were never going to get back there. Not with the current configuration of the roster. So
0: a whole new crop of players
2: necessary
0: now.
2: Wisconsin native Tyler Hero, along with Kalel Ware, Jaime Jaquez Jr., and Kasparis Jakučionis, all set to join the Bucks roster. Bobby Portis joins Giannis on the way to Miami. And the Bucks also acquire a bunch of draft capital from Miami. They get the 13th pick in tonight's NBA draft. They also get unprotected first-round picks in 2031 and 2033.
1: That's a far-reaching ripple effect, which is good for them, I guess.
2: Probably.
1: Yeah.
2: Brooklyn Nets acquiring three-time All-Star Julius Randle from the Timberwolves as part of a three-team trade that will also send center Nick Claxton to Chicago. Randle and the Wolves' first-round pick tonight go to Brooklyn. The Nets send a second-round pick to the Timberwolves, so it's a salary dump for Minnesota, one that allows them to re-sign Ayo Dosunmu. The 26-year-old unrestricted free agent was acquired from Chicago at the trade deadline in February, averaging nearly 20 points per game for the Timberwolves in the postseason. In his first 3 months overall, 15.6 points, nearly 30 minutes a game, 43 points in Game 4, of that first-round upset of Denver after Dante DiVincenzo tore his right Achilles in the first quarter. But Dosunmu had calf issues of his own and ended up missing a couple of playoff games. It was also an issue down the stretch of the regular season, and once he did return against San Antonio, he was not effective. Randle, 31 years old, 5 years in New York, then got traded to Minnesota in 2024, makes a return to the Big Apple, had a good regular season. He was fine against Denver, and then he sucked. He was pond water against San Antonio. It was awful.
0: Wow.
2: 34% shooting, 19% from three.
1: Okay, I could do better than that.
2: No, you couldn't.
1: With my good eye, maybe.
2: I doubt it.
1: Okay, yeah. Fair. But that's still stinky.
2: I doubt it highly, actually.
1: Yeah.
2: Brandon Woodruff takes a perfect game into the sixth inning last night, but the Brewers hate him. They didn't score any runs until he left the game.
0: Yeah.
2: I thought for sure Aaron Ashby was going to come in and get that win, but they didn't score any runs for him right. either.
0: Yeah, the runs were hard to come by last night.
2: They sure were.
0: Hard to come by.
2: Hits of any kind.
0: Right.
2: Five total hits last night. Three for the Brewers and two for the Reds. Wow. Milwaukee wins on a couple of 10th inning runs, 2-1. Yeah, it was one of those nights. The pitchers were good. Woodruff, six innings, one hit, no walks, 10 strikeouts. Brady Singer went seven, two hits, two walks, seven strikeouts. Threw a season-high 106 pitches. And the bullpens took over from there. For the Brewers, it was Aaron Ashby, Abdu Uribe, Trevor McGill, and Joel Kunal to combine on a two-hitter with just the one unearned run scoring in the 10th inning. 14 strikeouts total for the Brewers last night. Series continues at 6 tonight. Brandon Sproat gets the start. Dodgers get home runs from Shohei Ohtani and Freddie Freeman to beat the Twins 2-1 last night in front of a season-high 35,000 at Target Field. Eric Lauer, six scoreless and hitless innings for L.A. after opener Will Klein allowed a home run to Byron Buxton in the first inning. Tanner Scott picked up his 10th save. Zebby Matthews, six innings, six hits, two runs, two walks, and five strikeouts for the Twins. It'll be Kendry Rojas starting in place of the apparently ill Joe Ryan tonight, 6:30 from Target Field here on Northland News Radio. Huskies beat Eau Claire 12-3, same two teams in Eau Claire at 6:30. Your college baseball champion is Oklahoma. 13-2 winners over North Carolina last night. Sooners win their third national title, their first since 1994. Stars were out at the FIFA World Cup yesterday. Lionel Messi scores two more. He's got five so far in the World Cup. All five of Argentina's goals. 2-0 over Austria yesterday. Kylian Mbappe, two more goals. France beats Iraq 3-0. Erling Haaland, two more goals. Norway beats Senegal 3-2. Both Mbappe and Haaland have four goals so far in the World Cup. And Algeria knocked off Jordan late last night, 2-1.
3: All right. Bruce Siskey Show this morning after news at 10. What's happening this morning?
2: We preview the NHL draft this morning with Chris Peters of Flow Hockey.
1: Very cool. Thank you.
3: It is coming up on 7:25. You got the morning show here on a Tuesday.
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3: Almost 7:26 on this Tuesday morning, the 23rd of June. Controversial and unproven cancer treatment is starting to draw scrutiny after reports from a London clinic involving patients that were sealed naked inside plastic bags and then exposed to chlorine dioxide gas.
1: Wow. What? Okay.
3: The method is tied to a so-called Protocol G. It has no scientific evidence supporting its use against cancer. And medical experts obviously warning the chemical is toxic and potentially dangerous. So how did this come about? Critics say the practice highlighting the ongoing concerns about vulnerable patients being targeted with pseudoscientific therapies just because, well, they're dying of cancer and they're grasping at anything to keep them alive, apparently.
1: That's horrible.
3: And this could end up killing them, obviously.
1: They're in basically a big Ziploc with their heads sticking out.
3: I don't even know if the heads are sticking out. I would imagine they'd have to be or you'd suffocate. But
1: jeez.
3: Sealed naked inside plastic bags and exposed to chlorine dioxide gas.
1: You know, I don't have a problem with naked. Because, I mean, everybody's naked at some point in the day. We're all naked, essentially, just we're clothed.
3: Well, so the gas apparently can get into your body through the pores or something of your skin.
1: So I get the naked, but I just think they'd be cold. I mean, I'm just thinking, I wouldn't give them a blanket or you're in there, you're in this plastic bag and you're exposed. I would just think you'd feel kind of cold. Can I have a quilt on top of the bag?
3: People, I would just suggest not even trying this Protocol G. It has no scientific back evidence at all.
1: But if you're told you've got 6 months?
3: Well, I don't know.
1: I'd be like, you know what? Give me the bag, but I want an Afghan too. I would try it. Maybe. Depends on how much you're suffering, but it's just a dumb idea. I can see why they're calling it the question.
3: Another thing to Google this morning, Protocol G.
1: I'm not Googling.
3: We're coming up on 7:28 now at KDAL.
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3: Mick Jagger from the Stones is revealing his favorite Rolling Stones projects over the years.
1: Oh.
3: During a conversation with the Today Show the other day, the singer was asked what his favorite Stones album is, to which he said he thinks Sticky Fingers is really good. That's what this song is from,
1: yeah.
3: The Sticky Fingers album.
1: Which, a good point in their career.
3: Yeah. He then admitted he also thinks Beggar's Banquet and Hackney Diamonds are good albums, too. And when asked about his favorite solo song, Jagger said there are hundreds in different styles, so it's difficult to choose. So he backed out of picking his favorite.
1: That's like asking Paul McCartney or Elton John.
3: Yeah,
1: what's your favorite moment? Well, I don't know. I got like 700 of them. Let me see if I can pick one. But good, I mean, he's got a great life. That's awesome.
3: Yeah, why he was on the Today Show? Well, they got a new album coming out called Foreign Tongues.
1: Right.
3: That'll be out on the 10th of July.
1: Well, we've heard a couple of their songs.
3: I think we did.
1: And the guys are in their 80s.
3: What do you expect for guys in their
1: 80s?
3: Right,
1: and they're trying to still sound relevant and, you know, keep up with what's going on the planet. So I got to give them props for that.
3: Hey, if you're a Stones fan, you got to have that album, I'm sure.
1: I don't know. I've never been a huge Stones fan.
3: Coming out on the 10th of July. I always liked them, but I don't think
1: did you have any vinyl?
3: I'm a big fan. Oh, I have tons of vinyl.
1: Well, did you have their vinyl, like Rolling Stones?
3: Oh, sure.
1: Really? Okay.
3: That's all I have, actually, is vinyl from the Stones.
1: I suppose.
3: Right. We got news coming up next.
12: NBC News Radio, I'm Michael Kastner. Further negotiations between the U.S. and Iran are set to continue this week in Switzerland following the departure of Vice President J.D. Vance, who led a round of initial talks over the weekend. Vance told reporters the talks set a good foundation for future discussions about a number of issues, including curbing Iran's nuclear ambitions. The Senate is approving a massive housing affordability bill with the goal of lowering prices. The bill was approved 85-5 on Monday in a rare, overwhelmingly bipartisan vote. It would cut away some of the red tape and make it easier to build homes while also setting limits on institutional investors buying up housing. This week's top 10 songs on the Billboard Hot 100 are out now. I Knew It, I Knew You by Taylor Swift is number one. That marks the second time at the top since its release. In second place, Ella Langley's Choosin' Texas. Michael Kastner, NBC News Radio.
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14: Minnesota News Network, I'm Jason Dinesen. A federal judge has blocked Justice Department subpoenas targeting Governor Tim Walz and other Minnesota officials as part of an investigation stemming from opposition to federal immigration enforcement actions during Operation Metro Surge. Hamline University political science professor David Schultz says the judge took issue with the purpose behind the investigation.
15: What the judge argued is that this was not a neutral investigation, but that it was really being done for political reasons, that the Trump administration had been targeting the state of Minnesota and the Walz administration since 2025.
14: And the Timberwolves have traded Julius Randle and the 28th pick in tonight's NBA draft to the Nets as part of a three-team deal where the Wolves get the 33rd pick in the draft and free up cap space. For more on these and other stories, visit MinnesotaNewsNetwork.com. 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
1: Dave, I got my real ID yesterday. I did it. I followed the directions. I went there and it was fabulous. All right.
3: You can travel anywhere you want now.
1: I can get on any plane that'll let me go through this super secret search all the time. All right, 69 for the high today. Showers moving in tonight into your Wednesday tomorrow, which will have a high of 62. Tonight's low will be 48, by the way, with all those showers. Thursday, we dry up. 68 and mostly sunny Friday, 69 and mostly sunny, a little bit of rain on Saturday and Sunday, and then Monday we do see a high there stating of 80 degrees.
3: We'll see how that goes.
1: I know.
3: Southeast wind this morning at about 6 miles an hour. Airport temp is 54, 55 here in downtown Duluth, the Bong Airport in Superior at 52, 51 this morning in Hibbing. Yesterday we had an official high of 68, the normal high for this time of year is 74, so once again below normal.
1: I know.
3: 92 is the record high back in 1922 on this date. And the days are staying long, at least for a while. 5:15 for sunup this morning, setting this evening at 9:07.
1: That's nice.
3: Let's
1: head
3: to Northern News now. Natalie Heppner standing by. She's got the news for us. Morning, Natalie.
1: Good morning, Natalie.
19: Good morning. Happy Tuesday, you guys.
1: Exactly.
3: Yeah,
1: Happy
3: not
1: Tuesday.
3: A bad day overall. We got sunshine now, but, maybe
1: Dave,
3: rain later.
1: Don't go being a Dave Downer. That'll happen later tonight. All right.
3: What's going on in the news this morning?
19: Yeah, we are hearing from Duluth City leaders who are blaming, quote, unwanted behaviors for why they're permanently closing a stretch of Skywalk downtown. It's a section that actually runs underground beneath the Radisson Hotel and the Maurice's Building near 5th Avenue West and Superior Street. We asked city leaders to share more about the reason behind that closure, but they would only say it's related to health and safety concerns, and they added that closure will last indefinitely. Meanwhile, a new canine team is ready to patrol the Iron Range. Virginia Police shared that Officer Sand and Canine Riggs have finished their training. They're dual certified in drug detection and patrol work. Canine Riggs is a one-year-old German Shepherd who is from Germany. And then our Northern News Now Summer Blood Drive is less than a week away. Next Monday and Tuesday, you can help us to save lives at Pier B Resort in Duluth. We're teaming up with Memorial Blood Centers to host the drive. They say summer is when they need donations most, actually, as more and more people are being active and fewer blood drives are being held. And of course, there's still time to register for a donation slot next week. We have a link to do so right now on our website.
3: Very good.
1: Nice.
3: You always got to get blood. It certainly helps.
1: No kidding. It helps locally, too. So, yeah, for sure.
3: Thank you, Natalie. Appreciate it. We'll catch you again tomorrow.
19: Thank you, guys.
3: 7:37 here at KDAL.
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3: Well, if you want to find out things that happened on this date, you have come to the right place.
1: Indeed you have. Mm-hmm. So we will start off with 1810 today.
3: All right.
1: John Jacob Astor organized the Pacific Fur Company in Astoria, Oregon.
3: Wow.
1: There, the Astors became the first millionaires in the U.S.
3: Okay.
1: This is where it started.
3: All right. The very first contraceptive pill made available for purchase on this date in 1960.
1: Woohoo! Rip Van Winkle today, 1819. What? The first editions of the sketchbook of Jeffrey Grayon. It's the whole story of Rip Van Winkle by Washington Irving. He woke up after taking a nap.
3: John Gotti convicted of racketeering and sentenced to life in prison without the possibility of parole. He was a mafia boss. This happened back in 1992.
1: Indeed. In 1949, where did that one go? We have the first women Harvard medical students graduate in 1949. Way to go, ladies. Right. First women med students.
3: The typewriter was patented on this date in 1868. Before that, everything was pretty much longhand.
1: Yeah. And you know what? Kind of all I have for today in history. But I think I told you, handwriting, they're watching the brain when it's all hooked up.
3: Yeah.
1: And people who are writing a sentence, the brain, everything is just going off like fireworks. And when people are typing using just a keyboard, maybe like one or two little lights are going off in the brain. So your brain is getting way better use, and it's getting a better workout if you're writing as opposed to typing.
3: I suppose so. Ed McMahon passed away at the age of 86 on this date in 2009, best known as Johnny Carson's sidekick for 30 years on The Tonight Show.
1: Man, that's a long gig.
3: Let's see. Oh, I've got to mention this, too. It was in 1993 that John Wayne Bobbitt's wife amputated his you-know-what and threw it away in a field. Oh. John Wayne Bobbitt and his missing body part were eventually reunited. They were transported to the hospital separately, I guess, in separate ambulances or something.
1: They have to send out like a search dog to find it. I mean, how find that? And you got to describe it. Man, this is what we're looking for.
3: Hopefully they rinse it off before they reattached it. John Bobbitt was later acquitted of marital sexual assault. Lorena Bobbitt, meanwhile, also acquitted of malicious wounding by reason of insanity. So,
1: well, if he's not taking no off, for an answer, what is a gal to do? Well, you know, she probably should go to the authorities.
3: Yeah, but, I would imagine.
1: You know, guys, no
3: there
1: means
3: there are better
1: no,
3: ways.
1: Okay?
3: That's right.
1: Okay.
3: He later went on to, I think, a porno career, if I'm not mistaken.
1: So I guess they fixed the plumbing where he could still perform.
3: It worked again. It's 7:41 now at KDAL.
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4: All right, 7:44 is the time, and officials at the Boundary Waters Canoe Area Wilderness are proposing some changes to its permit cancellation policy.
5: Oh.
4: After new data showed about 30% of reservations are canceled, and roughly 10% of those go unused.
5: Mm-hmm.
4: So the U.S. Forest Service says the update would encourage earlier cancellations of unused permits so they can be released to other visitors. If they cancel in time, they can, you know, reschedule them.
5: For sure.
4: Under the plan, refunds would decrease the closer travelers get to their entry date, with no refund within 2 days.
5: Well, yeah. I mean, you want to have it open. But, you know, then the other thing is a lot of people say they're loving the Boundary Waters too much, where it needs to be like, you know, give it a break, let the trails get groomed and, you know, taken care of or maintained. So I don't know that I mind so much if some of the permits aren't getting used.
4: Yeah, you might as well try and use them. I mean,
5: well,
4: it's kind of silly to. Well, this is a good idea, though. I guess the closer you get to the actual date, is the less your refund is going to be. And if you're
5: waiting until
4: just the day before you got to cancel, you don't get your money back.
5: Right. But I mean, if you got a funeral or the appendix flares up, you got to cancel. Then
4: you just never know.
5: All right. Very good. Hey, I filled up my car yesterday. Speaking of vacation.
4: Oh, how much?
5: It was only like 89.
4: Oh, geez.
5: It was better. But it was again on E. Yeah. I am letting that light come on, and usually I time it out so it.
4: You must have one humongous tank, too. That's what I'm thinking.
5: It's like 20.
4: Yeah, 20. Yeah, see, I think 15 is my max.
5: Really?
4: 15 gallons, yeah.
5: Oh, see, Dave, I don't know if I can go a lot farther on my gas because I don't have the best.
4: Depends on your mileage.
5: I can go a heck of a lot faster, though, starting out of the gate.
4: I'm sure you could.
5: Woo-hoo!
4: Yeah. That sucks up the gas like crazy,
5: but
4: too.
5: But I don't mind. I get where I want to go.
4: 7:46 now at KDAL.
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0: Apparently, the Church of Jesus Christ of Latter-day Saints is reporting a record number of missionaries.
1: Oh.
0: The president of that, I guess, religion,
1: right,
0: says the church has more than 87,000 members who are currently serving full-time missions.
1: Where's everybody going?
0: The number is just shy of the previous record of 88,000 that was set in 2014.
1: Huh.
0: But Oak says that number will be surpassed in the coming weeks. Back in April, the church announced they had more than 385,000 converts in 2025.
1: Oh, goodness.
0: That broke a previous record set in 1990.
1: What religion are we doing?
0: Church of Latter-day Jesus
1: Saints.
0: Christ of Latter-day Saints.
1: Okay. I have one of their pamphlets on my end table.
0: Well, that's, I think, by saying they're missionaries, that's what they do. They go door to door trying to convert
1: people. Oh, they're not the ones like going to third world countries.
0: No, I don't think so.
1: Okay.
0: The church also recently announced the creation of 55 new missions, bringing their total now to more than 500 across the country.
1: You know,
0: this country. So
1: what's okay about these religions, and you know, this is me coming from a former Catholic,
0: right?
1: Is they're not fanatic. They're not in your face. They're not anyone who doesn't believe this must die. I'm okay with a religion that's not fanatical and not asking.
0: Do die, you're going to you know where.
1: Right.
0: Yeah.
1: If we don't want to kill people, then I can get behind the religion for the most part. You know, they can get a little culty, but as long as no one's being asked to, like, you know, kill someone who's a disbeliever, I'm more patient.
0: I'll take their hand out if they're going door to door, but be polite and say thank you very much.
1: Well, you know
0: much,
1: what you do is you save the handout, Dave, and then when the next religion comes, and you go, you know what, I like that here, but here's what I've been reading. And you hand them the previous pamphlet, they don't know, and then
0: Somebody already came, or I already got my cookies, here's we go. Oh, that's a different thing.
1: Well, and then you can, like, you know, sit them down and, you know, ask them for a glass of water and see what they want to talk about. There's a joke about that. And they're sitting there waiting, and, you know, the host is like, well, what can I do? How can I help you guys? And they're like, we don't know. We've never gotten this far before. Usually we're told to leave.
0: There you go.
1: Yeah.
0: Your Money Now is next on KDAL as the morning show continues here on a Tuesday morning with sunshine now, but we'll find out that later on rain is in the forecast.
1: A little bit, not much.
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3: I'm Nicole Murray with Your Money Now. KPMG Australia said its chairman and two senior partners will leave the firm as it moves to contain a growing scandal over whistleblower allegations that staff misused confidential client information to win audit work. The departures of chairman Martin Shepherd and audit partners Paul Rogers and Eileen Hoggett mark the latest fallout from the controversy. Oracle's total workforce declined 13%, or about 21,000 employees in fiscal 2026, as the cloud computing giant continued restructuring its business, partly driven by the adoption of AI across its operations. The company's annual report says it had a total workforce of 141,000 as of May 31st. This compares with roughly 162,000 as of the same period last year. Amazon Prime Day is starting today, and it will be a test of U.S. shoppers' spending power. The four-day blitz running until Friday comes after Amazon shifted it from July, citing a calendar crowded by the FIFA World Cup and the 250th anniversary of U.S. independence. Futures are sharply lower. That's Your Money Now.
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0: Meteorologist Brendan Pham joining us now from Northern News Now with the weather. Good morning, Brendan.
1: Good morning, Brendan.
5: Hi, good morning, guys. How's it going over there this morning?
1: We're enjoying going the sunshine.
0: Yeah, for a little while, but I understand it's supposed to cloud up and rain later.
5: Yeah, looks like we could see some scattered showers and storms as we head towards the afternoon and evening. But, you know, I don't anticipate a whole lot of rain as we get towards, say, 2 or 3 o'clock. I think it's actually going to hold off, or at least some of the heavier stuff will hold off until the evening. And again, it's going to be hit or miss by the time I get to that time frame. So I'm thinking we'll hold on to the sun through at least noon, and then we'll really start to cloud up through 1, 2 o'clock this afternoon. And then by 3 or 4 o'clock, we'll likely see a band of some really light showers move on through. I don't anticipate any thunderstorms with that first push of rain. And again, it should be fairly light. But then after that passes on through, parts of the atmosphere will kind of dry on off, and it'll actually allow for some scattered thunderstorm development after. From about 5 p.m. through even all the way through the overnight hours, we'll likely see some scattered activity across Northland. I can't pinpoint exactly where it'll happen because of the center of the system pretty much will be over us. So we'll kind of just see it all over the Northland, but again, very scattered, kind of that hit or miss type of evening as well through the nighttime. Before tomorrow, it'll be kind of just the same deal with more scattered showers and storms that'll be hit or miss through the day before we really start to dry out heading into Thursday. Now, temperature-wise, today is going to be very similar to yesterday with 60s closer to the lake and some 70s inland. Tomorrow, it's still very much the same, 60s closer to the lake, a couple 70s inland, although I do anticipate it to be a little bit cooler tomorrow thanks to some cloud cover to start us off during the day. And then Thursday looks to be a little bit drier into the forecast, and Friday and as well as into Saturday look to be mostly dry as a brief area of high pressure moves its way back in.
0: So it could be an okay weekend.
1: Not bad.
5: Yeah, it looks like the beginning half of the weekend will be okay. I think the winds are going to kick up, though, so that might get a little bit dicey for a couple people.
1: All right.
0: Thanks, Brendan. We'll catch you tomorrow for an update.
5: Yes, of course.
1: Thank you.
0: 7:54 already here at KDAL.
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0: Intercity Oil, that's ICO, is a locally owned petroleum company. They distribute heating oil to homes, schools, churches, businesses.

0: New research shows that many adults who are aging are actually improving in health.
1: Well, look at that.
0: You would figure we're going downhill as we get older, but not necessarily. A study done by Yale University shows close to half of adults 65 and older had improvements in cognitive function, physical function, or both as they get older. Researchers looked at 11,000 participants in the Health and Retirement Study, a federally funded survey of older Americans. Nobody asked me. Becky Levy is the lead author of the study, says many people equate aging with the inevitable and continuous loss of physical and cognitive abilities.
1: Yeah.
0: But the study found that improvements in later life is not rare. In fact, it's common.
1: Well, you just have to keep moving.
0: Wow.
1: You know? So I've actually, this weekend,
0: I'm
1: Friday
0: night. I'm
1: not
0: getting older, I'm getting better.
1: Right, that's what we've been saying for years. Yeah, I've got a girlfriend who's turning 65.
0: Yeah.
1: And this blew me away because I'm like, man, when we met, she was like in her early 40s.
0: Right.
1: And I'm like, she still seems like she's 40. So I feel like I'm 40-something. And I'm like, she's turning 65. That's crazy.
0: You can't tell, I guess, anymore. Too.
1: She used to be a bodybuilder.
0: Oh,
1: and she
0: wow.
1: still has her arms. The woman is 65, and she just looks like Wonder Woman in a tank top.
0: She must be keeping it up then.
1: Well, she teaches a stretch and tone class.
0: Okay.
1: So, yeah.
0: Gotcha.
1: But it's possible. It can do it.
0: 7:57 here at KDAL. We got news on the way.
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0: Sad news to report for cat lovers.
1: Why?
0: More than 50 cats have died after a house fire in Roanoke County, Virginia.
1: We had a hoarder.
0: The Roanoke County Fire and Rescue says the fire started on Sunday. Firefighters were able to get the fire under control in about 10 minutes, but one resident was taken to a local hospital with minor injuries. One cat and one puppy also rescued.
1: Oh, no.
0: However, 59 cats were later found dead in the home.
1: Wow.
0: Officials say the fire is still under investigation, and obviously you were probably right.
1: There might have been some
0: hoarding cats going on.
1: I mean, you know what? You can smell that a block away if there is a house that
0: cats,
1: has
0: yeah.
1: a cat situation going on.
0: That's
1: you can
0: sad.
1: Smell it right away.
0: Yeah.
1: So the neighbors knew that this hoarding was happening, and these animals were suffering, but here we are.
0: Well, yeah, it's too bad they didn't get them out of there before the fire.
1: You know, a lot of them might have been dead before the fire started.
0: That could very well be. They found dead cats, and
1: but
0: whether they died in the fire earlier, who knows?
1: Oh, that stinks. Although today, this morning, I was ready to send my cat. She was waking me up at like 2:45, doing little scratch, scratch, scratch on the box spring, and she's declawed, but you know, waking me up.
0: Just enough to get you up.
1: 2:45.
0: All right. Well, the cats don't have clocks. Maybe you should get her one.
1: She wouldn't
0: they
1: care to look at it.
0: Maybe?
1: No,
0: oh,
1: she
0: okay.
1: wouldn't care. No.
0: All right, news is up next from NBC, Minnesota News Network news to follow, and then more sports with Bruce. And later this morning, it's Bob Olin.
1: Indeed.
0: After the 9 o'clock news here on KDA.
1: You can get your question texted in, 218-722-0839.
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6: NBC News Radio, I'm Michael Kastner. Primary elections are being held today in New York, Maryland, and Utah. Much of the national attention is focused on New York, where some Democratic socialists are on the ballot in what many see as a possible look at the political direction of the Democratic Party. Voters in South Carolina will also be heading to the polls today in runoff elections for governor in the U.S. House. The U.S. says Iran can sell oil under a temporary 60-day license. Treasury Secretary Scott Bessent announced the move in a social media post.

0: Coast on Monday. The U.S. Navy lifted its blockade of Iran's ports and coastal areas, clearing the way for oil supertankers to transit the Strait of Hormuz. However, as Matt Bradley reports from Tel Aviv this morning, the Iranians refute numerous U.S. claims, including Tehran letting in nuke inspectors.
1: They also said that they aren't going to be talking about their ballistic missile capability. That's going to be very, very upsetting to Israelis who see themselves as a partner in this fight. So already, day two, we're looking at negotiations that are reaching something of an impasse.
0: Two more people are in custody over a plot to attack the recent UFC event at the White House. That's according to the Department of Justice. The men are from Missouri in Washington State. Brad Ford with more on the Washington man, the charges, and the alleged plot.
2: William Faulkner of Belfair is accused of conspiring to commit murder. Federal prosecutors say around 19 people were involved in the plot. They planned to use drones carrying explosives to cause confusion at the event, and as the crowd fled, gunmen would attack the exits. Faulkner is among several people being charged in the conspiracy. I'm Brad Ford.
0: And a new Powerpuff Girls movie is in the works from Warner Brothers Pictures Animation. The company made the announcement yesterday at an international animation film festival in France. The show originally premiered in 1998. Michael Kastner, NBC News Radio.
3: 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Opa!
0: ABC is calling for support from its viewers as it faces scrutiny from the Trump administration over its daytime table talk program, The View. More from Tammy Trujillo.
4: The television network has launched a new on-air campaign promoting the show and blasting the FCC just weeks after Disney asked the commission to consider whether the program is exempt from a statutory equal time requirement that applies to broadcast news shows. According to ABC's rollout, the FCC wants to control who can appear on The View, but the FCC pushed back in a statement to The Hill and said that Disney wants the FCC to classify The View as a bona fide news program, and it's chosen to run a campaign of misinformation to make its case misleading viewers about the law. I'm Tammy Trujillo.
0: Civil rights attorneys Ben Crump and Van Turner want an independent autopsy in the death of a one-year-old boy shot by Mississippi police. Crump made the demand for transparency at a news conference yesterday.
5: They will have the truth examined by someone who answers to no one but the facts, not the state of Mississippi, not the police department, not Tate County. We want the truth.
0: Cohen Wiley was killed after police in Senatobia responded to a shoplifting report at a Walmart earlier this month. Horse-drawn carriage rides resumed today in New York City Central Park nearly a week after a tourist died in a horse carriage crash. Scott Pringle reports.
6: Between the crash last Wednesday and now, there's been growing calls from animal rights activists and elected officials to shut down the longtime tradition of horse carriage rides. Union officials for the horse carriage drivers are in favor of safety changes, but not a ban. Animal rights activist Edita Bernkrant says changes won't cut it.
7: No amount of regulation or reform can prevent the next horse from spooking and killing someone.
0: Michael Kastner, NBC News Radio.
8: Minnesota News Network, I'm Jason Dinesen. While a federal judge has thrown out subpoenas aimed at Governor Tim Walz and other Minnesota officials, the legal and political battle may not be finished. Hamline University political science professor David Schultz.
9: Trump administration will probably try to find another way of doing the investigation or doing subpoenas, but they may try alternative routes, as we've seen them try in many other situations across the country.
8: Schultz says the administration can no longer appeal the subpoena ruling, but may pursue other avenues if it wants to continue investigating the matter. The U.S. Senate has passed housing legislation, including provisions championed by Minnesota Senator Tina Smith. Among those provisions is the Rural Housing Service Reform Act, which updates federal rural housing programs. The legislation also includes restrictions designed to limit large corporate investors from purchasing single-family homes. Minnesota's largest fraud scandals will be the focus of a statewide speaking tour this summer. MNN's John Anderson reports.
10: The Center of the American Experiment is hosting a series of presentations titled Minnesota Fraud, Follow the Money, Connect the Dots in 20 cities across the state during June and July. The hour-long program will be led by policy fellow Bill Glawn, who has spent the past 4 years investigating fraud in state government programs. Organizers say the presentation will examine how millions of taxpayer dollars intended for people in need were allegedly diverted through fraudulent schemes, identify key figures involved, and track where the money ultimately went. The tour begins Monday in Maple Grove. John Anderson for MNN.
8: The Minnesota Timberwolves have traded Julius Randle and the 28th pick in tonight's NBA draft to the Nets as part of a three-team deal. In return, the Wolves get the 33rd pick in the draft and free up cap space. This is MNN.
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8: Several health insurers are proposing double-digit premium increases for plans sold through MinSure in 2027. MNN's Tasha Radel has more.
14: New filings with the Minnesota Department of Commerce show requested increases ranging from about 10 to 13%, depending on the insurer. The proposals have not yet been approved by state regulators. Insurers point to rising medical costs, including higher spending on prescription drugs and increased demand for healthcare services. Final rate decisions are expected later this year. Tasha Radel, MNN.
8: Lyme disease is still a major health issue for Minnesotans in the summer. Dr. David Pearson with the University of Minnesota Medical School says catching it early is key.
15: With Lyme disease, you know, for most people, if we're catching it early, which is kind of the theme in many things in healthcare, you know, we can treat this with a relatively brief duration of oral antibiotics.
8: For more, visit MinnesotaNewsNetwork.com. 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
20: Good morning. I'm Jackie Jacoby with your forecast. Today's high will be 69 and we'll start out sunny. We have a chance of some afternoon, evening, dinnertime showers happening. Those are going to continue overnight with a low of 48. We have a wet Wednesday on tap, 62 for the high. And then Thursday, 68 and sunny. We're going to dry out Friday as well, 69 nice. And sunny. Little chance of showers over the weekend. But we might see 80s on Monday, Dave.
21: That would be nice.
20: That would be lovely. You'd have to break out your Hawaiian shirt.
21: Hasn't happened. Well, I think one time it did.
20: Once.
21: Yeah.
20: It was on a weekend.
21: 60 degrees this morning at the airport now. Southeast wind at about 6. We're at 55 downtown. 57 at the Bong Airport in Superior. 58 in Hibbing. Everybody is fair except the Twin Cities. They're partly cloudy and 66. 57 in Cloquet. Moose Lake at 61. Hayward, 59. Also 59 in Solon Springs. And Two Harbors, 57 degrees.
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21: Yes, indeedy. The Morning Show continues here on a sunshiny Tuesday morning.
20: It's lovely out there.
21: Expecting rain later, but right now it's gorgeous.
20: Yeah.
21: We don't have to worry about diapering kids anymore.
20: No, thank goodness.
21: But apparently a growing parenting trend is raising some eyebrows. Okay. They're called wool diapers.
20: Yeah.
21: Supporters say this reusable system uses a cotton insert with a wool cover that's treated with lanolin that allows minor leaks to go ahead and air dry, and it potentially goes weeks without having to wash the wool cover.
20: All right.
21: Advocates claim it's more eco-friendly and cost-effective over time.
20: Which means you got to launch through the nose to begin with.
21: Individual covers can run anywhere from $40 to $100. Critics also question the hygiene claims, especially after major what they call blowouts that kids often have, while the resale listings for used versions are reportedly selling quickly online.
20: Because they don't work, okay? You know, my kid had the rotavirus.
21: Oh, yeah.
20: And you know the rotavirus. Yes.
21: It doesn't sound good, whatever it is.
20: No, and yeah. I knew he had it on the way home from the cities. Uh-huh. And he was in the back seat facing backwards. He was still in diapers.
21: Sure.
20: There was a noise, and shortly after, I was rolling down the windows and pulling over in Kettle River at the rest stop there. And anything he was wearing, I threw it away. Right. I was just, there's no way this is ever going to be clean. I don't care. And so any of those diapers, you're not going to want to keep them. Trust me.
21: Yeah, I don't quite understand the whole trend there. But
20: I get it, and it's noble, and you want to protect the planet, and you want it to be healthy.
21: Especially, $40 to $100 just to get one of those things.
20: You know,
21: can get a whole lot of disposable diapers for that, but I know it's, you got to throw them away, and then what?
20: If you can smell the litter box of someone's unkempt litter box for, a block away or even at their front door, you're going to smell a diaper that has been allowed to air dry and hang out for a few days.
21: Yeah.
20: It's going to stink.
21: All right.
20: I can see why they're online being resold already. Somebody's making their quick millions and they're getting back into some other invention they'll come up with later for baby health.
21: Yeah. Well, I guess the disposable diapers are quite aroma producing as well.
20: Yes, but once
21: I usually wrapped them up in a plastic bag and then threw them in the garbage.
20: Yes.
21: Yeah, at least so it doesn't,
20: have a layer. It's got a layer.
21: The entire neighborhood, right?
20: There's no good solution. I get it.
21: Yeah.
20: Poop happens, but that's going to fill the planet, but I think we got to come up with something else.
21: But remember the old days when they didn't even have disposable
20: the rubber pants. I remember my little sister had the cloth diaper and the safety pins with the big top. It was like a little goose or a bunny.
21: Those diapers went in the wash.
20: A little ducky. Yeah, and you wash the diapers, and now they're just polishing people's vehicles now and motorcycles.
21: You have to kind of rinse them out first in the toilet, and then you put them in the wash
20: machine. I remember that. And that's one of my memories of my mom, is she's there kneeling at the toilet cleaning out my little sister's diaper.
21: All right. Well, that's enough of that kind of talk. We're coming up on 8:15, and Bruce Siskey has got sports next.
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21: All right, how about sports with Bruce Siskey?
20: Hey, hey.
22: How about that?
21: Huh? All right, sounds like a deal.
20: He's got the Badgers stuff on today. He's doing all of his Wisco, but not the Wisco, not like the Brewers. He's got Badgers Wisco. Yeah.
22: I have a...
20: Let me get the Devil's hat, though. I didn't
21: see. Oh, yeah.
22: I have a hot take.
20: You have a what?
22: A hot take.
20: Like news?
22: No, it's a take. A take is a thought. It's a it's my spin on whoa, something that's happening.
20: Okay, ooh, sign me
22: and
20: up.
22: A hot take is something that I'm probably going to regret saying.
20: Oh, Lord.
22: But I've decided. You know what? I'm gonna put this out here in the ether on your show. So that means it's your fault if I'm wrong.
21: Oh boy, great!
20: Bring it! I love this kind
22: time
20: of stuff.
22: Timestamp this thing: 8:17 a.m. on June 23rd, 2026.
20: Yeah, what do you got?
22: As currently constructed, the Milwaukee Bucks will make the NBA playoffs in
21: 2027. Whoa! Yay,
20: whoa,
21: Bruce.
20: Bucks.
21: Let's hope you're 100%
20: playoffs.
21: Correct.
22: Now, I'm saying this, there's a caveat. I said as currently constructed.
21: Yeah.
22: He's
20: been
22: doing some reading this morning.
20: Right
22: they did
20: there.
22: Acquire, amongst Which, others.
21: The new people they got, yeah.
22: Amongst others, they acquired Tyler Hero in the Giannis trade last night. The indications are they may not keep him. They may flip him to another team because they don't want to give him a max contract, and that might be what he's looking for.
20: So he's bait.
22: For an extension. Yeah.
21: So the trading may not be over yet. It's just getting started.
22: If they keep Tyler Hero and they don't trade any of these other players, and they keep Miles Turner, who I still think is useful, they will make the playoffs next season.
20: Well, we got the injury thing. You got to factor in the injury factor.
22: I don't care about injuries.
20: Someone's going to blow an Achilles.
22: Sure,
20: someone's
22: I'm not accounting for any of that. I'm saying as the roster is constructed right now, at this second, at 8:18 a.m.
20: Okay.
21: All right.
22: This is a playoff team.
20: Okay. We'll check in. You got to put that on a calendar.
22: After going 32-50.
20: Dave, you got to put that on the calendar. And then about our playoffs happening? They start happening
22: April.
20: Being a thing April.
21: Yeah, I don't think we won't forget about
22: it. No
21: that.
22: One's going to remember that I said this.
20: That's why we're going to mark it down,
22: Except,
20: Dave. That's
22: unless, of course,
20: why.
22: I'm right, which means I'm going to remember that I said this.
20: You better put it like on a sticky note somewhere.
22: That's fine.
20: Okay.
22: Because all it's going to take is a Tyler Hero trade, and then it's all null and void anyway. I have to reassess it.
20: And then
22: that
20: we're all like, wah, wah. Okay,
22: no,
20: whatever.
22: I like what they got.
20: Okay.
22: You know, Kalel Ware is a big man that could help them.
21: Mm-hmm.
22: Jaime Jaquez is a very good player.
20: I love his name, Jaime Jaquez.
22: It's a great name.
20: It's a great name.
22: Tyler Hero is a Wisconsin-born guy that, if he sticks around, I think is really going to help them.
20: Sure.
22: And frankly, I'm shocked Miami included him in the trade because he's the kind of guy that can space the floor for Giannis that they really need. They don't have that right now.
21: Oh, all right.
22: So the Heat are in kind of a bind because they've got Adebayo, who's okay in terms of that, but they need some shooters on this team because Giannis needs shooters around him in order to be effective because he doesn't shoot. He is not a shooter. He is not a guy that's going to be out there hitting threes.
21: Mm.
20: So he's
22: he can take them, but he doesn't hit very many of them.
21: Yeah.
22: He's got to get to the basket. And to get to the basket, You have to have shooters.
3: Okay.
22: If you don't have shooters, then the defense collapses around the paint, and Giannis can't get to the basket as effectively.
3: Okay. Okay.
22: Very simple stuff, but right now the Heat don't have that.
20: Nope.
22: So,
20: and just bring the Heat.
3: I don't care what the Heat has, actually.
22: Frankly, I don't really either. Round one of the NBA draft is 7 o'clock tonight in Brooklyn as of now. Mm-hmm. I say that because you never know. Mm-hmm. The Bucks have the 10th and 13th picks.
3: Wow.
22: As a result of the Giannis trade last night, they picked up that 13th pick from Miami. And the Timberwolves, as of right now, have no first-round pick because they sent it to Brooklyn along with Julius Randle last night. That said, as I pointed out earlier, the Timberwolves have been scouting a lot of players that would have been picked higher than their initial pick at 28.
3: Mm-hmm.
22: That would indicate that there's at least a possibility that Tim Connelly's going to work his way back into the first round tonight.
3: Okay.
22: And target one of those players that they were talking to and going through all the due diligence on. Because typically, you're picking 28th, you're not doing due diligence on lottery picks.
3: Yeah.
22: Because they're not going to be there at 28. Unless you think you might be in a spot where you can get one of these players.
20: Okay.
22: Which in this case involves moving back into round number one. So we shall see what Tim Connelly has potentially up his sleeve this evening. The shorthanded Minnesota Lynx still a ways away from getting their perennial MVP candidate. And the Fisa Collier back in the lineup. Head coach Cheryl Reeve told reporters that both Collier and Dorka Juhasz are a few weeks away from returning to practice. Collier, MVP runner-up the last two seasons, had surgery on both her ankles this offseason. Her return has taken a bit longer than initially anticipated. Juhasz, reigning EuroLeague MVP, has also taken a little longer to come back from what was said to be a mid-foot sprain that she suffered while playing in Europe. Once they return to practice, they'll have to ramp up their activity level to get back into the lineup. So it's going to be a little bit probably into July before we see either one of them. But and the Lynx are still 13-4 heading into tonight's 6:30 game at Washington. Brewers and Reds, 6 p.m. in Cincinnati. Brandon Sproat versus left-hander Nick Lodolo tonight. Brewers won last night 2-1 in 10 innings. The Dodgers and Twins will meet again at Target Field at 6:30. Joe Ryan is, as Disturbed once saying, down with the sickness.
20: Uh-oh.
22: Kendry Rojas will start in his place tonight. Left-hander Justin Robleski will pitch for the Dodgers, who won 2-1 in last night's game. Huskies play 6:30 tonight in Eau Claire at the World Cup today. Portugal versus Uzbekistan, noon start in Houston. England versus Ghana, 3 o'clock in Foxborough. Panama, Croatia, 6 p.m. in Toronto. And Colombia takes on DR Congo, or Dr. Congo, as some have taken to calling it.
20: That's the nickname.
22: 9 p.m. start this evening
20: in
22: Guadalajara, Mexico. This is the last day of 4 matches each day in the group stage. 6 per day for the next 4 days starting tomorrow.
3: Wow.
22: As we play down
3: that is
22: the final matches of the group stage.
3: Soccer overload here.
22: Well, so what happens starting tomorrow
20: is... My brain shut down like 10 minutes ago.
22: Like 2 o'clock tomorrow, all the teams in Group A will play. All 4 of them at different two games, different sites at the same time. That way nobody has the advantage of knowing, that team lost, so I don't have to win this match.
20: I can take it easy.
22: You got to play it out.
20: Got to play it hard.
22: Unless you're like the U.S. and you've won your group and you play at 9 p.m. Thursday against Turkey A, who's out. In which case, you can just rest anybody who might be a little nicked up or have a yellow card.
20: Prevent an injury.
3: So do you have multiple TVs ready to go for these? Or
22: no, I doubt it. Because the thing is, like, this is where I think this is the part of the round robin where the World Cup is going to be hurt by the expansion.
3: Oh.
22: There's just not the level of drama as to who's going to go on to the next the knockout round is not as high.
3: Okay.
22: Is when you had a 32-team field and half the teams got knocked out. Now you got a 48-team field and only a third of the teams get knocked out.
3: Wow. All right.
22: Because they're going to a round of 32 starting on Sunday.
20: Mm-hmm.
3: Well, the Bruce Siskey show starts, next couple of hours, I guess.
22: Yeah.
3: You got next hour, you won't be here because it's Bob Olin.
20: Right.
22: Yeah, I've seen the questions already coming in for him.
3: I know, it's amazing.
20: They're happening.
22: There was one that came over the weekend. Somebody really wanted to ask Bob a question.
3: Right.
20: I'll have to look for that one.
22: You should look for that one.
20: I'm looking right now.
3: It'll be there.
22: Anyway, Chris Peters of Flow Hockey joins us this morning. We will preview the NHL draft. We'll get his thoughts on prospective likely number one pick Gavin McKenna, who has some holes in his game. We'll just say it that way. This is not a clear-cut, you know, surefire superstar number one pick like you see in a lot of drafts nowadays. Mm-hmm. A little different kind of draft this year. And we'll see what his thoughts are on future Bulldog Victor Plant and where he might get taken here this weekend.
20: All right. Thanks,
21: Bruce. Coming up on 8:25.
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0: Just about 8:28. More news about Savannah Guthrie's mom.
1: Oh, boy.
0: Apparently, Savannah's making another plea after a ransom note sent to the media claimed her mother, Nancy, died shortly after her abduction. Reports came out yesterday that one of the two notes sent to a Tucson, Arizona TV station said the 84-year-old mother of the Today Show co-host died shortly after being taken on February 1st and was buried, quote, in nature.
1: Well, why did they say this right away? Why are we waiting 6 months or 8?
0: Guthrie addressing the report on the Today Show this morning, making another emotional plea for anyone with information to come forward. She said her family is in agony and cannot live in peace. Police deemed both notes as potentially credible. The first one was a ransom thing, and then another note saying she died.
1: This is a sick person.
0: Family is offering a $1 million reward for the return of Nancy Guthrie. I'm not sure if that's a dead or alive situation.
1: Well, apparently now we're just talking. Just bring what's left,
0: Oh, boy. Wow. That's a sad story.
1: Horrible story.
0: All right, we're coming up on 8:29 here at KDIA.
1: And we do have Bob Olin in about half an hour. So get your texts in now, 218-722-0839. Text in your gardening question, bam. Then you can just sit back and relax and listen. Or you can call in after about 10 after 9 and talk to Bob yourself.
0: And as Bruce said, there's already a question in the hopper.
1: I know, it's about lupins.
0: Get in the queue if you want to, you know, get your question answered by Bob.
1: Oh, I've got questions too.
0: 8:29 at KDIA.
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8: NBC News Radio, I'm Michael Kastner. Primary elections are being held today in New York, Maryland, and Utah. Much of the national attention is focused on New York, where some Democratic socialists are on the ballot in what many see as a possible look at the political direction of the Democratic Party. The U.S. says Iran can sell oil under a temporary 60-day license. Treasury Secretary Scott Bessent announced the move in a social media post on Monday. The U.S. Navy lifted its blockade of Iran's ports and coastal areas. Multiple reports indicated notes sent to a Tucson, Arizona television station months ago claimed Nancy Guthrie died after being abducted from her home in February and was buried in nature. NBC's Liz Kreutz with more on the search for the mother of Today Show host Savannah Guthrie.
9: That note was sent just days after media outlets received an alleged ransom note saying Nancy was safe and demanding cryptocurrency in exchange for her release.
8: Michael Kastner, NBC News Radio.
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5: Duluth city leaders are blaming, quote, unwanted behaviors for why they're permanently closing a stretch of Skywalk downtown. It's the section that actually runs underground between the Radisson Hotel and the Maurice's building near 5th Avenue West and Superior Street. We asked city leaders to share more about the reason behind the closure, but they would only say it's related to health and safety concerns. They added the closure will last indefinitely. A new canine team is ready to patrol the Iron Range. Virginia police shared that Officer San and canine Riggs have officially finished their training. They're dual certified in drug detection and patrol work. Canine Riggs is a 1-year-old German Shepherd who is from Germany. Our Northern News Now Summer Blood Drive is less than a week away. 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We're teaming up with Memorial Blood Centers to host the drive again, and they say summer is when they need donations most, as more and more people are being active and fewer blood drives are being held. 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That's northernnewsnow.com. I'm Natalie Heppner. Have a great Tuesday.
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13: Minnesota News Network, I'm Jason Dinesen. While a federal judge has thrown out subpoenas aimed at Governor Tim Walz and other Minnesota officials, the legal and political battle may not be finished. Hamline University political science professor David Schultz.
14: Trump administration will probably try to find another way of doing the investigation or doing subpoenas, but they may try alternative routes as we've seen them try in many other situations across the country.
13: Schultz says the administration can no longer appeal the subpoena ruling, but may pursue other avenues if it wants to continue investigating the matter. The U.S. Senate has passed housing legislation, including provisions championed by Minnesota Senator Tina Smith. Among those provisions is the Rural Housing Service Reform Act, which updates federal rural housing programs. The legislation also includes restrictions designed to limit large corporate investors from purchasing single-family homes. This is MNN.
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1: Good morning. I'm Jackie Jacoby with your forecast. Today's high will be 69 and we'll have sunny skies until this evening around supper time. We got showers happening with a low of 48 overnight. Showers continue for your Wednesday with a high of 62. Thursday, 68 and sunny. Friday, 69 and sunny. We got rain moving back in on Saturday and Sunday, but we're going to stay in the upper 60s.
0: All right.
1: Yeah.
0: Last time you gave the forecast, it was dinner time when the showers would be arriving.
1: And
0: now
1: said,
0: it's supper time. So which is it?
1: Depends on which part of the country one grew up in.
0: Oh, okay.
1: Because actually I started in St. Louis. We did call it supper.
0: Yeah, when I always called it supper time.
1: When I moved to Mankato, it became dinner.
0: I see.
1: It was very odd.
0: We got lunchtime and supper time. There was no dinner time in our house.
1: Dinner was noon once I got to Mankato. And I'm okay, whatever.
0: So. All right, we're partly cloudy now. 60 over the hill, southeast wind at about 6. It's 55 downtown, 57 in Superior, 58 in Hibbing. Got up to 68 officially at the airport yesterday. It stayed cooler than that right along the lake. Mm-hmm. Although in the sun, it wasn't too bad yesterday. I mowed the lawn, and as long as the sun was shining on me. It was kind of warm.
1: No, it wasn't
0: while
1: bad.
0: I was doing the mowing. Normal high, by the way, is 74. Record high in the state, 92. That happened in 1922. 5:15 was sun up this morning. It won't be setting until 9:07 tonight.
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0: All right, we're at 8:40 on this Tuesday morning with sunshine so far, but rain on the way. Have you heard of the Powder Puff Girls?
1: Yeah. Power Puff Girls.
0: Yeah,
1: there's no D, just Power Puff.
0: Well, apparently there's a new movie in the works from Warner Brothers.
1: Uh-huh.
0: The company made the announcement yesterday at the International Animation Film Festival that was going on in France. The show originally premiered in 1998.
1: Right.
0: Ran for 6 seasons on TV, I assume.
1: I remember it.
0: Wrapping up in 2005,
1: Although I was old for it, but I know that one of my bridesmaids had a Powerpuff Girls t-shirt for one of our rehearsals, so I remember it.
0: So it was a movie made of it too then?
1: It was a show in the late 90s. We were in college when it came out, but it was just kind of cute and schmutzy. So.
0: There was another reboot that premiered in 2016 and ran for 3 seasons
1: on TV.
0: Now there's going to be a new Powerpuff Girls movie in the
1: There we go.
0: Get ready to check that out.
1: You know, we got to ask Bob about these blueberries that I have.
0: Why, they taste so weird?
1: They're super tart. I mean, I am, you can ask Dave, I'm making a wrinkly face every time.
0: Yes, you certainly are. You're trying to pawn them off on me.
1: Dave,
0: these taste so good.
1: Then
0: you make a weird face.
1: I'm like, Dave, try these. They're super tart, and he won't touch them.
0: I don't think so.
1: And I got the rest of the carton at home, so I'm going to have to make a smoothie so I can add stuff to make them less tart. But
0: did you keep the original wrapper, and do you know where they're from? Or
1: No, they're little plastic, you know, little clam-shaped box.
0: Yeah.
1: They're at home. I just put these in my little Pyrex.
0: So you should be able to tell where they're from.
1: They're tart little poppers. Yeah. So, yeah, we got to have Bob explain to us why are some berries more tart and more sweet than another?
0: Okay.
1: Can you do something?
0: That's a good question.
1: What do you do?
0: We'll find out next hour, along with all the other gardening questions that are being texted in.
1: As folks can, and that's 218-722-0839. Text in your question. Maybe, Bob, how do I get my blueberries to be less tart? Text and ask Bob, because he knows everything about growing things.
0: And he'll be starting right after news at the top of the hour here on KDAL.
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3: 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Minnesotans wishing to hunt elk have through Tuesday, July 7th, to apply for one of 12 elk licenses offered this year by the Minnesota Department of Natural Resources. The agency has increased elk harvest opportunities this year based on higher elk counts from the 2026 aerial surveys. There are three recognized herds in northwestern Minnesota: Grigla, Kitson Central, and Kitson Northeast, which is also known as the Caribou Vita herd. This year, licenses are available for all three herds. 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Successful applicants who choose not to purchase a permit will be eligible for future elk hunts and receive an application point toward their 10-year application history preference. One more time, apply by Tuesday, July 7th. This has been from the pages of the Outdoor News. 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
24: 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Oak wilt is spread to new areas by beetles carrying oak wilt spores and depositing them on open, fresh wounds like those made by pruning. 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
23: 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This has been a Natural Resources Minute from the Minnesota DNR.
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0: All right, we're at 8:46 already on a sunshiny Tuesday morning, kind of waiting for the rain later this afternoon and this evening.
1: It's a ways off. Okay. So we're talking about the reusable diapers that are not, they're going to go over like a fart in church, okay? Every generation tries its new version of the reusable diaper, and it all just stinks literally every time.
0: That's true.
1: So, speaking of which, the researchers at the University of North Dakota have tested a mobile wastewater treatment system for NASA.
0: Oh.
1: That could one day convert human waste into plant food.
0: Well, I think you can do that already, can't you?
1: Right, that's like compost, but we're not using human, but eh.
0: All right.
1: The mobile facility has 3 bioreactors, so it can handle toilets, showering, laundry, food of stuff.
0: Yeah.
1: And they want to, because, and I was doing research, NASA Apollo crew from the 1960s left 96 bags of human waste on the moon.
0: They didn't even bury them, just left the bags right there.
1: They didn't even cat box it. No, they could have dug a little hole and buried it over, but...
0: But apparently there's no wind or anything to worry about, so it's not going to blow away. It'll stay there.
1: But actually now NASA wants to get their hands on that because it contains its jettison bags. They contain number one, number two, and a little bit of vomit as well.
0: Oh, great.
1: And they want to get their hands on it because
0: What's happened over the years?
1: They want to study the bacteria that's trapped inside, microbes. They want to study whether they have managed to survive in a dormant state. And they want to get their hands on the biotrash.
0: Who knows? It might be the beginning of new life on the moon or something.
1: Anyway, they can find a good use for it. That's kind of cool.
0: I like that idea. So, as long as we're going back, we might as well check everything out.
1: Well, and see if you can use it for plants.
0: I don't know if we're landing in the same area, though. That's the deal.
1: Oh, it's true.
0: The new moon mission has to land where the old moon mission was, and they probably want to find new places to go.
1: It's not like you're going to get lost on the moon. I would think you just keep the sun up. You know, I don't know.
0: I suppose. I don't think it's been mapped out by Google yet.
1: Give it time. You know what? I bet it probably has. It probably has. Anyway, speaking of waste and things for feeding plants, Bob Olin is coming up here in a few minutes. 218-722-0839. Get your questions texted in, and we will ask Bob. And thank you, Mary, for listening in. And she said that I can make a little simple syrup for my berries, and they won't be.
0: A syrup?
1: Sugar and water. You get it to just boiling it dissolves and it stays dissolved.
0: And you want to put it on your pancakes or something?
1: You could. Or I might just like sprinkle some sugar on them and let them just kind of hang out for a couple hours, and then put that on some ice cream.
0: Coming up on 8:49, it's Your Money Now next year on KDAO.
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0: Partly cloudy, mostly clear, take your pick. 60 over the hill, it's 55 downtown, 57 in Superior, 58 in Hibbing, southeast wind about 6. Your Money Now time at 8:50 now at KDAO.
4: I'm Nicole Murray with Your Money Now. Stocks have dropped this morning after the opening bell. Micron is leading the lead after dropping 9%. The Dow is down by more than 200 points. NASDAQ down by more than 900 points. Meta has announced a new set of smart glasses called Meta Glasses with new designs and a starting price of $299. That's at least $80 less than the price tag for the company's entry-level second generation of Meta Ray-Ban glasses. Qualcomm is in advanced discussions to acquire Modular Incorporated in a transaction valuing the AI chip company at about $4 billion. Bloomberg News reports that if completed, the deal would mark a significant step up from the $1.6 billion valuation Modular secured in a funding round just 9 months ago. Officials across the globe said cutting-edge artificial intelligence technology is poised to supercharge offensive hacking capabilities, and urgent action is needed to face the threat. The countries who participated in this statement include the U.S., Britain, Canada, Australia, and New Zealand. That's Your Money Now.
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0: All right, Jerry has the morning funny for us.
1: All right, Jerry, what do you got? Good morning.
11: Well, good morning. Little Susie was at a wedding with her mother.
0: Mm-hmm.
11: She says, how come the bride looks so happy and she's all in white? Well, Susie, this is the bride's happiest day of the everything, just happy, happy. Oh, she said, okay, well, how come all the guys are in black?
0: All right.
1: Uh-huh. But up, bump. I have a friend who, whenever he's got a wedding that he's going to, yeah, we got to head over to, we got a funeral to go to. He just calls him a funeral. Let's just call it. It's a funeral.
0: I know. Okay, we're coming up on 8:53. A 13-year-old boy is apparently okay after he slid down the 50-foot drop of a Disneyland ride that's supposed to be in a boat, but he got out of the boat and down he went.
1: Then he's an idiot.
0: Okay. Disney resort officials say it occurred Sunday evening. The boy got out of the log flume vehicle on the Tiana's Bayou Adventure ride before the ride was over. Alleged witnesses discussing the incident on social media says the teen then slid down the last drop of the ride on his own. The ride was quickly stopped by employees and then closed for the night, reopened yesterday. Officials say the boy was evaluated at a local hospital and then released.
1: Do we have a reason why he got out of the vehicle?
0: Other than being an idiot? I don't know.
1: That's what I wonder. Yeah. And you know, are they strapped
0: 13
1: in?
0: Years old. He was showing off.
1: I'm yeah, I don't
0: sure.
1: know. But there must have been a girl on there he was trying to impress. And now she just thinks he's an idiot. So.
0: There you go. Well, hopefully he's okay. But I guess they had to shut down the ride because you got all these boats coming down. Adam, since he jumped out early. So
1: way to go, dude.
0: He's kind of lucky.
1: Wrecking it for everybody. All right. Stay in the ride. Don't get out.
0: We'll check our weather forecast. Okay. That's coming up next.
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1: Good morning. 69 for the high today with some evening showers. And then tonight, a low of 48 with those showers continuing into your Wednesday. And we'll have a high of 62. Then Thursday, 68 and sunny. Friday, 69 and sunny. Chance of showers Sunday and Saturday and Sunday. But we're going to stay in the upper 60s.

0: All right, it is a Tuesday, and that means it's primary election day some places. It seems every Tuesday there's a primary.
1: This time it's
0: in New York, Maryland, and Utah, all set to decide some key primary races today. Much of the national attention focused on New York. That's where the results could give some insight into the future direction of the Democratic Party.
1: Okay.
0: Elsewhere, there's voters in South Carolina. They'll be casting their ballots today in runoff elections for governor and the U.S. House. So, something going on.
1: A lot everywhere.
0: Every Tuesday, Minnesota will have its primary next month in August.
1: So. And we have got the ads already.
0: A couple months away.
1: They're going to start again, though. I mean, we have those.
0: All the primaries this summer, and then you got the real thing in November, of course.
1: Dave, I'm kind of sucked in. I can't look away.
0: No.
1: I found on USA Today this whole thing about Buc-ee's, because they've now opened in Arizona, which puts them as far west as they... Because they started in Texas, like, in the 80s.
0: I have been to one. It's an amazing thing to see.
1: I'm looking at the photos. There's this photo gallery.
0: There's like a million gas pumps, and then inside it's like a big old Walmart or something.
1: It's like there's a whole wall of jerky, you know? And then I look and I see all the bathroom. There's like nine stalls in the bathrooms.
0: I don't know how far north they go. I think there's one planned for southern Wisconsin, but
1: really?
0: I don't think it's opened yet.
1: I think Ohio is where they mentioned.
0: I think the one I went to was in Ohio Kentucky maybe. But it has...
1: It's like a gas station meets Walmart.
0: Yeah, kind of. It has its own exit from the freeway, basically.
1: Yeah.
0: You just take an exit, go, and then exit out again.
1: I mean, chicken and fries. I could eat some chicken.
0: Amazing.
1: And then you get all the weird Buc-ee clothing, which it wouldn't catch me dead in, but I could buy it for a gift.
0: And as you might imagine, everything is a little more expensive than it is anywhere else. So
1: I got to stop. All right, I got to leave. I can't look at it anymore. I can't.
0: And
1: I
0: supposedly the bathrooms are the cleanest in the country. That's their big
1: I was impressed with what I saw. Okay, it just clicked. To a picture of men's underwear, so I just get out.
0: With the Buc-ee's logo on?
1: It's just regular underwear. It's the algorithms.
0: Stick around. We got news next, and the Bob Olin Show here on KDIA.

0: If you haven't already got your question in for Bob, you can do so right now.
1: Right. We got one question. We got two now in the queue.
0: Oh, really?
1: Okay. Yes. But you know what? You can get yours in and be the third question, so then you can hear your answer. 218-722-0839. Text a gardening question to Bob, and then kick back and listen for an answer. And you can also call in and talk to Bob as well. Because sometimes he has follow-up questions.
0: This is true. Sometimes it's better to talk to him live.
1: Yes.
0: And you can keep up to, you know, answer the questions he has for you.
1: Exactly.
0: All right, we got news next, and then the Bob Olin Show here on KDAL. Yes, she loves you, and you know you should be glad.
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4: NBC News Radio, I'm Michael Kastner. Primary elections are being held today in New York, Maryland, and Utah. Much of the national attention is focused on New York, where some Democratic socialists are on the ballot in what many see as a possible look at the political direction of the Democratic Party. Voters in South Carolina will also be heading to the polls today in runoff elections for governor in the U.S. House. The U.S. says Iran can sell oil under a temporary 60-day license. Treasury Secretary Scott Bessent announced the move in a social media post on Monday. The U.S. Navy lifted its blockade of Iran's ports and coastal areas, clearing the way for oil supertankers to transit the Strait of Hormuz. However, as Matt Bradley reports from Tel Aviv this morning, the Iranians refute numerous U.S. claims, including Tehran letting in nuke inspectors.
5: They also said that they aren't going to be talking about their ballistic missile capability. That's going to be very, very upsetting to Israelis who see themselves as a partner in this fight. So already, day two, we're looking at negotiations that are reaching something of an impasse.
4: Two more people are in custody over a plot to attack the recent UFC event at the White House. That's according to the Department of Justice. The men are from Missouri in Washington State. Brad Ford with more on the Washington man, the charges, and the alleged plot.
6: William Faulkner of Belfair is accused of

0: conspiring to commit murder. Federal prosecutors say around 19 people were involved in the plot. They planned to use drones carrying explosives to cause confusion at the event, and as the crowd fled, gunmen would attack the exits. Faulkner is among several people being charged in the conspiracy. I'm Brad Ford.
1: And a new Powerpuff Girls movie is in the works from Warner Brothers Pictures Animation. The company made the announcement yesterday at an international animation film festival in France. The show originally premiered in 1998. Michael Kastner, NBC News Radio.
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1: Tesla is now under investigation after a Model 3 crashed into a home in Katy, Texas, killing a woman. More from Mark Mayfield.
4: A spokesperson with the Harris County Sheriff's Office says Martha Avila died last Friday when a driver identified as Michael Butler slammed into the front room of the home. Butler says he was on autopilot at the time. Tesla's vice president of AI software took to X on Monday with claims that the driver was pressing the accelerator and overrode the system. The National Highway Traffic Safety Administration is investigating, and no charges have been filed as of now. I'm Mark Mayfield.
1: The Supreme Court is reinstating a murder conviction in the famous 1979 disappearance of Etam Pates in Lower Manhattan. More from Scott Pringle.
5: Pedro Hernandez was convicted in 2017 of kidnapping and murdering the six-year-old boy, but an appeals court granted Hernandez a new trial due to a trial error by a judge. Well, the Supreme Court just reversed that lower court's decision for a new trial and brought back the murder conviction. Hernandez's lawyer tells the New York Times he's disappointed because he firmly believes an innocent man's in jail for a crime he did not commit. Hernandez previously admitted to luring Etam Pates into a Soho basement in 1979. In New York, I'm Scott Pringle.
1: A major flu outbreak at the home of Air Force Base Basic Training in Texas has now sickened 222 recruits. Experts say that it's easy for the virus to spread through the dorms at Lackland Air Force Base.
6: During the 1918 influenza pandemic, our bases in Texas got hit really hard.
1: Baylor infectious disease expert Dr. Peter Hotez says it's not too late for the military to start requiring flu vaccinations again. Texas Congressman Joaquin Castro has been updating the flu numbers. He's demanding answers from the Pentagon, which has been tight-lipped. Michael Kastner, NBC News Radio.
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9: Minnesota News Network, I'm Jason Dinesen. While a federal judge has thrown out subpoenas aimed at Governor Tim Walz and other Minnesota officials, the legal and political battle may not be finished. Hamline University political science professor David Schultz.
10: Trump administration will probably try to find another way of doing the investigation or doing subpoenas, but they may try alternative routes as we've seen them try in many other situations across the country.
9: Schultz says the administration can no longer appeal the subpoena ruling, but may pursue other avenues if it wants to continue investigating the matter. The U.S. Senate has passed housing legislation, including provisions championed by Minnesota Senator Tina Smith. Among those provisions is the Rural Housing Service Reform Act, which updates federal rural housing programs. The legislation also includes restrictions designed to limit large corporate investors from purchasing single-family homes. Minnesota's largest fraud scandals will be the focus of a statewide speaking tour this summer. MNN's John Anderson reports.
11: The Center of the American Experiment is hosting a series of presentations titled Minnesota Fraud, Follow the Money, Connect the Dots in 20 cities across the state during June and July. The hour-long program will be led by policy fellow Bill Glawn, who has spent the past 4 years investigating fraud in state government programs. Organizers say the presentation will examine how millions of taxpayer dollars intended for people in need were allegedly diverted through fraudulent schemes, identify key figures involved, and track where the money ultimately went. The tour begins Monday in Maple Grove. John Anderson for MNN.
9: The Minnesota Timberwolves have traded Julius Randle and the 28th pick in tonight's NBA draft to the Nets as part of a three-team deal. In return, the Wolves get the 33rd pick in the draft and free up cap space. This is MNN.
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9: Several health insurers are proposing double-digit premium increases for plans sold through MinSure in 2027. MNN's Tasha Radel has more.
15: New filings with the Minnesota Department of Commerce show requested increases ranging from about 10 to 13%, depending on the insurer. The proposals have not yet been approved by state regulators. Insurers point to rising medical costs, including higher spending on prescription drugs and increased demand for healthcare services. Final rate decisions are expected later this year. Tasha Radel, MNN.
9: Lyme disease is still a major health issue for Minnesotans in the summer. Dr. David Pearson with the University of Minnesota Medical School says catching it early is key.
16: With Lyme disease, you know, for most people, if we're catching it early, which is kind of the theme in many things in healthcare, you know, we can treat this with a relatively brief duration of oral antibiotics.
9: For more, visit MinnesotaNewsNetwork.com. 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
17: Here's a Northland News Radio weather update.
18: Good morning. Today's high will be 69. We'll have sunny skies for most of the day and then rain moving in around supper time. A low overnight of 48 degrees. And tomorrow, a wet Wednesday and 62 for the high. Thursday, 68 and mostly sunny. Friday, 69 and mostly sunny. A little bit of rain over the weekend, but we're going to stay in the upper 60s.
19: All right. This morning, it's partly cloudy, 64 at the airport, southeast wind at 9, so we're stuck in the 50s downtown, 55 downtown Duluth, 59 in Superior, 63 this morning in Hibbing. Elsewhere, fair skies in Cloquet, we're at 63, Ashland 65 at 70 in the Twin Cities and partly cloudy, fair in 64 in Moose Lake, Hayward fair 63, 64 in Solon Springs, Two Harbors with calm winds, 63 degrees. Again, 64 at the airport, 55 downtown, 59 Superior, 63 in Hibbing.
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22: Well, not a hit well. High in the air, deep left field. Has he done it again? You bet. Byron Buxton ties this game at 2.
21: The Twins take on the Los Angeles Dodgers. 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
19: Yep, it's Tuesday morning. That means Bob Olin is here. That every means, Tuesday, yeah. It's 9 o'clock.
18: Bob is kind of in the house. He's on the phone.
19: Yeah.
18: Anyway. Yeah.
19: Good morning, Bob. Bob, you want to buckle up. We get a lot of questions coming at you this morning.
18: We do.
27: Okay, good morning to both of you.
18: How you been?
27: Good. We got things moving along in the garden pretty well. We got beautiful landscapes. We got some nice sunshine today.
18: Oh, yeah.
27: And a little bit of rain in the forecast coming up as well. Is that right?
18: Yep. That is correct. Around dinner time tonight, and tomorrow's going to be wet, so it's nice to dry off today. I'm not going to water because I had plenty of stuff, and my tomato leaves were getting a little yellow. So I'm like, okay, it's probably too much water. So, yeah, I think the weather's going to be perfect for anyone who's got something growing right now.
27: Yeah, we've all got a little something in our landscapes. Even if you didn't plant it, it's real interesting when you take a look at some of the roadside flowering material that we got. But Jackie and Dave, if we've got a lot of questions, maybe we should start off there, and then we can talk a little bit about other things we're seeing in the landscape right now.
18: I love that you mentioned something along the roadsides, because our first question happens to be about the lupins. And I planted some as well, so mine hasn't bloomed yet, but along the roadsides, they're gorgeous. The question is, are the lupins that we have so much of along the roadsides poisonous? And if so, would the nectar also contain a poisonous substance? And then would that carry to the bees and the honey and the nectar? And that's from Will in Duluth. Is there something poisonous about a lupin?
27: No, I don't think there really is. Okay. You know, they are in the pea family, and that's where when they eventually get these seed pods, you can see they look kind of like a classic dried pea pod.
18: Mm-hmm.
27: So they're in the pea family. They're not really...
18: I did not know that.
27: It's kind of interesting, though. They are taking off, and they're very dramatic, aren't they?
18: Yeah.
27: Little background, you know, they're not really native. We do have some native lupins, but most of our native plants in general are kind of diminutive. The flowering is kind of nondescript, where these are, of course, very, very vibrant. They came from the Pacific Northwest, and I think they were brought in probably by gardeners, and then, of course, they spread so dramatically by seed, so we can maybe touch on a couple points. They're not the best pollinating plant for honeybees or many of the small bees. They don't have any nectar, which is kind of interesting.
18: Hmm.
27: Some plants have both nectar and pollen. They're both food sources. Now, nectar is a source of energy. It contains sugar, and most insects got to pick up some of that energy from someplace. The pollen is actually... high protein. So it's kind of interesting in the case of lupin, in terms of a food source for our pollinating insects, it has no nectar. So it's not going to do too much for honeybees or some of our native bees, which are real key pollinators, but it has a lot of pollen. And the thing that's kind of interesting, there's only a limited number of insects that can actually access that pollen. One of the big ones is the bumblebee.
18: Oh.
27: Bumblebee is a great big insect. And actually, they've got a way of trapping the pollen and needed a heavier insect actually to release the pollen. So The lupins are a good source of food for one particular group of pollinating insects. That's the bumblebees. Mm-hmm. No nectar, plenty of pollen. They've got a mechanism that's real interesting. Most people, if you've tried ever to move them, and a lot of people want to take them from the roadside and move them in, they've got a big, long cap rut. You're not going to be very successful moving them. Mm-hmm. But they've got these seed pods that I mentioned that are classic legume seed pods or pea seed pods. They've got kind of an explosive mechanism, and it's kind of tied in, I think, to the moisture content. Once they dry down, then they'll actually pop open. They almost explode open, so they kick seed out all over the place. So that's their method of reproduction, and that's the reason why they get started in one roadside ditch area, and then in the next couple of years, they tend to be very, very explosive. They're not really restricted, but they're considered kind of they're considered invasive in many ways. So it's going to be interesting to see as these populations grow in our ditch sites, just what may happen to them. The problem with something as beautiful as that is it's what we call a monoculture. It excludes all of these other very diverse native plants that a lot of our native insects actually feed on. So that's the reason that we're concerned about, invasives, and that's my perspective, at least on on the lupins. But they are beautiful.
19: Jackie, your yard is soon going to be overgrown with lupins.
18: Well, you know, I was listening.
19: And bumblebees.
18: Well, and I don't mind, but the one that is there, it has a little cone on it. Looks like it's going to blossom any minute, but it hasn't. Is that the one that you think it is just maybe it didn't transplant well? I mean, it was a good foot or so tall. Above the roots, so hopefully it does make it over the winter, and it does explode a little bit in my little 5-foot-wide wild strip down between our yards. But
27: well, you'll have to keep us informed. Yeah. Did you buy the seed commercially? Did you harvest it? Where did it come?
18: It was already started. It was a little, I'd say, it was in a planter already. I got it from Anderson's greenhouse in Two Harbors.
27: Okay.
18: Yeah.
27: Okay. Well, we'll have to follow that. That may not be our common. Lupin, there are a number of lupins. It may be one of the native ones. We'll just have to see the way that the way that comes for you.
18: I'll keep you posted, right.
27: Keep us posted, yes. But obviously, if people feel compelled, you need to be aware anytime you bring an invasive in, if you can put it in your garden, you will start from seed. You won't be transplanting because they're very difficult with these taproots. And the seed will be forming, of course, from the flowers a little bit later on. Pretty easy to collect the seed, but you got to get that seed before it explodes out. So you got to get that timing right if you're going to collect that seed. You want to be sure that it's dry and mature on the plant before it actually explodes and naturally disperses. So there's a little timing effect that comes if you want to collect it. But beware again that they can be invasive.
18: Okay.
27: So. You just need to be aware, and you may have a spot where it's going to be contained in your garden area.
18: We'll see that. Well, the worst that can happen is it's going to go over my Creeping Charlie, right? Which,
27: our good friend Creeping Charlie.
18: I know.
27: You know, it's amazing. So many of these plants that are in landscapes that are invasive were actually brought in from other areas. They're typically non-native. And the reason we brought them in is because they are so aggressive. They're easy to plant. They take off. But unfortunately, it can be too much of a good thing. Yeah. So everything from, the lupin is an example is brought in. We can talk a little bit about this other flowering plant we've got in our ditch lines, the birdsfoot trefoil, the yellow-flowered plant. Those were all brought in for different reasons, different purposes. And, of course, buckthorn, which is everybody's scorn, really, that you have to try to eliminate, that was brought in. Why? Because it's such an easy hedge material. It grows like crazy, but it's, like I say, so many of these that are non-native and brought in are a little bit too much of a good thing.
18: And then
27: you have to worry about controlling them a little bit.
18: You know, the buckthorn, is that the same as a box elder, or is that different? Because my husband seems to think it's the same.
27: No, they would be totally different species.
18: Okay.
27: The box elder is really in the maple family, Acer family. The box elder is considered a soft maple. Maybe since maple is Dave's state tree over there, the Wisconsin tree, maybe when we get into another segment, we can talk a little bit about soft maples, hard maples, box elders in that soft maple group. They're kicking out seed right now. They're quite a bit different types of trees. They're great for our landscape, but there's a little bit of a story to tell there. So maybe after the break, we can we can circle back to the box elders and the silvers and the sugar maples and tell people what's going on there.
18: Okay? Yeah, for sure.
19: Let's do the other questions.
18: All right, we've got another question here. This one's about fertilizer.
19: Mm.
18: The listener wants to know the positives and negatives of using milorganite as a lawn fertilizer, and then they also added a granular slow release fertilizer to their potting mix for their geraniums. How often do they want to water the water soluble stuff in the geranium? So we got milorganite and we got watering with the water soluble fertilizer.
27: Water soluble slow release fertilizers, good questions.
18: Mm-hmm.
27: Fertility is very essential. We have got naturally low fertile soils. You get down in southern Minnesota, those real deep, dark, rich loams, those are really high fertile soils because for thousands of years there was prairie grass that would die down and there was this natural accumulation of high organic material. So there are many soils farther south that are high in nutrient. Our soils tend to be very low in nutrient. That's why we can grow trees. They don't require a lot of lush nutrient. Corn and other things and your grasses are going to require more nutrients. So the nutrient is going to be important. We'll circle back again and take a little look at Milwaukee or the milorganite, which is a product from the Milwaukee municipal sewer system.
18: Okay.
27: That they've dried down. They've certified it is it's a bagged and cleaned up municipal product there that is organic in nature. It has been cleaned up to the point where I believe it can be used on both vegetables as well as turf. But I've always told people with that kind of a product, I really like it on non-edibles.
18: Yeah.
27: I really prefer that you make your own compost or buy it locally if you're going to use organics for your vegetable products. So in terms of it's going to be a nice slow release. It doesn't burn. It's going to give you nitrogen application on your turf area throughout the entire season. The one thing about any organic is that the nutrient release is quite slow. So if you detect that you have a nutrient deficiency, it takes a while for these organic materials to break down into the one component that causes green growth, which is nitrate. You can do that job a little faster with a commercial fertilizer if you need it. So they both have their role and their place. I think that for the turf and so forth, an organic like milorganite on your grass is going to be just fine. It's not going to burn. Follow label descriptions. There again, we went over square footage. Square footage and how much you apply is much more critical to a granular fertilizer, a synthetic fertilizer, bag fertilizer, rather than organic, because it's very concentrated. If you put on a bagged fertilizer, you typically have got a urea component, which is concentrated nitrogen, so you really don't want to overapply. So if it says on your bag it's worth one bag application 40 pounds for 5,000 square feet, make sure if you've got a 2,000 foot square lawn that you don't apply that entire bag, because that can burn and that can be a little hot. Okay. Once again, on the lawn fertilizer question for a moment, because we are coming up to a nice opportunity, I think, still to fertilize the lawn. There's still plenty of day length. Again, a straight fertilizer. This is synthetic. Now, it goes on before rain, after the plants are dry. So this is actually a very ideal time. Don't overapply. That nitrogen will sit there until we get the rainfall event that's coming over the next day or so. That will carry it in. So it's a great time to apply a straight fertilizer for your lawn, whether it be organic or whether it be a synthetic or an inorganic. Either one. Be careful about anything that contains that herbicide. All of these plus products, which are combination products of fertilizer as well as an herbicide for broadleaf weed control. Dave would never even consider this because it will take your dandelions out, Dave.
18: There you go.
19: No, I don't want to do that. I have nothing left.
27: You wouldn't want to do that, right. No. But anyway, that's not going to do any good right now. You would not apply a combination product. You'd wait until after the rain. Or if there's a real heavy dew, you've got to get those herbicide granules to stick to the broadleafs on your dandelions and your plantain and other broadleafs. So great time, straight fertilizer. You got to wait a little bit for the application of a combination. And as I said, I shopped it. Don't do a whole lot of shopping this time of year, but I did walk through one of our big box outlets, and I'm really surprised at the large number of combination products out there.
19: Wow.
27: It seems to be because it's convenient, and I think, and people want to get rid of some of the broadleaf. They want to make one application, but without a lot of instruction at all. So once again, they have to go on when the lawn is wet, not in a rainstorm because you wash everything off, but you want it damp, you want it to stick, and then you want it to grow from that point. Straight fertilizer is going to be different. There are a lot of exotic products out there, a lot of slow release and other things. Every time you get more of a combination, more nutrients, you're going to pay a higher price. So if economics are important, you want to take a close look at the product you're buying and how much actual ingredient that you're getting. Those are the percentages on the bag. If it's 10-10-10, 10% nitrogen, 10% phosphorus, 10% potassium. We've got, for lawns, phosphorus-free fertilizers. We cannot apply to an established lawn without a soil test fertilizer in either Minnesota or Wisconsin that contains that middle number of phosphorus. So you'll see a lot of lawn fertilizers that are just nitrogen, the first number, zero on the second number, and then potassium. And we need both of those for our lawns. We need both nitrogen as well as potassium, so those are good products. You get all three, actually, in a organic, like in a mill-organized. So they all have their place properly used, and they will benefit your turf for sure.
19: What's the problem with the phosphorus?
27: Well, here was the interesting story on phosphorus. there was, if you got a moment, there was concern in our metro areas about algae bloom, and they thought it was over-application of fertilizer being carried down into the waterfront. And actually, phosphorus adheres very, very tightly to the soil. So it's the only time you're going to get phosphorus down in your watershed is if you wash the soil in. So what prevents soil from washing is a good grass layer, or turf layer. That prevents the erosion. So there was quite a bit of work that was done. They thought phosphorus was suspect. We'd get these high algal blooms in the spring, and we'd get them in the fall. Turns out it was a lot of the pollen that was naturally falling in the spring, and then in the fall it's leaves and leafy materials, any organic that was causing a lot of this. Phosphorus was really not the culprit. So properly applied, and there's been quite a bit of research on that. Now, if you don't over-apply, don't wash things in, you're actually doing the environment a favor by getting a good turf established so you don't get erosion. And, of course, green grass produces oxygen and so forth. Properly applied, fertility is valuable for the environment rather than being a post and a problem for the environment.
19: So phosphorus has been exonerated. Thank you, Bob.
18: There we go.
19: It's not as bad as we originally thought. All right.
27: Well, they thought it was very bad, and the industry opposed it, but then they realized that, hey, we could just pull that middle number out. We still got a product the consumer will pay for. We'll do that. So at this point, we are phosphorus-free from lawn fertilizers in both Minnesota and Wisconsin at this point. Phosphorus-free, we need the nitrogen and the potassium, the first and the last numbers. Okay?
19: Sure. We got more questions coming up. We got to take a break first, Bob. It is 9:29, the Bob Olin Show here on KDAL.
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19: And we do indeed have more questions for Bob.
18: We've got lots of questions, Bob. This one is a deer repellent. My friends, as we know, we've got the Jacoby Deer Daycare in my yard. But this listener wants, this is Cherie, she wants to know if she can get your recipe for deer repellent. And I'm thinking it's kind of a rotating recipe, wouldn't it be? Sort of?
27: Yes, I think so. For repellents, I would say the main ingredients, and you can find these on the internet, there are some homemade recipes for putrescent, this is rotting eggs. That's the main component in several of them. Now, you got to be a little careful, particularly if you're going to make your own solution up. There's protein there, so you don't want to put it on your edibles. You want to use it just on your trees and shrubs and other ornamentals, your flowering material. But I think putrescent eggs is one of the components. There's tankage, which is another component that's featured in some of the products. I think there's a peppermint component, too, that seems to be really quite effective. And sometimes you'll see combinations of these. And then there can be a hot pepper, capsicum, a pepper component as well. So I think the key is to make an application of something that's effective. Rotate the active ingredients. I think that's the answer there. Now we're talking about vegetative during the summer months. Now, to control woody deer damage, you really need a fence for the winter time. But for the summer, we can do a lot of these things. You do want to be careful on edibles. So in your mind, you want to distinguish between edibles and any product that you're applying. Make sure on the label that it's certified for use on edible products rather than ornamental. So be aware of that. It's a lot of the peppermint and the more natural ingredients, the pepper-based products that are typically certified for edibles, where some of these other products and other ingredients are not. So rotate them, make an application routinely, particularly after rain. We get maybe a day of rain here coming up. You'll want to make another application. So you need an arsenal, kind of a rotating active ingredients. And not just name brands. You want to rotate, spin the bottle around or whatever, and take a look at the active ingredients. Let's get a mix out there. And then some of these reapplied properly can be quite effective for deer control.
18: Yeah, you got to just get a new stink. Every other week, it's something else stinky, and that's the way to do it. Rotate your stink.
19: Right. We got a phone call for you, Bob. Hi, who's this?
4: This is Judy from Hibby.
19: Go ahead.
18: Hi, Judy.
4: Good morning. We're having a problem with hornets. We can't go out of the house.
27: Ooh, yes, hornets. they can be nasty. This is not a honeybee, of course. And I think what you want to do, first off, if there's anyone that's at all sensitive to that sting, sensitive to the point where it could almost be life-threatening, you want to keep them away entirely. Someone else, probably an aerosol spray, trying to find the nest, and using one of the aerosol sprays that has an active component in it that will actually kill the hornets in this particular case. Because wasps and hornets can be very nasty. They are not good pollinating insects. So there are products that can be sprayed, and they're quite sensitive to some of these things, so you can get them under control.
19: And you can spray at a distance, too, which is handy.
18: Right.
27: that's it. And they can be very dangerous, anyone that goes through anaphylactic shock and other things. So I'm not, I love honeybees, I love our native bees, I do everything I can to protect them. When it comes to wasps and hornets, they can be dangerous, and eliminating them is not a problem.
18: Yeah.
19: All right, good luck.
18: Yeah.
19: Thanks for the call. Don't use fire, by the way.
18: No, fire's never a good thing. No.
19: I mean, people have tried that and burned down their house instead of getting the bees. Yeah. So, yeah.
18: No, we had actually one in our swing up at the campsite, up in the where the brace of it is, where the swing dangles down. And it was up in there. And then when Chuck went to spray it from a distance, he said that they'd already left. So is it part of it, like this time of year, whoever was using it has now moved on to whatever, and those nests are sometimes this time of year, they're already empty. They just look scary when you see one.
27: That's true. Often true. And another quick point, they can often be out foraging during the day, so early evening, early morning, sometimes that's when you can catch them in their nesting sites.
18: Yep.
19: Yeah, they may have left the house and locked up for the day. So
18: they come back. They're running errands, and they're going to come back.
27: That's right.
19: All right, another question coming your way.
18: We do. I've got someone who sent in beautiful photos of this bright pink azaleas. And so we got a picture of before the azalea bloom and then after, and they just moved there, and they just experienced this gorgeous azalea bloom for the first time. And now they want to know what to do to maintain it. She said, do we leave it? She's afraid to touch it. She wants to know, what do I do to keep this magnificent thing happy?
27: Well, first off, I'm glad she really appreciates that.
18: Yeah, it's gorgeous.
27: Like that's our Northern Lights azalea. And, of course, here's a case where these are non-native. They were bred by the University of Minnesota, but they're certainly not going to be invasive or aggressive. Mm-hmm. But they did cross. We had a native Mollis winter hardy azalea, and then they crossed it with some of the other more florific, or some of the Georgia, Georgia or European, maybe they were European varieties for to pick up the color. So we get this beautiful pink. At this point, if you're going to prune, you could prune right about now after that bloom has just dropped. And what's so sad is they're here for a week or 10 days, and then they're gone. You've got to wait another 360 days.
18: I know. They're gorgeous.
27: Again. They are nice. But to keep them a little bit more compact, now would be the time that you would prune lightly on the upper portion of the plant. A lot of times that Northern Lights azalea will get 6-8 feet in height, and then there's a long woody stem, and people think they can make a compact plant out of that long, elongated woody plant. You really can't do that. So if you're going to prune to keep it a little bit more compact, you'd prune now, because the flower buds, it gives them enough time for that plant to regenerate, and these flower buds are going to be setting up in the fall for next year. But you don't want to prune them late in the year. You prune off the flower buds. You want to prune right now, just in the end, light prune to keep them a little bit more compact. And sometimes, you know, if they get too long and too leggy, you got to take out a stem at the base, or you've got to think about putting in a new replacement plant in there and then trying to prune almost annually. It's true of so many of these spring flowering woody shrubs that we've got. They really need to be pruned up annually right after the bloom to keep a little bit more compact. I think about our beautiful lilacs that are out there. And, we had this lilac disease last year that people were very concerned about. Yeah. Now, this was a fungal disease. It hit hard last year. It was kind of devastated a lot of our lilacs out there. We don't know what it's going to look like this year. Actually, this is a fungi that's probably in there working right now. The bloom looks real well, real nice at this point, but that disease expresses itself just a little bit later in the growing season. So we've had moist conditions, which are very conducive for this Septoria, the actual fungi. But we've also had periods where we dry down, so we really can't say exactly what's going to transpire, or what's going to happen a little bit later in the year. We hope that we don't get repetitive years of this problem. We're just not recommending any fungicide application at this point. These are pretty hardy plants. We're getting good green growth right now, but we may drop a lot of that flowering or that leaf material a little later in the season. Another one we're just going to have to watch, like your lupin. We're going to have to watch the lilacs enjoy the bloom right now. Once again, right after that bloom, in some places over the hill where it's been warmer, the bloom has already fallen.
19: Wow.
27: This is when you want to prune it right at that particular point, out on the far end, the distal end of the plant. Give it a little haircut out there to try to keep it more compact so you don't get those real long woody stems. Down along the lake, I noticed the lilacs are beautiful, but they're of course slower because it's been a little cooler.
18: Yeah.
27: So you'll enjoy that bloom. And you know, we've got so many, we've got nice colors coming along, not just the common lavender shrub, the common French lilac, but we've got new colors. We've got a whole series called the Boomerang Lilacs that bloom twice in the course of the year.
18: Those sound
27: so
18: cool.
27: Once again, if you get that nice bloom, isn't that a great name for a re-blooming lilac, Boomerang?
19: Mm-hmm.
27: But they're expanding that series, and they're really quite nice and nice and winter hardy. Once that spring bloom does appear, you want to prune very quickly, because in the case of a boomerang, you could be pruning off some of the flower buds that are going to form in the fall of the year as well.
19: Right.
27: So lots of, and you know, they add so much to our landscape. I tell myself, you just have to pinch yourself. The Northern Lights azalea is a classic example. Mine were so magnificent, and they're pretty much done for the year right now. So it comes and it goes, and we have to just enjoy every day, because this season really progresses very quickly for us, doesn't that?
18: It does, and it's always something different, though. That's kind of nice. You know, you get the lilacs and the potentillas start blooming, and then everything just...
27: That's right.
18: The next thing you know, the burning bush is going, and it's fall, so...
19: Oh, boy.
27: That's right.
19: That was a quick summer, wasn't it?
18: There it went. I just took care of it for you. Do we got to take a break, or we got a call?
19: We're taking another break.
18: All right.
19: It's 9:42. We'll be back with another question.
18: You got a carrot question.
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19: All right, we're back with the Bob Olin Show, and yet another question for you, Bob.
18: We do, and we've got a regular listener here, too. I love this. So thank you for always listening, you guys. It just warms the cockles of my heart. But here's something else that Bob can have a lot of information on is carrots, Bob. They have an idea. They want to get some carrots and the best soil for carrots in a raised bed. What kind of soil should they be using? And it may be a little late to start a carrot, isn't it, or not?
27: I don't think so. I don't think it's too late, so you can certainly get started. Carrots don't have any real special soil requirements. They've got a few other little things that you really have to pay attention to, but they're really going to do very well in a balanced soil, slightly acidic in your raised bed. If you've got, you know, want to be a little cautious, you want to make sure you've got a mineral soil component, not just peat. So you can't just put in these bags of potting soil into your raised bed. You want a mineral soil. Mineral soils do provide a lot of the trace and the micronutrients that you need. So just a good balanced soil, I think you're going to be fine. You know, with the potting soil being a major component, a lighter soil, they struggle a little bit in heavy clays. We really wouldn't want that in raised bed anyway. So I think they're going to be fine. Go ahead and plant them right now. The key is you got to keep that seed bed moist. It's a very small seed, so it goes in a quarter to 3/8 of an inch deep. Maybe a half an inch if you've got a real light soil and you're concerned about keeping that seed bed moist. You can cover with different kinds of materials, organic material, and all we're trying to do is keep the seed bed moist until that carrot seed can get the green sprouts out of the ground. So you can cover with any number of things. They don't require light to germinate, so you could cover with a black poly. But as soon as they get out of the ground, you got to get that black poly off. But the covering materials are just designed to keep the seed bed moist. Mm-hmm. And if you've got organics, like you're going to put peat moss or something like that on top of the soil surface, water that in. Or if you're not going to use any covering, you want to water in on a hot, dry day at least once or twice. So keeping them established, lots of good varieties out there. They're good storage carrots. And some of what you're planting now will probably make a real, real excellent fall crop for sure.
18: Nice. Very good. We can look at some other, and there's some other things that you probably wanted to touch on too, Bob, unless I've got stuff, but
27: well,
18: did you want to, you know, because this time of year we were talking about soil earlier.
27: Sure, there's so much going on right now, and I thought maybe we'd take a little look, because I noticed driving through Duluth the other day that we got a lot of silver maple, mm-hmm. and they're kicking out a lot of their seed right now. These are the, we call them samaras in the botanical world, but these are the helicopters that to play with, the whirly birds.
19: Yeah.
18: I still like to play with them. If I see them on the sidewalk, mm-hmm. I got to pick a couple up and just, you know, toss them.
19: So you throw those in the ground and you get a maple tree?
27: Well, you actually can, Dave.
19: Wow.
27: but you might have an apple tree in your little shade, and the dandelions may not be quite as happy.
19: Yeah.
27: But the Harrelson apple will have a companion, at least.
18: There, they can be friends.
27: They can be friends. What you're seeing right now, and I just saw a collection of them that were underneath a silver maple. The soft maples, which would be, let me see now, that's silver, red, and basically our box elders as well, which is in the maple family. These are all soft maples. Soft maples kick out their seed right about now, midsummer. So what you're seeing right now, the helicopters you're seeing at this point, are actually from probably one of those three soft maple varieties. Now, we have soft and hard maples, and mm-hmm. everything is kind of relative. A soft maple is going to be considerably harder than like a pine or a balsam or something like that, which is not nearly as hard. But a soft maple, we'll use silver maple as an example, is not nearly as hard as our fall maples, our sugar maple, as an example. Mm. And they just grow the cells tighter and denser. A hard maple takes longer to grow. It grows slower, but it is a denser wood. It's a harder wood, and a hard maple will actually live longer. So if you're making a decision about putting a maple in your landscape and you're 20 years old, why not plant a hard maple? Because it's going to last 150 years, and then your challenge is to stay healthy and outlive that tree. But for so many of the soft maples, they're long-lived true as mm-hmm. well. You can get a good 50 years out of them. And we're seeing in our landscapes a lot of soft maple where we actually have got crosses between the silver maple and the red maple, so we get good fall color. And if you want to try some of these right now to seed them, just pick that seed up. Soft maple kicks the seed out early. It does not have to go through any kind of a cold stratification process. So it's designed so it will take off and grow as soon as it's dried down. So you can actually pick them up and seed them in your potting soil mix, and you'll have seedlings that you can transplant out into your landscape. So once again, red maple, which is nice and colorful, silver maple, gives you a nice yellow color in the fall, and then, of course, our box elder as well. Any one of those, you could pick the seed up now and start your own seedlings.
18: Hmm.
27: The sugar maple, which is a hard maple, that's in the fall. Now, they produce these same kind of helicopters, the samaras, in the fall of the year, but they have to go through a cold stratification process. They have to go through the winter.
19: Hmm.
27: And you can simulate this as well in your refrigerator if you want to collect some of the seed. But you can imagine if they're dropping seed in the fall of the year, they germinate, and then we get the cold weather, it just kills the seedlings. So this is a defense mechanism for our hard maples or our sugar maples. A lot of people really want to plant the sugar maple. Of course, you can actually make syrup out of all of these, and some people prefer silver maple. They prefer box elder. Some of the syrup that comes from a box elder tree as well. So they have their place. But most people focus on the sugar maples, which have a high sugar content. They're very beautiful in the fall. But once again, if you're going to collect that seed, either got to bury it down in the soil under the snow, or you got to collect it, bring it in for about 3 months or 4 months in the damp sand in your refrigerator. You have to break down the inherent dormancy that nature designed in so they don't sprout in the fall. They have to go through the winter, and then you can take these out of your refrigerator and you can start them in a seeding mix after you've gone through that 3 month period of cold, damp condition.
19: Wow. Yeah.
27: So there's a story, yep. And I just saw all of those silver maple seeds. There were just an abundance of them. And if you want to have some fun with your kids, there's free seed right on the sidewalks. And you can pick it up and you can start them and you can transplant them and you can have certainly some fun with these early soft maples.
18: Dave, that's your kind of price right there. It's free.
19: Free, yeah,
18: free tree. Just high. Pick it up off the sidewalk. Put it in the dirt.
19: Bob, we're going to take another break and we'll be right back. We got the final portion of the Bob Olin Show coming up.
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19: All right, Bob, this is National Pollinator Week.
18: Yes.
19: From June 22nd through the 28th. And most of Wisconsin's pollinators, by the way, are bees, and I didn't realize this. Wisconsin has over 400 native species. That includes 21 bumblebee species, as well as butterflies and moths and other pollinators like hummingbirds, some beetles, and flies.
18: Good heavens.
19: So we got pollinators coming up from
18: coming
19: nowhere.
18: Out your ears. Wow. And that's a good thing.
27: That is a good thing, and yeah. I wasn't, of course, aware this was the National Pollinator Week. That's why I tune into your program to pick up on here these days.
18: Listen,
27: but you're right. It's these native bees, mm-hmm. and if you've ever stood in under your apple tree there when it's in full bloom, you can see these very, very small native bees. And you know, there's one thing we are, of course, concerned about: habitat for them. They like a diversity of habitat. That's where these pollinator gardens. A lot of interest in pollinator gardens, and I think that's, I'm all in favor. I think this is great. This is where the urban dweller can certainly make a contribution to the diversity in our environment, getting some flowering material out there, a diverse number. And you mentioned, Jackie, the whole season. I think we want to think seasonally from Dave's dandelions in the spring all the way into some of our sedums in the fall. We want to think about something that's certainly... providing pollen and food throughout the season, so that's a good way of looking at it.
19: Yeah, the bees got to be quick under that apple tree because it bloomed 1 week and 6 days later, gone.
18: They're gone. The sidewalk is white, right?
27: That is the thing, and they're constantly moving. That's why we like this concept of diversity. You know, people say, I love the lupins, and they are gorgeous in the fall. But if you get these monocultures, when they're done, where does that pollinating insect head to next?
18: Yeah.
27: Nature naturally has a diversity of materials that bloom at different times. They may not be quite as dramatic, but so many of these natural native species provide the season-long bloom. So I think a variety. Another thing on your native bees that you mentioned there, if you just leave a portion of your landscape natural or your garden, a lot of these native bees overwinter in either right under the ground or in woody material or in the stems of a lot of these flowering material. That's why I'm not really a fan of cleaning everything up in the fall, leaving an area that these native pollinators, in particular the bees, can actually call home for the winter. So leaving a little space natural fits in real beautifully, Dave. I know you had that.

0: important for a lot of your fruits and vegetable crops out there. You got to have something moving the pollen around so we get fruit that certainly forms. So they're very important to the food supply in general.
1: Speaking of the food supply, let's give us a promo real quick for the Farmer's Market tonight and again Saturday.
2: Tomorrow and Saturday.
1: Yeah.
0: Right, Wednesdays, 2 to 5, lots of product coming. And we're getting close to our summer season, which starts after July 1. And at that point, things really begin to roll, of course. Mm-hmm. Duluth Farmer's Market, 2 to 5 on Wednesdays, 8 till noon on Saturdays. Very, and they use this term family-friendly. We are family-friendly, and we've got music, and we've got coloring activities for the kids. We've got tokens for the kids. We bring the kids down. We just love them. It's really more of a community event, and we are providing some really good wholesome food for people as well.
1: So, what kind of products they got already?
0: Well, right now we've always got our we've got still some spring transplanters. We've got a lot of people that grow lettuces and greens. They're all beginning to come in.
1: All right.
0: And you know, you're gonna have to wait a while for the tomatoes and sweet corn, but that takes a little bit longer, but nonetheless, there's certainly going to be product for many people. Some people have some of the very early carrots and other things, so there's a diversity focused on greens, focused on transplants. We've got honey. We've got other baked goods and other things that our growers.
1: Berry season yet?
0: We're getting very close.
1: Okay.
0: Not quite yet. Strawberries are coming. It looks like it's going to be a good crop this year. I think all of our berry crops look pretty good. We've had good spring moisture, so... But that's just a little bit off, but not too long. A couple of weeks here, and we'll probably have some. We'll get our June-bearing strawberries. We typically get them in early July, so our season is just a little slower than everywhere else, but it's definitely coming.
2: That's all right. We're not in a rush.
1: No. Let them ripen up.
0: I might just quickly mention people have a little trouble finding the Duluth Farmers Market, the original, 1908, 14th Avenue East and 3rd Street, just one block down, if you're on 4th Street, one block down from the Burrito Union, and there you'll find the original building, original market, and it's the market where you actually get to talk to the grower, who grew the product, so that's great.
1: All right, thanks, Bob. We'll catch you again next Tuesday. We'll do this again.
2: For sure.
0: My pleasure. It was fun. Lots of questions. I'm glad we've got a lot of folks that are interested. This is all good, healthy stuff we're doing. Okay?
2: Thank you for the help, Bob.
1: All right, we got news coming up next, and stick around for the Bruce Siski Show here on KDAO.
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5: NBC News Radio, I'm Michael Kastner. New York, Maryland, and Utah are holding primaries for some key races today. Much of the national attention is focused on New York, where some Democratic socialists are on the ballot in what many see as a possible look at the political direction of the Democratic Party. Voters in South Carolina will also be heading to the polls today in runoff elections for governor and the U.S. House. Vice President J.D. Vance is back from Switzerland following initial high-level talks with Iran. Gabe Gutierrez reports Vance told reporters the talks set a good foundation for future discussions about a number of issues, including curbing Iran's nuclear ambitions.
6: The vice president says Iran has now agreed to allow nuclear inspectors back into their country. But today, Iran's foreign ministry says no visits have been scheduled and stressed that under no circumstances have Iran's defensive and missile capabilities been part of our discussion.
5: And now the president is saying if Iran hadn't agreed to nuclear inspections, then there would be no further negotiations. The president said he's agreed to allow the Strait of Hormuz to remain open, but said he could reinstate the blockade if needed. Wall Street opened sharply lower as tech stocks are sliding. A sell-off in chip shares rattled global markets, with Alphabet, Micron, and SpaceX all adding to the downward pressure in early trading. An emotional Savannah Guthrie responds to reports of a second note on the fate of her mother. Daria Albinger with more.
7: Savannah Guthrie is sure someone out there knows something.
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1: Alan Dershowitz, former defense attorney for the late sex criminal Jeffrey Epstein, will testify before the House Oversight Committee next month. Dershowitz helped obtain a plea deal for Epstein in 2008. Epstein pleaded guilty to prostitution charges in Florida and got immunity for federal sex trafficking charges. Dershowitz is set to appear July 20th for an interview with the committee, which is investigating Epstein's relationships and activities. Federal authorities are now investigating after a Tesla Model 3 crashed into a home in Katy, Texas, killing a 76-year-old woman. Aaron Gilchrist reports that so far no charges have been filed in the case.
4: The driver, Michael Butler, told authorities he was using an automated driving assistance system, but it's not clear which specific feature was on.
1: Tesla has a full self-driving mode with turning and stopping features, which the company says is intended to be used by a fully attentive driver. Tesla's vice president of AI software took to X yesterday with claims that the driver was pressing the accelerator and overrode the system. A Seattle neighborhood just steamed its way into the record books. More from Monica Nelson.
5: More than 830 people gathered over the weekend for what Guinness has now confirmed as the largest dim sum meal ever held. The massive outdoor feast featured dumplings, buns, noodles, and a whole lot of happy noise as families and food lovers packed the streets to take part. Organizers say the event wasn't just about breaking a record, it was about celebrating community and local restaurants. I'm Monica Nelson.
1: And the stars continue to shine at the World Cup. Yesterday, Lionel Messi scored 2 goals and became the World Cup's all-time leading goal scorer while leading Argentina to a 2-0 win over Austria in Arlington. Michael Kastner, NBC News Radio.
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10: Partly cloudy skies during the morning hours will give way to some afternoon scattered showers as well as maybe some thunderstorms as well. Areas out towards the west will have the best chances of seeing a couple stronger storms, which may feature a little bit of damaging wind as well as small hail. Otherwise, highs today will be rising into the 60s and 70s with a southeast wind at about 10 miles per hour. With Nord News Now, meteorologist Brendan Pham for 610 and FM 103.9 KDAL.
11: Good chance of rain tonight, maybe a thunderstorm. Some fog also rolling in late and carrying into tomorrow morning. More rain likely tomorrow, 70% chance of it. Showers and thunderstorms a possibility throughout the day. Mid-60s, cooler tomorrow with a northeast wind. Sunshine by Thursday, highs into the 70s. Mostly sun, maybe a shower Friday, highs again into the 70s. As we look into the weekend, let's see here. Saturday, mostly cloudy, maybe a shower, highs mid-70s, at least inland. Good chance of rain going Saturday night into Sunday, and then becoming partly sunny on Sunday. And another chance of showers and thunderstorms moving in Sunday night. Supposed to get a bit of a warm-up, it looks like. A heat dome, perhaps, forming around America into next week. And, of course, next week will culminate with all the 4th of July festivities. Fair skies pretty much across the board. I just see a couple of wispy clouds rolling through here from our vantage point downtown. 72 Aitken, 66 Hibbing, 66 in Cloquet, 68 Ashland. It is 70 right now in Moose Lake, 66 degrees in Hayward, 68 in Solon Springs, Two Harbors at 64. Southeast wind 10 miles per hour of partly cloudy skies, and 65 at Duluth International. It is 63 in Superior, downtown Duluth. A northeast breeze light, keeping it a little bit cooler. It is 57 degrees. Twins baseball back on these airwaves this evening. Game 2 of 3 between the Twins and the LA Dodgers, the two-time defending World Series champion LA Dodgers from Target Field. We'll hit the air tonight at 6, first pitch a little after 6:30 for game 2 of that series on Northland News Radio, 610, 650, and 103.9 FM. 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
16: Minnesota News Network, I'm Jason Dinesen. While a federal judge has thrown out subpoenas aimed at Governor Tim Walz and other Minnesota officials, the legal and political battle may not be finished. Hamline University political science professor David Schultz.
17: Trump administration will probably try to find another way of doing the investigation or doing subpoenas, but they may try alternative routes as we've seen them try in many other situations across the country.
16: Schultz says the administration can no longer appeal the subpoena ruling, but may pursue other avenues if it wants to continue investigating the matter. The U.S. Senate has passed housing legislation, including provisions championed by Minnesota Senator Tina Smith. Among those provisions is the Rural Housing Service Reform Act, which updates federal rural housing programs. The legislation also includes restrictions designed to limit large corporate investors from purchasing single-family homes. This is MNN.
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2: 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Great to have you with us. We are going to be talking some hockey on the show this morning. The NHL draft will go down this weekend at KeyBank Center in Buffalo, the home of the Sabres. It is year two of the NHL's decentralized format that Gary Bettman placed the blame completely on everybody else for, and nobody seems to like it. Joining us from Flow Hockey, the great Chris Peters to preview. Good morning, sir.
3: Good morning, Bruce. I certainly don't like it. So,
2: I was going to say, why are we doing this again? It seems like everybody hated it last year.
3: Yeah, I mean, everybody except for the general managers, and that's really, those are the ones that did this, and their teams were like, yeah, sure, let's do that. Let's take the one event a year where we get everybody under the same roof and have a big celebration of the future of the game, and let's take all the good parts of that out and then try to do what the NBA and the NFL are doing. And it's like, you know, from a standpoint of being able to work in secret and all that stuff, that's great. I don't think it necessarily changed a whole lot. So I would much rather see everybody under one roof and have the most unique draft setup of any of the leagues.
2: The other thing that I don't like about it is I feel like the GMs used the tight timeline that they themselves helped create here between the end of the season and the start of free agency as an excuse to do this in the first place. Oh, we need to be at our home bases because free agency starts right away, and we need more time to prepare than this. You guys created this timeline. If you didn't like that, why didn't you fix that instead?
3: Right. Yeah, I mean, that's another good question. I mean, I think that the other thing, the season's just too long. Like, I love hockey as much, you know, like, it is my passion, it is what I love. But it's just like, do we really need to be playing this late into June? Do we really need to be having this, like, maybe just move things up, although they just did add a couple more games to the season. So I guess we're going in the opposite direction.
2: Well, I think the only good thing is that they finally got the approval to move up the start of the regular season. Was it a week or 10 days that they're moving it up? That's going to help a little bit. But, like, they added two regular season games, so it's not going to help that much.
3: Right, yeah, exactly. So, hey, you know what? That's the way it is. It doesn't always make sense. It's just the way things go in the NHL.
2: It doesn't make sense. It makes money.
3: Yeah, exactly.
2: As long as it's doing that, there's not a lot of appetite to change a whole lot, I guess. Let's talk about this draft field, and I want to start at the top. I know the Wild don't have a first round. The Wild apparently don't believe in the draft anymore. They don't have a pick till the third round, so we don't have to worry about talking about them very much at all. But I do want to talk about the top guys in this draft, and it starts, of course, with Gavin McKenna. Penn State had him last year. He played for Canada in the World Juniors. He's still very likely, it sounds like, Chris, the number one pick. What's your take on Gavin McKenna as he makes his way to the Toronto Maple Leafs on Friday?
3: Yeah, you know, he's still probably the number one pick, and I think the one thing is that he's just not solidly as first as he was, you know, at the beginning of the season. I think that a lot of us thought that he wouldn't be caught, but you know, Ivar Stenberg and Chase Reed and others made a good case. And I think the other thing that happened this year is, as we saw, you know, Gavin play during the course of the season, you know, there were deficiencies in his game that I think college exposed. And that's really, you know, I think the thing about college hockey, I don't really have much concern about how it impacts a guy's draft stock. It does give us some better information. You know, the information wouldn't have become clear, I think, in junior. And so that's one of the things that we saw is that, hey, you know what, this was tougher. He needed to get to the interior more than he did in the college level. Penn State probably overplayed him a little bit, too. That had some negative results for their team in the end. And so I think that was kind of part of the issue there. But I really like, you know, like the fact of the matter is he's an incredibly talented, extremely gifted offensive player. I think he does a lot of things well in terms of his overall, you know, offensive game. It's just that there's not great play off the puck. Compete can be a little bit in and out. And then on top of that, he's a little bit perimeter. But that still comes back to he probably has 100-point skill in him, which is really valuable still.
2: So you and I've had conversations about Kevin McKenna, and I'm going to try to be. I am not a scout. I say that over and over and over again. I'm not a scout, and you guys look for and see things that I will never see when I'm calling a game. But I go back to the regional game against UMD, and you made a point there that I hadn't thought a whole lot about the possibility that they played Gavin McKenna too much. I think he played 24 minutes in the regional game against UMD. To me, he was the opposite of impactful for the majority of that game, whether he had the puck on his stick or he didn't. I think he had one or two shots all night. There was a lot of upright. I saw a lot of vertical from him when he didn't have the puck. And maybe that comes, especially as the game went on and on and on, maybe that's a factor of him just not having the stamina to play the number of minutes he played.
3: Yeah, well, I don't think it was a stamina thing. I think it was just more, in the end, basically, you know, Penn State essentially handed the team over to him, you know, and said, this, you know, you're going to go. And the results were not good because he is one-dimensional in that way. And so he was, I think he was also -3 in the game. And so, you know, it's like, it's when you have that, if you can shut that player down, the more you play him, it's not like suddenly to get easier. You know, it's not going to get better. And, you know, it's tough. Like, I think Penn State obviously was in a tough position because here's the most important recruit you've ever had. Everybody says you guys can't develop NHL talent. And then you proved him right, unfortunately. You know, because I think that in the end, had he gone somewhere else, there may have been a little bit more you know, structure to what he had. And there's really, and that's kind of been the knock on Penn State from the beginning, is that they don't play a very structured brand of hockey. And I do think that that's a key factor in this as well, is that, you know, he didn't necessarily play any kind of NHL caliber system or anything like that on top of it. So a lot of different things to kind of track there. I do think he'll be in the NHL next season. You know, I think he'll play primarily in the top six of Toronto. I think he'll probably struggle a lot at times and people get frustrated and different things, but I also think he'll figure it out eventually, because that offensive skill, his hockey sense offensively, those are, you know, elite traits.
2: Am I wrong to suggest that the ceiling for Gavin McKenna might be Hart Trophy and the ceiling for Ivar Stenberg might be Selke Trophy, and that might be the difference between these two guys? I feel like Stenberg's a more refined prospect coming in, maybe, but I think McKenna's got a much higher ceiling. Would that be accurate?
3: Yeah, I would say he's got a much higher offensive ceiling. Like, you know, I view Stenberg probably as like an 80 to 90 point guy, whereas McKenna's a 100 plus point player. So, like, those are the things. The other thing about Stenberg, like, well, I don't think he's going to be like a Selke caliber player. He's definitely more well-rounded. Like, there's no question that he is more detailed, competes in more elements of the game, does a lot of things really well that are, you know, higher end traits, you know, in terms of his skating, his skill. He's a bit harder to play against. So, like, those are the things that kind of give him an opportunity, you know, with some people saying, hey, maybe he should be the guy. And we thought that a little bit. We talked about it at the World Juniors, after the World Juniors. Like, hey, is Stenberg, is he the guy? Like it could be. So, and there's definitely teams out there that have Stenberg ahead of McKenna. There's teams that have some of the defensemen ahead of McKenna. It's kind of pick your flavor. And I do think that the Maple Leafs are a team that has McKenna at the top, and they'll be happy to take him. And quite frankly, he's a complimentary player on that roster as opposed to a central figure. And I think that's probably a better scenario for him anyway.
2: Couldn't agree more with that. Chris Peters of Flow Hockey. One more on the McKenna in the top of the draft here. And this is purely speculative, but we're sitting 15 rows up at Mariucci during the World Juniors because our tickets were awesome. And I had a great time and watching these games. We went to Canada, Czechia. We went to Canada, Latvia. I went to Canada, Finland. And I could not help but notice every single time it felt like he hopped the boards, I saw impact from Porter Martone. You know, and McKenna's a different player. I get that. But I'm looking at the top of last year's draft. Where do you think an 18-year-old Gavin McKenna would have slotted in last year? Just out of curiosity.
3: Yeah, I mean, I think he's probably still in the top, you know, probably in the top four there. But, yeah, I mean, it's it's hard to say that he would be, you know, I don't think he would, he certainly wouldn't have gone number one. But, you know, if we were having this discussion at this time last year, most of us would have said, we'll take McKenna over Matthew Schaefer. Nobody's saying that now.
2: Right, right. Hey, that's also, and Schaefer's had a chance to prove himself in the NHL. McKenna hasn't, so there's that too.
3: Right.
2: Yeah. So Stenberg, is it San Jose, or does San Jose look elsewhere?
3: You know, I think it's possible that that San Jose goes defense. I think it's also very possible they pick Stenberg. I think they're kind of down to a discussion right now between the two players. And it kind of comes down to, how soon do you think Stenberg can make an impact? Because I think if you're picking Chase Reed, who's, you know, the consensus top defenseman right now, well, maybe not the consensus, but one of the top defensemen in this class, then, you know, you're saying, okay, well, he's going to be a couple of years, but is he going to be the better player? And I think if you're the Sharks in the maturation of your franchise, you've got to take who you think is going to be the better long-term player. But the jury's out on whether that's Stenberg or Reed. And Stenberg's an exceptional player. And so I think that's the thing, is like the Sharks really hold the key to the rest of the draft there with that decision. And I've gotten a lot of texts asking me, what are they going to do? Your guess is as good as mine, because I think that's pretty locked down information. And whatever the Sharks end up deciding to do, I wonder if even they keep that circle super tight within internally, and it's just like Mike Greer is going to go up there and he might even surprise. Well, they don't go up there anymore, but he'll make the call from the draft room, and everybody will be, you know, that'll be news to them then. So it's going to be really interesting to see where everything ends up here. But I think, you know, Stenberg certainly a strong possibility. I think Reed is a strong possibility. It kind of goes between both. They definitely have more forward depth in their prospect system than the UD, but I think they'll still make that call probably at the last minute there.
2: From your scout's eye, how much did Ivar Stenberg help himself with his performance in the World Championships?
3: A lot, you know, a lot. I mean, I think his last impression was a really strong one. I think the other thing that a lot of the scouts understand the context of kind of their usage and other things like that too, is that, you know, Sweden did not have, they had a kind of similar problems to what the U.S. did, is that a lot of guys weren't available or weren't going to go in an Olympic year. So, you know, they had necessity to have both Viggo Björk and Ivar Stenberg play in that tournament. And I think that those two guys really raised their stock. I think even Bjork probably even raised his more, just because he was proving it against men once again as he played professionally this year. So, you know, it's just a lot of good information. And I think, you know, with Stenberg, I think the sense is that he's probably not very far away, and he could potentially be in your lineup as soon as next season. I still think that there's probably more for him to gain from not being in the NHL next year, but we'll see where that goes.
2: Chris Peters of Flow Hockey, as we look at the 2026 NHL draft that goes down this weekend in Buffalo, what is your take on the top of the board in terms of the defenseman? You mentioned Chase Reed's name, and of course, North Dakota's Keaton Verhoff comes into play here as well.
3: Yeah, no question about it. I mean, I think that Verhoff is still very much in the mix. He's kind of had a wide range of opinions on him in the last little while. As I mentioned, you know, Reed, Carl, those guys, there's a lot of wide-ranging opinions on how the top of the defense group is going to go. You know, a lot of people have Reed, a lot of people have Carl's, a lot of people have even still, you know, Verhoff in that mix, Albert Smith's, now Malte Gustafsson's another player, Dex and Rudolph. Like, that group of defensemen has a lot of different opinions in terms of the order in which they're going to go. And so I think that that's a really exciting thing for those teams that are picking, because I think any one of those guys is going to help you long term. I think any one of those guys has top four upside, and some of them probably have top pairing upside. So you have those good players, but Carl's, Verhoff, those two guys, I mean, like they're going to be in the NCHC next year playing at North Dakota. That's going to be a pretty formidable couple of players there. You got the right, you got the left, you got all of it. So, you know, you got a really good couple of prospects in the mix there. I think that both of them are exceptional players. I think Verhoff kind of this year, you know, got some of the elements of the warts of his game were exposed a little bit more like college, similar to McKenna. And I think teams are still trying to figure out how much do we read into that, or how much do we think he's going to take a big step next year? That's going to be the big question. But all of those guys still very much, really strong prospects, guys that I'd be excited to jump up and take.
2: Hey, I'm not Mr. North Dakota guy. Make that very clear. They don't need me to tell people how good North Dakota is. There's plenty of them that can do that for them. But the Keaton Verhoff I saw Halloween weekend and the Keaton Verhoff I saw in February and March, I thought were different players, and I thought maybe he wore down a little bit because the Keaton Verhoff I saw against UMD in March was not the same Keaton Verhoff I saw a few weeks earlier when we were out in Grand Forks for the regular season series. So I do think that there's a factor, or when they were here, whatever it was. But I think there's a factor of that, but at the same time, there was absolutely growth in his game. You could see it.
3: Oh, yeah. Yeah, for sure. Like, I think that some of the things that need to be cleaned up are a lot of them are mental things and things that will only come with experience too. Like, those are the things where it's like, hey, he made some bad reads here, but he was also just figuring out how to read the college game and how the pace of the game. So I think we're going to see a young man that takes a big step next year. Obviously, North Dakota has traditionally been a really good place for NHL level defensemen to grow and develop. So, I think they're doing a fine job there with him, and I think he'll probably be, a top guy, down the stretch here.
2: Talking to Chris Peters about the NHL draft. He works for Flow Hockey. We'll talk about their collaboration with The Athletic that's happening this weekend in Buffalo in just a little bit as well, and pump that up a little bit. Guy that I really I'm just going to throw some random names at you because the guys that I've seen along the way here. I think I might have seen this guy play in the prospect series. Please don't quote me on that. I saw him at some point on NHL Network and was like, this kid can play. Xavier Villeneuve, Canadian defenseman. What do you think of him? I've seen like maybe low first round for him, but I feel like this kid might be a player.
3: He might be. I think that he had a bit of a weird year. He got hurt and was out for an extended period. Then he came back and he wasn't all that good in the playoffs. And so that was a bit of a bad kind of last impression. But at the same time, I mean, I think you look at the way the NHL is going and you need to have some defensemen in your system with a lot of skill. He's certainly one of the most skilled players in the whole draft. I mean, the hand skills, the elusiveness, a lot of good things there. He definitely models his game after Lane Hutson. He's not quite at that level, but he's going to Boston University. I think he wants to, figure out how to maximize what he can do. Still makes some questionable decisions with the puck, does some things that leave a little bit desired defensively. Those are things that are going to have to get cleaned up here as he goes for the NHL. NHL draft. I mean, I do think he'll probably be a late first, but there's still a chance he could slip into the second round. And I think if he does, it's just kind of the continued, kind of thing where that undersized defenseman that with skill goes later than they should. And, I do think his skill is near the top of this class in terms of his hand skills and overall execution.
2: Ilya Morozov played last year in Miami. Has played his draft year as a freshman for the Red Hawks. As they had, a big step they took this season. They got to take a harder step, try to get back in the home ice picture in the NCHC. But he got a lot of minutes for the Red Hawks and had a chance to make some impact in a lot of different ways. What do you think? Again, maybe a guy that could be a late first round pick. What do you think?
3: Yeah, I think he's definitely going in the first round. Big center, guy that has good two-way skills, but really is only just starting to scratch the surface of his offensive game. I think that's the thing that would, if I'm in the NCHC next year, that's a guy I'm going to be watching real closely because I think a big step is coming in terms of his offensive game. He's one of the youngest players in college hockey this year, accelerated to get in early. Anthony Arine had brought him into Tri-City before he even, had taken the job at Miami. And, they started that process. And here's a player now that you've got through, we're able to get in there early. And when was the last time we talked about a high-end prospect playing at Miami, let alone a first-rounder? And he's delivered. I think that the skill that he has was even a bit understated this year, and I think that'll flourish a bit more. But the size, the skill, the skating, all the things that he has, I mean, there is definitely a player there. And he's an exciting one. I think Miami's got to be thrilled to have gotten him in early. And then now they can, potentially get the best out of him as a sophomore here.
2: Speaking of big centers, Oliver Savanto out of Finland. We saw him here in the World Junior pre-tournament and immediately the first time I saw him, their pre-tournament game against Germany and they won like 9-2 or something, but he jumped off the page with the will that he had in the corners and if the puck was there and he was there, he was coming out with it almost every time. And I thought he had a good tournament as well. What do you think of his chances of being maybe a mid-first-round pick?
3: Yeah, I mean, I think that's probably really strong. I think a lot of teams view him as having an especially high floor. Like, you know, like even his baseline is going to be good enough to play in the NHL, and I think that he could potentially be a middle six center down the road. You know, the thing that is giving people pause is that he hasn't really scored a whole lot in the last couple of years, and that's definitely a concern. You know, if you're going to have a center in your top six, he's obviously got to produce. But I think that, you know, to me, he's a guy that can play tough matchups. He's going to give you good defensive minutes. He's going to be, you know, hard to play against, really difficult from low. Has that, you know, that strong frame. And, you know, he's a guy that Finland basically leaned on heavily in that World Juniors, despite him being one of the younger players on the team. And, you know, he delivered for them in a lot of ways. So, you know, they were short one of their best players in the age group, and so they really had to lean on him more, and I thought he rose to that occasion quite well. I do see him as a mid-first-round pick. I think a lot of teams like him, and they see an NHL player that's going to play for a long time.
2: A couple more for Chris Peters of Flow Hockey. We're going to bring a little more local here. Incoming UMD freshman Victor Plant will be drafted at some point this weekend out of the National Team Development Program. Played for Chicago Mission before that, of course, at Hermantown, growing up before the family moved for a little while there. What do you think of Victor Plant, the third of the three Plants?
3: Yeah, I mean... He's similar to his brothers for sure. You know, I think that there's a lot of those qualities. I think personality wise, he's very similar to his brothers. And, you know, but I think Victor he's a guy that is all over draft boards. I think he could go probably in the second round, similar to, you know, maybe even the third. And still, you know, he's got a good work ethic off the puck. He does a lot, you know, he does a lot of the smart things. He's high end hockey sense. And just make some plays. And, you know, he's not as dynamic, I don't think, as either of the brothers, but he still has this really good kind of base of hockey sense and ability that I think will give him a chance to be a player.
2: And it feels like he's a guy that you're going to get 2 or 3 years of college out of him, and you never know what you'll get when he's done doing that.
3: Right, yeah, exactly. I mean, I think that there's plenty of room for him to grow into to grow into what he's ultimately going to be. I think he's a really impressive young man and a guy I think you're going to really like it as a culture builder within that group. And I mean, three Plants is that's a lot of Plants, I got to say.
2: It's a lot of Plants, but we're still excited for it, a little more than 100 days away. Finally, he's not going to UMD, but Hermantown's own A.J. Francisco, another guy out of the national team program, another guy that'll be drafted at some point this weekend. What's your take on what you've seen from A.J. Francisco?
3: Yeah, you know, it was a really tough year, I think, overall for the, you know, the NTDP guys. You know, it wasn't the best season by any means. You know, I think that there's a chance that he'll be drafted. I would not say that it is 100% that he will be. You know, moves pucks decently well. I mean, he had really good numbers this year, you know, overall, which is solid, you know, but as a sub 6 foot defenseman, I think that there probably needs to be a little bit more of a dynamic element to his game. But still, I mean, like teams typically will take chances on guys, especially, you know, the NTDP has typically been a place where you're going to find players. And so, you know, he's an interesting one in that regard. You know, I think that he's making the right decision by playing another year in the USHL, going to Fargo and then moving on to Notre Dame after that. So, you know, I think a lot of those guys tend to, and if he doesn't get drafted this year and he has a big season in Fargo, all of a sudden, you know, that's a guy that you're looking at that could be picked.
2: Finally, Chris, what are you doing with the folks at the Athletic during the NHL draft this weekend?
3: Well, you know, I am kind of busy. So with the Athletic, we're doing a live draft show. We're actually going to be taping it, doing it live, streaming it from Chicago. So it'll be myself, Corey Promen, Scott Wheeler, and Max Boltman. I'm usually on Fridays with them on the Athletic Hockey Show. We've joined forces for a live draft show, and that's going to be really fun. So throughout the entire first round, we'll be analyzing the picks. You know, if you want to watch a broadcast where the people have actually followed the draft all year, that's probably a good place to go, because that's typically not what you get on the other networks.
2: What? So, no.
3: We'll be available on YouTube, on the Athletics YouTube page, as well as Flow Hockey's. 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So it's just a great opportunity. We've got 4 hours blocked off. We'll go longer, we'll go less, whatever we got to do. But we'll be there for the entire first round, and then we'll do a second round or a day two recap at the end of the draft on those platforms as well. So really excited. We're going to try to be the thinking fans and the hardcore prospect folks. We're going to try to give you what we've frankly wanted out of the networks over the last couple of years. So hopefully you guys will enjoy it.
2: That was very Minnesota passive-aggressive shot there. I appreciate that. Being that we're in Minnesota, you know, it makes sense.
3: Absolutely.
2: And you're close enough to Minnesota, so it really works in all regards. I'm looking forward to that. I'll be watching on off and on here this weekend and looking forward to reading what you guys have as well as we talk draft here on the radio show. Thank you, Chris.
3: Yeah, appreciate it, Bruce. We'll talk to you soon, bud.
2: All right, Chris Peters of Flow Hockey again, the Athletic Hockey Show and the NHL Draft, all that happening this weekend. And it all starts Friday, 6 p.m. Again, if you're, and I know I listen to the Athletic Hockey Show on a very regular basis. It'll be on their platforms as well as Flow Hockey's. Just look for that for the NHL Draft. 10:38 at Northland News Radio.
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2: More to come. Tuesday edition continues. We'll set you up for the rest of the week. We are packed up on the radio show and all set for that. And run through a couple of odds and ends. Of course, a couple of big trades to discuss in the NBA. That and more to come. 1043, NBC News is standing by. 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
13: NBC News Radio, I'm Michael Kastner. New York, Maryland, and Utah are holding primaries for some key races today. Much of the national attention is focused on New York, where some Democratic socialists are on the ballot in what many see as a possible look at the political direction of the Democratic Party. President Trump says if Iran hadn't agreed to nuclear inspections, then there would be no further negotiations. Iran has pushed back and said there are no plans for inspectors to be at enrichment sites, while Trump called their claims false statements. At the White House, NBC's Gabe Gutierrez reports one development is being met with some criticism in the U.S.
14: Iran is now receiving a 60-day waiver for U.S. sanctions, allowing them to sell oil freely on the open market. Critics say that, plus the potential unfreezing of Iranian assets, rewards the regime.
13: Michael Kastner, NBC News Radio.
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25: 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Byron Buxton ties this game at 2.
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2: It is 10:48. Great to have you with us on a Tuesday morning. Tomorrow, had a chance yesterday to speak with the four UMD women's hockey alums drafted last week into the PWHL. Forward Tia Johansson, defender Tova Henderson, also a defender Ashley Messier, and a forward MK O'Brien, the Bulldogs captain last season. They're all moving on to the pros. We talked to them yesterday. You will hear those four conversations on the radio show tomorrow, and then a Duluth Youth Sports Roundtable of sorts on Thursday. Well, with Todd Fedora and Jason Watt both in studio, we're going to kind of talk about what I think are some problems that we're having in terms of facilities for Duluth youth to play sports. And I think you look around the area, particularly Hermantown with North Star Ford Arena, particularly Proctor with the Aspire St. Luke Sports and Events Center, and I think there's a legitimate concern that Duluth is going to fall behind if something isn't done. So we'll talk to Todd and Jason in studio, different perspectives from different sports in the area, and get their thoughts on Thursday. Friday, CCHA Commissioner Don Lucia. We try to get the Western Commissioners on the radio show every summer. We'll talk about some of the issues that have been facing college hockey. Yes, five-year clock once again with Don on the radio show on Friday. Giannis Antetokounmpo no longer a Buck. This was a seismic move that I think a lot of us expected, and it went down last night. Giannis sent to Miami in exchange for four players and a couple of draft picks, actually, to be specific, four draft picks as well. Bobby Portis also goes to Miami from Milwaukee as part of this trade. This is the big move of the summer. This is the move that will probably now set off other moves. For example, the Timberwolves are sending Julius Randle, a three-time All-Star, to the Brooklyn Nets, along with their first-round pick in tonight's NBA draft. All that in exchange for a second-round pick. It's a salary dump by the Timberwolves and Tim Connelly that they're trying to set up for other moves. And we'll see if those other moves happen here this week, because just re-signing Io Dosunmu, which it sounds like is going to happen, probably not enough to get the Timberwolves over the hump in the Western Conference. So we'll be following that here throughout the summer as well. 10:50, wrap things up in a moment. 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
29: It's the Minnesota Sports Prep Update for Tuesday, June 23rd. I'm Ryan Phelps. The Minnesota State High School League is split into 16 regions, administered by a small fraternity of men, leaders, and former athletes, except one. She has her own story to tell. Nancy Manderfeld, the Region 6AA Secretary.
0: Overall, the position of a Region Secretary seems to align very well with athletic directors as a retirement job. And you will find that most of the current Region Secretaries and past ones were either ADs or some capacity in administration in the school system. And I was a little more unique in that way, that even though I had taught, coached, officiated, I wasn't, you know, athletic director. But, and they were mostly men, you know, and there were just a smattering of few women. Sharon Early from 2A was secretary for quite a while, and Vicki Davis out of Hastings, she was for a few years.
29: Athletics has always been a part of this Minnesota native's life, and probably always will be.
0: I grew up in New Ulm, great town to grow up on, and from early on, I was involved in athletics. Park and Recreation Department was wonderful in our town, and I got a lot of opportunities. So I started out playing softball, like what they called the kitten ball in those days. But playing softball and golf and tennis.
29: She got into education and athletics because the family had strong ties to both.
0: My mother was an educator, so I think from early on, I always wanted to be an educator, and that's how I started my career. So I started teaching elementary phys ed. Kids were fantastic, just love kids. And then I coached. I coached a junior high level. I coached junior high basketball, 4 years track and field, 4 years softball. And then I got into officiating. The desire to be connected to athletics and schools and coaches and athletes really never left me. And so an opportunity came up, well, actually 37 years ago, for a region secretary position for 6AA. I applied for it, and was very fortunate to be awarded the position and grateful for it, you know, through this day.
29: Manderfeld says that being a region secretary is rewarding because of the league's focus on providing great opportunities.
0: You know, the Minnesota State High School League and the athletic directors, the main goal is to provide them with the absolute best opportunity. And they work every day to do that. It is all for the student athletes, and it's all for the music kids. It's all for the fine arts kids. It's really, you know, student and athlete focused.
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3: 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You bet. Byron Buxton ties this game at two.
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5: Partly cloudy skies during the morning hours will give way to some afternoon scattered showers as well as maybe some thunderstorms as well. Areas out towards the west will have the best chances of seeing a couple stronger storms, which may feature a little bit of damaging wind as well as small hail. Otherwise, highs today will be rising into the 60s and 70s with a southeast wind at about 10 miles per hour. With Nord News Now, meteorologist Brendan Pham for 610 and FM 103.9 KDAL.
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6: We're back with you tomorrow morning. Had a chance yesterday to chat with the four UMD women's hockey alums who are heading to the PWHL after last week's draft. You'll hear from defender Tolva Henderson, defender Ashley Messier, forward Tia Johansson, and forward and Bulldog captain last season MK O'Brien. Those four conversations on the radio show tomorrow morning. 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
8: NBC News Radio, I'm Chris Caraccio. President Trump says Iran will allow nuclear inspectors to return. In a post on Truth Social, he said if they didn't agree to have inspectors in their country, there wouldn't be further negotiations. Iran has pushed back and said there's no plans for inspectors to be at enrichment sites, while Trump called their claims false statements. Voters are headed to the polls for primary races today in New York, Maryland, and Utah. Much of the national attention is focused on New York, where some Democratic socialists are on the ballot in what many see as a possible look at the political direction of the Democratic Party. The candidates for U.S. House in New York are backed by Democrat socialist Mayor Zoran Mamdani and are focused on issues that include Israel, police reform, and inequality. Millions of people in the Mid-Atlantic and Midwest remain under the threat of severe storms today. NBC's Emily Akita reports it follows wild weather that affected much of the country yesterday.
9: The suspected tornado in Virginia, leaving behind snapped trees and blocked roadways. Crews and first responders working to clear the mess across the region. Strong winds also wreaking havoc on power lines in multiple states.
8: Severe weather forced ground stops at several airports yesterday, with more delays and cancellations reported today, especially in the Northeast. The National Weather Service says severe thunderstorms are possible from the Northeast to the High Plains. An area from Delaware to the Carolinas in particular is being monitored for potential flash flooding. At the same time, the intense heat will continue across the West, Southwest, and Southern Plains. Millions of bees are being relocated after a truck carrying 400 hives overturned in Orange County, Texas, Sunday. The flying insects were commercial beekeeper bees that were headed north to pollinate crops, but the incident caused several hives to scatter. Crews alongside backyard beekeepers came out to help safely relocate the bees and haul them away to a local honey farm. I'm Chris Caraccio, NBC News Radio.
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3: The Senate is approving a massive housing affordability bill with the goal of lowering prices, co-sponsored by Massachusetts Democrat Elizabeth Warren and South Carolina Republican Tim Scott. The bill was approved 85-5 yesterday in a rare, overwhelmingly bipartisan vote.
4: And our housing crisis doesn't just affect the opportunity to buy a home. Americans can't afford to rent either.
3: The bill would cut away some of the red tape and make it easier to build homes while also setting limits on institutional investors buying up houses. It now goes to the House for a vote. Savannah Guthrie is making another emotional plea for information about her mother's disappearance. Speaking today on NBC's Today Show, she said someone out there knows something.
5: Please do the right thing for us, for our family, for our children. And we love our mom and we'll never stop looking for her.
3: Her comments follow reports yesterday that one of two notes sent to a Tucson, Arizona TV station earlier this year claimed Nancy Guthrie died shortly after she was abducted from her home on February 1st and that she was buried in nature. An earlier note reportedly demanded ransom and claimed the 84-year-old was safe. Investigators deemed both notes to potentially be credible. Savannah Guthrie went on to say today that her family is in agony and that $1 million reward is still available. Tesla is under federal investigation after a woman was killed when a Model 3 crashed into a home in Katy, Texas. A spokesperson with the Harris County Sheriff's Office says Martha Villa died last Friday when a driver identified as Michael Butler slammed into the front room of the home. Butler said that he was on autopilot at the time. Tesla's VP of AI software took to X yesterday with claims that the driver was pressing the accelerator and overrode the system. Horse-drawn carriage rides resumed today in Central Park nearly a week after a tourist died in a horse carriage crash. Between the crash last Wednesday and now, there have been growing calls from animal rights activists and elected officials to shut down the longtime tradition of horse carriage rides. There's a hearing on a bill that would do just that next month. Yesterday, there was a vigil for the 18-year-old who died last Wednesday. I'm Chris Caraggio, NBC News Radio.
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12: Partly cloudy skies during the morning hours will give way to some afternoon scattered showers as well as maybe some thunderstorms as well. Areas out towards the west will have the best chances of seeing a couple stronger storms, which may feature a little bit of damaging wind as well as small hail. Otherwise, highs today will be rising into the 60s and 70s with a southeast wind at about 10 miles per hour. With NorNews Now, meteorologist Brendan Pham for 610 and FM 103.9 KDAL.

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1: 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Yes, we're in the morning edition, the first hour of Sound Off here on Northland News Radio, KDAL. And I want to bring you a good piece of information to start the show off with. This doesn't necessarily have to do just with Minnesota or just with the waste, fraud, and abuse in the Medicare program here in the state of Minnesota, but it does have a great deal to do with the national effort to stop the fraud in Medicaid and Medicare. According to a report that I just watched on Fox News and a story that I'm looking at from their wire services, FBI agents have brought back a fugitive from Turkey who had been found guilty in a fraud scheme, a $3.7 billion dollar fraud scheme. That's right. One individual, Ibrahim Khaldun Hilmi, fled the U.S. in May of 2025 after Turkish authorities detained him. Before Turkish authorities detained him, I should say. He fled the United States. The FBI has had success recently in a couple of large captures. First of all, they captured Herbert Leon Kimball, a fraudster accused. His is just minor stuff. $1.2 billion Medicare scheme. This capture is part of the Department's Justice's new most wanted fraudster list, targeting various fraud types like health care and SNAP benefits. A fugitive accused of helping mastermind a $3.7 billion Medicaid fraud scheme, one of the largest in U.S. history, is now in American custody after authorities tracked him down in Turkey and flew him back to the U.S. to face charges. Well, that's wonderful, but are we ever, as the taxpayers, are we ever going to get that money back? Probably not. Ibrahim Khaldun, what we have found in these large, mostly illegal immigrant types of cases is that these people are very, very good at stealing from the federal government, from taxpayers. This particular guy, Ibrahim Khaldun Hilmi, was recently detained by Turkish authorities after he fled the U.S. in May of 2025. The FBI's Critical Incident Response Group flew out to Turkey and transported Hilmi to the U.S. on Friday through a foreign transfer of custody operation. FBI Director Kash Patel hailed the operation as a major victory in the Bureau's efforts to track down fugitives accused of stealing taxpayer dollars. Now just figure, in these two cases, the one with Ibrahim Khaldun Hilmi, $3.7 billion. And the one with Herbert Leon Kimball, $1.2 billion. So between the two of them, we've got $5 billion. Now, before long, it's going to be real money. You know what I'm saying? Kash Patel hailed the operation as a major victory. Ibrahim Khaldun Hilmi is charged with one of the biggest Medicare scams in history, allegedly orchestrating a mass $3.7 billion scheme to defraud Medicaid. He's been on the run since May of 2025, but we got him. I'm sure he was spending a lot of his hard-earned money in the meantime. Ibrahim Hilmi is accused of helping mastermind a $3.7 billion. Patel credited the FBI Miami, the Department of Justice, and Turkish authorities with helping secure Hilmi's capture and return to the United States. Now, this guy looks like a big, nasty dude. He was held on two arms by two individual large FBI agents, but his arms were massive. He had a bald-shaved head and looked like one of the bad dudes. Anyway, the arrest marks the second high-profile return of an alleged Medicare fraud fugitive in less than a week. The response group flew out to Turkey and transported Hilmi back to the United States. He is in custody in the U.S. is being held on $500 million bond, which he could probably pay himself, you know, with the $3.7 billion. Anyway, they credited a lot of people with helping round him up, saying that he's been on the run since Kimball, the first guy, Herbert Kimball, had been on the run since 2004 after allegedly orchestrating a separate Medicare fraud scheme worth $1.3 billion. Two cases involve little over $5 billion in alleged fraud targeting taxpayer-funded healthcare programs. Partel said Hilmi's return demonstrates that suspects accused of large-scale fraud will be pursued regardless of where they flee. Hilmi had been on the run since fleeing the U.S. in May of 2025. Now, this is good news. I mean, it is good news that we are capturing these individuals, but I'm sure that somewhere along the line, guys like Hilmi or Kimball have probably relayed their very successful scam on how to fraud the Medicare system to other people. And there's probably other people that are continuing to provide these scams and get away with it to this very day. So, on one hand, it is a good thing that we've got two individuals that have scammed more than $5 billion out of the U.S. Treasury. Your tax money, my tax money, everybody's tax money. But it isn't going to stop it from happening because we know there's this scam going in Minnesota. Oh, and by the way, speaking of Minnesota, the two perpetrators, as far as I'm concerned anyway, the biggest perpetrators in Minnesota are the governor and the assistant, the attorney general, who both of them have been subpoenaed for letting these frauds go on. But of course, you know, it's all politics when you get into big time like a governor and attorney general. The subpoenas were served on the offices of Governor Tim Walz, Attorney General Keith Ellison, and Minneapolis Mayor Jacob Frey, a federal judge. Now, and this happens all the time, a federal judge has quashed the subpoenas that were served on some of the state's top officials. They said the subpoenas were served on January 20th of this year on the offices of Governor Tim Walz, Keith Ellison. And what they say is these subpoenas came at the height of Operation Metro Surge. The operation faced aggressive opposition from state Democrats as top Trump officials accused them of encouraging violence against law enforcement. And in fact, if you remember some of the statements that Governor Tim Walz, Democratic Governor Tim Walz, had made about we got to get nasty with these people, you got to get angry, I believe, did have a lot to do with encouraging the violence that we saw. And not only that, but they also had a lot to do with not aiding and abetting and helping federal authorities retain federal criminal breakers. And that caused this Metro Surge to be much worse than it should have been, and did end up, in reality, costing the lives of two individuals that got wrapped up in this scheme to stand up and fight against the man, stand up and fight against the Metro surge. You know, were these people that were being rounded up illegal? Yes. They did not have a right to be in this country. Some of them had broken laws. Many of them were bad criminal elements. But this judge now, a U.S. District Court Judge Patrick Schultz, who was appointed by former President George W. Bush, has granted the local officials' motion to quash the subpoenas. Initiating a criminal investigation in order to harass political opponents or to coerce them into taking official action, in other words, doing their job and helping around these illegal immigrants up, particularly the officials' action that a federal government cannot directly require those political opponents to take, is a blatant, unlawful, and unethical use of the grand jury process, Schulte wrote in his order. And then, of course, you've got Governor Walz jumping into the fray here and saying, look, in America, we settle our political differences at the ballot box. Well, yeah, and so what you're saying is in a state like Minnesota that potentially runs very hard left and blue, that anybody that gets elected to office in Minnesota has protection for any crime that they might make because we settle our political differences in the ballot box, not weaponizing the criminal justice system. Now, I'm sure if you're on the Democratic end, you can see what Walz is saying. If you're on any other end, it doesn't make any sense. Well, listen, I'll tell you what else doesn't make sense. If you tried to get up to dead-on shooting range today, oh my God. Candy, is there any recourse that you have for the county shutting down the total entrance to your operation on up there?
2: Well, this is a state project this year. I've tried to contact several representatives in our state, and I have yet to hear back from them. So I'm hoping I will soon, because, yeah, it would be nice to see what can be done to help out businesses like mine and several others on the stretch that, you know, they're just totally cutting off access to their buildings. This morning I came to work and I had no prior warning at all that my driveway was going to be completely torn up. And luckily I ride my bike to work, so I was able to walk my bike through the construction zone. But I spoke to the foreman this morning, and what he told me is that my customers can park on Old Highway 2 and walk through the swamp in front of the fence here to get to my building.
1: Oh, that's wonderful, isn't it? Yeah. So, in other words, if you want to go up to dead-on shooting range, bring your hip waders.
2: Yeah, and unfortunately, I watched a 70-year-old man do that this morning, and I just felt so awful for him that he was trying to make it into here. And it was either walk through all of the big backhoes and construction equipment on the road or walk through the swamps. So it's not the ideal situation, but...
1: No, it's really not. It would, if to an outside person looking at this, I mean, I know the entrance into your place, they're pretty easy, and it would seem to me that you could close down one lane at a time, do the work, and route people in and out of your place, and then do the other. But no, they want to take the most economical, easiest way for them, evidently, and not think about... You know, you'd think they would have come up to you and said, you know, this is going to take a couple of months to do this operation. Let me see what your monthly receipts are, and we'll try to compensate you for the loss that you're going to have during that time.
2: Exactly, yeah. You know, I told my employees today, I said, don't even bother coming in. I'm just manning the store by myself because I don't anticipate many people being able to make it through. But not only do we have dead on arms in this parking lot, but we've got my other business, Second Chance Surplus, and my renter's business, All Out Recreation, and none of us have any access to get customers in today. So it's beyond frustrating for sure. And, you know, I
1: guess
2: these folks have a job to do, and I do appreciate that. But prior warning would have been much appreciated.
1: So now maybe the only alternative you have, from my standpoint, is you do have a fairly active online shopping ability if you're looking to buy retail stuff, right?
2: Absolutely, yeah. We've got a great website and an online store, like you said, where you can go on there and you can see everything that we have in stock in the store, and you can order from our website where it'll pull from our distributors if we don't have it in stock. So if it's an accessory or anything other than an actual firearm, you can get it shipped directly to your house. If it's a firearm, unfortunately, you do have to pick it up either at this store or at an FFL of your choice. But you can still shop. So you may not be able to get here unless you want to walk through the swamp, but you can always pull up your computer and look at our website.
1: Well, there you have it, folks. I mean, it's not easy to get up to date on shooting range, but you can, especially if you need to buy some of the things from Second Chance Surplus. You know, they can probably ship you out a sleeping bag and some meals ready to eat and those kind of things. Any idea how long this is going to last, that they're going to be blocking the driveway?
2: When I spoke to the foreman this morning, he said, hopefully by late today, if not tomorrow. So at least, you know, by tomorrow, our driveway should be passable. But they have it shut down from Maple Grove Road to Kenosha, which is the whole stretch right in front of our road that blocks off all of the crossroad entrances. And they're digging a 30-inch deep trench there. So I don't know if you're going to be able to get onto the highway from those crossroads yet. And that part, I don't know how long will last. Hopefully not too long.
1: Well, let's wish you the best, Candy. And in the meantime, if you have any questions for Candy at Dead On Shooting Range, or you want to contact them about buying things online, give them a call at their regular number, 218-729-9689. Or you can go online to deadonshootingrange.com. They've got a very good website. And then just check to see when they are open. And then we've got to make an effort to try to make sure that they continue to operate the best indoor shooting range anywhere, as far as I'm concerned, in northern Minnesota. Candy, thank you so much. My business sense bleeds for you for sure this week.
2: Thanks, Brad.
1: That's not got to be easy to deal with. Well, good luck to you. Thank you, Candy. We gotta take our first break here, right, Kenny? Let's do that, and then we'll come back with more on Sound Off here on a Tuesday in the Northland.
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0: KDAL time is 11:30. The music of the one, the only, born in Duluth, Bob Dylan, Joker Man.
1: That was Bob Dylan?
0: Yeah, that was that song, Joker Man, that was from his 22nd studio album, Infidels, released in 1983.
1: You know, I got to tell you, Kenny, that didn't sound a bit like the Bob Dylan that I recognize.
0: Yeah, the song failed to chart, but it was critically received, and it's certainly a fan favorite. But yeah, Joker Man by Mr. Bob Dylan.
1: Well, you know, earlier, Kenny, before we talked to Candy, and that is such a shame what is going on to Candy with Candy there. You suppose maybe that's a little bit of what, when we've heard people say, you know, Minnesota is just tough to deal with people. With
0: you know,
1: the state,
0: I'll be honest
1: with the county.
0: You know, when it comes to county and MnDOT and the work they do, they don't care about any residual effect.
1: No,
0: they're just there to do the work.
1: They got a job,
0: and you know, to some degree, I get it. But when she said that she had no notice that they were going to close her driveway, come on, really? Seriously?
1: Yeah.
0: Now, I know they have the right to do that, but you don't have the courtesy to tell a business and,
1: right,
0: you know, the things they do for the community that, oh, by the way, it's just, it's not hard to do that type of stuff. And yeah.
1: That's crazy.
0: That's all they
1: want. Well, listen, I was talking about the fact that, here in Minnesota, because of the metro surge and the fact that the governor and the lieutenant governor made it very difficult for federal officers to do their job during that period of time, I was mentioning the fact that this judge, a guy by the name of Schultz, it's spelled S-C-H-I-L-T-Z-S, Schultz, I guess, he ruled that this is a blatantly unlawful and unethical use of the grand jury process to go after politically people that didn't. Well, let me just carry this a step further here, because there's some interesting sidelights to this. And of course, you're only going to find them. You're not going to find this kind of information in the Minneapolis Star Tribune or even in the St. Paul Pioneer Press or the Duluth Fish Wrapper. You're not going to find it. But here's the outcome of this. Some reporters have highlighted the fact that Schultz's past donations to the Immigrant Law Center of Minnesota, which provides free legal services to illegal immigrants, may have had something to do with his ruling on this. The organization declares that its support for the Ice Out of Minnesota movement during Metro Surge and described the Trump administration's action as authoritarian fascism. You mean not following federal law? It was authoritarian fascism? Meanwhile, Liz Cramer, the Solicitor General in Ellefson's office, worked on the case to get the subpoenas squashed. Or quashed. She is married to one of Schultz's colleagues. So she's married to one of the judge, in this case, the federal judge, Schultz. She's married to one of his colleagues, Jeffrey Bryan, who declined to recuse himself from a case earlier this year because of his marriage to Cramer. In other words, he has no problem with that. So there's a lot of political game playing going on in this case, but good for Walz and Ellefson. They've got the political cover that they need to not be prosecuted in the state of Minnesota by people that support illegal immigrants. So there you go. By the way, Kenny, I got a big answer for you. You know, we've had this ongoing thing in Duluth it's actually in Hermantown, about the data center. You drive anywhere up in the Hermantown area, you see these signs. Say no to the data center. No data center here. No one wants a data center. Well, of course, we know that these data centers, they're also getting a lot of negative support or support period from who? Places like China, because China would like to build all the data centers it needs and be able to just compete against America because they don't have it. Well, we're going to take our NBC news break, and then when we come back from that, I'm going to explain how all of this could work out very easily thanks to one rich man's opinion this morning. So we're going to take this break. Wait a minute. Who we got here? When we come back? Oh, we got somebody on hold as well. Okay, we'll be right back.
2: NBC News Radio. I'm Chris Caraccio. President Trump says Iran has agreed to nuclear inspections. In a post on Truth Social, he said if they didn't agree to have inspectors in their country, there wouldn't be further negotiations. However, Iran has pushed back and said there's no plans for inspectors to be in enrichment sites, while Trump called their claims false statements. Trump said he's agreed to allow the Strait of Hormuz to remain open, but said he could reinstate the blockade if needed. Key primary races are taking place today in New York, Maryland, and Utah. Much of the national attention is focused on New York, where some Democratic Socialists are on the ballot in what many see as a possible look at the political direction of the Democratic Party. The candidates for U.S. House in New York are backed by Democrat Socialist Mayor Zoran Mamdani and are focused on issues that include Israel, police reform, and inequality. Voters in South Carolina will also be heading to the polls today in runoff elections for governor and the U.S. House. I'm Chris Caraccio, NBC News Radio.
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0: KDAL time is 11:40. 59 in Canal Park at Army Corps. East wind, a light east wind, keeping it cooler by the lake, Brad. And even away from the
1: always
0: lake,
1: cooler.
0: Yeah, we've been cool no matter where you go. Geez, I'm going to go up to Hibbing, 69 degrees, 68 in Hayward. Yesterday in Duluth, our high temp was 68. And I'm looking at the weather radar, and there is an area from like Bagley and Bemidji and north and south of there getting a lot of rain. And boy, do they need it. North central Minnesota is under a severe, excuse me, I had a Snickers bar earlier, and by golly, it's coming back to bother me. But nonetheless, some rain is falling north central Minnesota where they really need it.
1: Yeah. Well, they need it all over the area. But, you know, the potential for wildfires are pretty prominent this part of the year. Anyway, look, we're going to, before I bring you my answer to data centers, we've got a caller on the line. Now, I will say this, folks. This caller goes by the surname the Honey Badger. Now, if you know a Honey Badger, they're nasty. They're vicious. They will attack. A Honey Badger will attack a lion. And a Honey Badger is about the size of a badger, you know, which are relatively small. So we're going to bring the Honey Badger on. Now, we would prefer, Kenny and I both, I think, would prefer that people use their first name when they come on the air. But if you don't want to do that, if you want to use a surname that or a fictitious name, that's fine. We've been known to go by the truck guy. We've gone to all kinds of names. So, but Badger, what say you this morning? Are you just here to growl? And
8: well, I'm in a pretty good mood now. I was able to vent a little bit earlier. I formerly used to be Mike from anywhere but Duluth because I lived out.
1: Oh, yes, I remember. Yeah, sure.
8: Yeah, well, that nice guy, Mike, he's gone. And I live in Duluth. And I am Honey Badger from Duluth. So
1: okay.
8: I guess I heard you. I didn't get to flip the radio on until you guys already started, but I heard you talking about the federal judge down in Minneapolis. And Honey Badger was reading the news this morning, and it made Honey Badger upset.
1: Oh, you saw that so piece then about this judge that has squashed the subpoenas against Walz and our attorney general?
8: Yeah. Yeah. Antifa Ellison, the guy that defended the cop killers when he was a public defender. Yeah, that guy. That's who I was talking about.
1: Yeah.
8: So I don't see why this federal judge decided to become a political activist, even though he's a George Bush appointee. That means nothing now that we know the premise of the second Iraq war, etc. He's all
1: right.
8: Part of the whole problem. So anyways, being a Bush appointed judge means nothing. This judge is an activist judge. Why can't you have a governor and an attorney general from a state subpoena to answer questions about fraud? Gosh, I can't think of any other reason other than they don't want to be under oath and answer honestly. So Honey Badger expressed his displeasure, and the first two times it must have been a bad reception from the tall trees where I live. I got cut off. But the third time I called in, a different person answered, and I'm pretty sure it was the federal judge listening in on speaker in his chambers before he went to the bench. So Honey Badger got to get a word or two in, and
1: you did get your message across. Good.
8: Yeah.
1: Well, you did get your message across.
8: One more thing, and I'll shut up.
1: Sure, go ahead.
8: I just want to give a prop to Empire Roofing. They are a great roofing company. They play by the rules, and you're not going to find a better company. Thanks, Brad.
1: Amen to that. Thank you, sir. No, I agree with that premise. In fact, we're going to be talking about them later on this morning. I want to get into this.
0: Well, again, Brad, a federal judge can rule against a subpoena, but they cannot rule against an indictment.
1: No. And so that is the other end that might end up being here. The subpoena has been quashed. That means killed. But that does not mean that the federal government can't bring charges against local officials for not aiding and abetting like they are supposed to do to enforce federal laws. So that might be a whole other premise that we see coming up here. I think it's going to be a long couple of months between now and when Walz actually, I don't know, is he going to go into the sunset somewhere, or does he have a home in China someplace?
0: Well, I think he already has. Visit?
1: Yeah.
0: He's long gone.
1: Yeah. Oh, boy. Well, let me ask you this. So Hermantown is very vehemently opposed to these data centers. My buddy, I like to call him my buddy because I'd love to have a trillionaire as my buddy. Elon Musk has raised his hand and said, hey, you people don't want data centers in your towns. You don't want them in your states, in your cities. I got an idea for you. Remember now that Elon Musk just had a record-breaking IPO. That's a way of selling stocks in a company. He raised over $85 billion for SpaceX. And he says this, and he's legitimately, Kenny, this is not a joke. He says, you know what? I can build data centers in space. That's right. And that would be the real answer. You know how you've heard about, if you got too much data on your computer, you should put it up in the cloud? How about up in space? CNBC reported that the successful public debut of SpaceX, which raised $85 billion and made Elon Musk a trillionaire, has brought the once far-fetched idea of space-based AI data centers into the realm of plausibility. He said the industry experts and investors suggest the massive capital infusion could accelerate development of orbital computing infrastructure. Huh? SpaceX now possesses several key components necessary for space-based data centers, including reliable, reusable Falcon rockets, plans for more powerful launch vehicles, and his XAI division, he owns his own AI division, with substantial computing needs and the upgradable Starlink satellite network. Wouldn't this be something if Elon Musk ends up creating an entire space area of data centers that would automatically hold anything in its computerization system that we don't want here on this earth? I mean, this is incredible. We got to take our Minnesota break, folks, but just think about it a little bit. This might be the answer that has been out there all along. We'll be right back.
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12: Minnesota News Network, I'm Tasha Radel. Minnesota's largest fraud scandals will be the focus of a statewide speaking tour this summer.
13: The hour-long program will be led by policy fellow Bill Glawn, who has spent the past 4 years investigating fraud in state government programs. Organizers say the presentation will examine how millions of taxpayer dollars intended for people in need were allegedly diverted through fraudulent schemes, identify key figures involved, and track where the money ultimately went. The tour begins Monday in Maple Grove. John Anderson for MNN.
12: A growing debate is unfolding in Duluth over the future of the former Lester Park Golf Course. City officials are considering housing developments on the 27-hole course, which closed in 2020. Opponents argue the property should remain protected as open green space. And a Detroit Lakes man is accused of threatening to kill law enforcement officers while avoiding arrest on an outstanding warrant. This is MNN.
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0: KDAL time is 11:52. Canal Park, 59 degrees. Sunshine, light east winds. And some rain is going to move into our area. There is rain to the west of the Twin Ports right now. But Bradley, record rainfall for this day. We will not break the record rainfall. 4 inches. No. Fell on Ooh. This day. Yeah, 4 inches, exactly, 4.00 in 1876 on June 23rd, 150 years ago, and that was before my brother Gary was born, who is having a birthday today.
1: And he's not 150 years old.
0: I don't think so.
1: No.
0: No, he's... it's kind of funny, we're actually the same age.
1: Huh?
0: Yeah, I...
1: Okay.
0: I have...
1: See, you must have been born in January of a year, and he was born in December of the same year, or vice versa?
0: I was born in July, and the following June, he was born. So okay. I will...
1: So you were in separate years, but
0: yes.
1: Not a whole year apart. Okay.
0: Correct. Correct. So happy birthday to my brother Gary, who is co-host of the Saturday Twin Ports Real Estate show here on KDAL.
1: Yes.
0: Yeah, yeah.
1: Correct.
0: Yeah.
1: Well, I'll tell you what, as long as we've brought up good money-saving operations here in Duluth, such as our advertiser empire, I want to talk a little bit very quickly about AccuSure. AccuSure, as you are well aware of, is an insurance company located in the West End, Craft District, Lincoln Park, whatever you want to call it. They're located at 2000 West Superior Street, Suite 201. 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Acrisure is a national corporation, lots of great companies. They represent so many of them, and that might be the answer to you to find you a great company that will save you money. Acrisure, again, the number to call, 218-628-1878. Well, we've had an interesting first hour. I still think there's going to be reverberations about this judge that squashed these subpoenas. He's saying that it was just simply politics that got played here. And I think he's right. I think the politics was squashing the subpoenas. But that doesn't stop a lawsuit from being put out against the state of Minnesota and against some of our people. If corrupt politicians in Minnesota, this is from Trump himself, don't obey the law and stop professional agitators and insurrectionists from attacking ICE people who are only trying to do their job, they could be sued under the Insurrection Act. So we'll see what happens here, but there's a lot of politics that got played in this Metro surge. And of course, they're still trying to find a way to get into money to protect, to pay people who, for some reason, either didn't go to work because they were afraid of being rounded up, or didn't go to school because they were afraid that maybe ICE would come into the school and find them illegally here and take them out that way. But this is, I'm sure, not over yet at this point. So, Kenny, we got about, 30 seconds left? Do we have it?
0: Oh, you got 2 minutes.
1: Oh, we do? Okay. Well, then let me ask you the question. So what do you think about the potential of SpaceX putting

0: satellites deployed since 2019.
1: Do you think there's a potential? Yes, I do.
0: Something like this could work?
1: Absolutely, Brad. Anything he says, I think, has got great potential. He's an incredible man. I mean, you know, you've got Tesla, you've got Starlink, you've got SpaceX, you've got the Neuralink, I think it's called, you know, helping people with spinal injuries. I think that's one of his greatest achievements. And but the thing about this is, if there's a data center and something breaks, you just go to the data center and fix it. How do you fix it if it's a satellite, if it's up in space?
0: I guess you got to fly a mechanic up there to fix it.
1: Listen, I like this idea. I love it. I would rather have the data center up in the sky rather than down on the ground.
0: Yes.
1: Because of all the adverse things that we're hearing about it. I mean, we already use the cloud, you know, servers that are off of our premises. Yeah. We've got the cloud. Let's have the data cloud.
0: There you go. When I ran this by my wife this morning, she just looked at me and she said, "This guy's got a big brain. Elon Musk, he thinks outside the box all the time." We'll be back with hour number two coming up, Afternoon Edition, here on KDAL.
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3: NBC News Radio, I'm Chris Caraggio. Voters across New York, Maryland, South Carolina, and Utah are going to the polls today. Much of the national attention is focused on New York, where some Democratic Socialists are on the ballot in what many see as a possible look at the political direction of the Democratic Party. The candidates for U.S. House in New York are backed by Democrat Socialist Mayor Zoran Mamdani and are focused on issues that include Israel, police reform, and inequality. President Trump says he's agreed to allow the Strait of Hormuz to remain open, but says he could reinstate the blockade if needed. In a post on Truth Social, he said Iran has fully and completely agreed to nuclear inspections. Trump said if they didn't agree to have inspectors in their country, there wouldn't be further negotiations. However, Iran has pushed back and said there are no plans for inspectors to be at enrichment sites. President Trump is in Pennsylvania today to discuss the economy. He'll be speaking just outside of Allentown at the Mack Trucks facility, one of the state's major manufacturing plants. Today's show host Savannah Guthrie is making another emotional plea for information about her mother's disappearance as fresh information about the case surfaces. NBC's Liz Kreutz has more.
4: New details coming out regarding the ongoing investigation into Nancy Guthrie's disappearance. According to three people familiar with the matter, the second of two notes sent to media outlets from an alleged kidnapper following the 84-year-old's disappearance indicated that Nancy had died. The note made no further request for money.
3: An earlier note had reportedly said Guthrie was safe and demanded a ransom of $6 million in Bitcoin. Investigators deemed both notes received in February to be potentially credible. Speaking on the Today Show this morning, Savannah Guthrie called on anybody with information about her mother's disappearance to do the right thing and share what they know. An L.A. city councilwoman wants an independent investigation of the massive warehouse fire in Boyle Heights, which has now been burning for a week. The operator of the warehouse believes the fire was started by a third-party company that was working on solar panels on the roof. I'm Chris Caraggio, NBC News Radio.
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0: most desired discounts now lasts 4 days, with experts saying Amazon Prime members should be looking for deals on Amazon-owned brands like Ring cameras, Kindles, and smart home devices. The shopping pros suggest holding off on buying large household items like mattresses or grills until July 4th sales. Amazon says it'll be rolling out new deals every day, suggesting users take advantage of the AI shopping tool to track regular price drops.
1: Community and faith leaders are proposing a new Department of Gun Violence Reduction for Chicago. The group gathered at City Hall yesterday following 30-plus shootings over the weekend. Supporters of the planned department are hoping for $100 million to fund the office, which will include a commissioner and a community advisory board. ABC is calling for support from its viewers as it faces scrutiny from the Trump administration over its daytime table talk program, The View. Tammy Trujillo has details.
2: The television network has launched a new on-air campaign promoting the show and blasting the FCC just weeks after Disney asked the commission to consider whether the program is exempt from a statutory equal time requirement that applies to broadcast news shows. According to ABC's rollout, the FCC wants to control who can appear on The View, but the FCC pushed back in a statement to The Hill and said that Disney wants the FCC to classify The View as a bona fide news program, and it's chosen to run a campaign of misinformation to make its case misleading viewers about the law.
1: The Special Olympics USA Games are underway in the Twin Cities. The four-day event is expected to attract 100,000 visitors. Competitions will take place at the University of Minnesota Rast Bank campus and the National Sports Center in Blaine. Several sports in the games include basketball, competitive cheer, gymnastics, swimming, softball, and track and field. The games are free and open to the public. I'm Chris Caraggio, NBC News Radio.
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5: Here's a Northland News Radio weather update.
8: Partly cloudy skies during the morning hours will give way to some afternoon scattered showers as well as maybe some thunderstorms as well. Areas out towards the west will have the best chances of seeing a couple stronger storms, which may feature a little bit of damaging wind as well as small hail. Otherwise, highs today will be rising into the 60s and 70s with a southeast wind at about 10 miles per hour. With Nord News Now, meteorologist Brendan Pham for 610 and FM 103.9 KDAL.
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11: For United States.
10: Well, apparently we're going to wait for Brad to get to that microphone and step to the podium as we start this second hour of Sound Off on this Tuesday, June 23rd. Here we are, folks. Autumn arrives in 92 days on September 22nd. Yeah, I just had to jot that down. Here we are at the start of summer. And yeah, I had to spoil the party, didn't I? Yeah, autumn arrives in 92 days. But Mr. Brad? Hello? I can hear you.
11: I can hear you.
10: There he is. There he is. Yeah, I just I jotted down this morning. Okay, so summer's here. The summer solstice arrived Sunday. And
11: Sunday, yes.
10: I thought, well, that means when does autumn arrive? 92 days. Like, 92 days.
11: Is that what it is?
10: September 22nd.
11: Is it after Memorial Day?
10: Labor Day. Yeah, it's September 22nd. Yep.
11: September 22nd.
10: Now, we were talking a lot, I talk a lot about this civil twilight. Tonight, our sunset is at 9:07, but we're going to carry that civil twilight time up until 9:46. And as a matter of fact, Brad, that's going to be the the end of civil twilight up until through Saturday. So the next couple of nights, tonight, tomorrow, Friday, Saturday, 9:46, we're going to carry that civil twilight. And then things getting shorter.
11: Is it just me, or does this really happen that this time of year, not only does it stay, that civil daylight, keep it lighter later into the night, but it seems to me that it gets lighter earlier in the day as well.
10: You know, and that's a good point, Brad. Civil twilight occurs in the morning. And that, for instance, tomorrow our sunrise is 5:15, but civil twilight starts at 4:35. So at 4:35 tomorrow morning. Now, we've already lost a minute on civil twilight there, but, we've come past that solstice. But, 4:35 is when civil twilight begins in the morning.
11: Okay, because I try to get up at 6, but I find I'm getting up at 5:30 now more often than not.
10: Oh.
11: I don't know why.
10: Okay.
11: I mean, I don't know why. It just happens, but.
10: Yeah.
11: Hey, you know what my dog did this morning? This gets her a blue star from me.
10: Now, we were talking about Ariel.
11: Yeah, Ariel. We're sitting there, and a fly goes by. You know, it's the time of year flies get in the house and open the door.
10: Oh, yeah.
11: She snapped it out of midair.
10: Good. Is that a girl?
11: Yeah.
10: Good
11: that's
10: girl.
11: That's what I said. What a girl. Good girl.
10: Yeah. They do that.
11: I couldn't believe it. I've never had a dog be able to do that.
10: Well, that's
11: that
10: interesting
11: before,
10: because our dog is a mixed breed, partly mini Aussie Shepherd. And he does the same thing. We go on the deck with him and, there's bugs. And I've got to watch it, though, if there's hornets or bees, because he'll go after them. And I don't want him to, tangle with
11: snap
10: them.
11: Snap a bee out of the air. Did I ever tell you my story about that?
10: What?
11: I was taking karate when we first moved back to Duluth. In fact, I had a brown belt.
10: Don't tell me.
11: In fact,
10: Karate North.
11: Yes, it was. It was Karate North. In fact, Sullivan gave me my brown belt. He tested me and gave me my brown belt.
10: All right.
11: And so we're out at Chambers Grove for a picnic. It was, maybe a school picnic or something. And I had my first son, Tony, and my wife had him, obviously. But she's holding him, and we're out at Chambers Grove, and, of course, people had been eating and throwing things in the garbage can, and the hornets came around.
10: Oh, sure.
11: So I decided to show how tough I was, and I snatched this hornet out of the air. With my bare hand.
10: Why, Brad?
11: Because I just wanted to see if I was fast enough to do it.
10: And how many times did it sting you?
11: Just once that I'm aware of, but it was good. And I, as soon as I closed my hand around this hornet, I think my brain set into motion that, what did you just do, stupid?
10: When did the pain hit you?
11: Pretty instantly.
10: Yeah.
11: I mean, yeah. And of course, I didn't want to act like a baby, so I just put my hand down real fast, brushed it off of my hand, and then just kind of cried inside, you know.
10: Oh, Bradley, what are we going to do with you?
11: Yeah, I know, I know. Hey, you know, we talked about, I got another judge here that I'm a little PO'd about, Kenny.
10: Yeah.
11: This happened this morning, or actually yesterday, I guess it was Monday, that a federal judge in Washington, D.C. has blocked the Trump administration from preventing food stamp recipients in five states from using their benefits to buy sugary foods and Coke and sugary drinks. Now, first of all, I have to ask a couple of questions here. This is the U.S. District Judge Amy Berman Jackson. She ruled that the U.S. Department of Agriculture, they oversee the SNAP program. She says they lack the authority under federal law to approve states' request to bar recipients of the Supplemental Nutritional Program, or SNAP, for using their benefits to buy sugary foods and drinks. So now I'm thinking to myself, if you were ever a parent that really cared about your children, you told your children, don't eat so much pop and don't eat so much candy. You know, it's not good for you. There's no nutritional value in that candy bar or in that can of soda. And now the federal government, under the direction of Secretary Robert F. Kennedy Jr., has said, look, we could take that SNAP money and use it much more beneficially if we would say, have you ever seen some of these recipients of SNAP? Now, I'm not trying to throw everybody into the same cauldron or whatever, okay? But once in a while, you'll see somebody that, you know, they go through the line in front of you at the store and they use their food stamps and you're thinking, God, look at all the pop and crap they got there, you know. And if they would buy more vegetables and more fruits and rice and things like that, they could make that money go a lot further and they'd be nutritionally much better off. Now, the food stamp program provides benefits to 42 million low-income Americans. I guess the question I'm asking here in a roundabout way is, isn't it more beneficial to say to these people, look, you can get a lot more mileage out of that food stamp money if you spend it on nutritional products that are going to be much more healthy for you? Because they have proven that a lot of these people, when they drink a lot of soda, eat a lot of, later on in life, they're fighting the benefits of overweight, obesity, heart disease, and all the other things that go along with it. But now the federal government has said, no, that's fine. Just go buy as much junk food as you want.
10: Well, they don't limit, they don't suggest or tell them what they can buy, do they?
11: No.
10: No.
11: Well,
10: no, and I would go even a step further. Okay, so sugar. What about fat? What about salt content?
11: Right. What about diabetes and allergies and, you know?
10: So where do you draw the line? I mean, people have to make individual choices, Brad. You can certainly suggest and recommend things to them, but to say that you can't, well, okay.
11: But here's the thing. If it's your own money, if you're working for that money and you decide you're going to buy a six-pack of pop or or a few candy bars, it's your money. But
10: true.
11: When it's taxpayer money and we're concerned with trying to get these people, you know, because they always say, well, SNAP doesn't go far enough. We have to have the food banks. We have to have this, that, and the other thing. Well, might it go a little further if we went back to the old system? You know, I'm sure you were much like me, Kenny. When I was growing up, living with my grandparents, the only food stamp type programs that they ever got was commodity foods. They got flour and they got butter and they got, commodities, yeah. Things that you could make into a meal.
10: Essentials.
11: Or make into a loaf of bread.
10: Yeah. No, I agree. And I'm not trying to defend, but where do you draw the line on what is acceptable to buy? And would what if they bought potato chips? Is that okay?
11: I wouldn't recommend it, but no. Like you say, where
10: what
11: do
10: if,
11: you draw
10: what
11: the
10: if
11: line?
10: They bought,
11: I think you know, I think you draw the line on sugary drinks and candy bars.
10: What about pizza and
11: God no, pizza's nutritionally one of the better foods in
10: listen,
11: in
10: I'm
11: the
10: just
11: planet.
10: Trying to. Yeah, well, I would agree, and I think it's what defines our state.
11: Yeah,
10: frozen pizza,
11: and I mean,
10: no
11: doubt. For a judge to say, look, I'm more important in making these decisions than Kennedy, who's the head of nutritional department. I would assume that Kennedy has probably done some research on this and found that. Sugary drinks, pops, and things. I mean, look at us what is happening to the soft drink industry. You see it happening. You know it, Kenny. Almost every soft drink company now has waters. They have energy drinks. They have other things that are doing, in many cases, somewhat better than the old line sugary sodas that we kind of grew up on as kids.
10: Yeah. Subsidized nutritional, that's what SNAP is, supplemental something program. Okay.
11: It would seem to me
10: offer suggestions. I've often thought that why wouldn't it be better just to have them be given things similar to food stamps. You remember food stamps, Brad. They were in different denominations, but instead, you know, this is used for dairy products. This one can only be used for things like bread and, things of the nature. And this one here can only be used for meat to purchase.
11: As I was growing up as a kid, we had a lot of powdered milk.
10: Yeah, you know, just saying that brings, I can taste it again. And, you know, we were fortunate to be able to, we had grandparents that brought us milk. We were able to blend the whole milk.
11: That's what we did
10: as
11: well.
10: Powdered milk.
11: That's
10: ooh,
11: what we did. Yeah.
10: Stop it, Brad. Those are horrible memories.
11: And it didn't help. Didn't hurt any of us, though. Listen, we got to go to our first break here. Let's do that. I did read AccuSure last hour. I got it in. Oh, that was from before. Never mind.
10: Yeah, you're good.
11: Okay. We'll be back right after this quick break.

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12: KDAL time is 12:24. We're keeping it cool downtown, Brad. 59 degrees, a light northeast wind. And Brad, we weren't able to hook up with Russ Francisco yesterday, but we got him now from Marine General.
13: Well, Russ, things are in the fishing area have got to be just fantastic. This is probably the best time of year for fishing because the weather is, in all general ways, is pretty good. I mean, it could be a little warmer for guys like me, but it's not bad. And people are catching fish everywhere.
14: Yeah, it's good. And we got some Father's Day. We're into fishing. We're still rigging boats and things like that. And now we're working on 4th of July, so, ski tubes, water skis, wakeboards, all that kind of stuff. So that's all 20% off now, and we got the kayaks out front. People are buying those. We got sit-in, sit-on-tops, fishing models, motorized, pedal assist, all the different kinds of kayaks, so that's going on, too. Life jackets are 20% off. We got inflatables. We got the flares, and we've been reminding everybody that's thinking about going out for 4th of July. It's a bit off yet, a little ways off, but, you need flares and life jackets and lights and all that kind of stuff. So we're telling people, take advantage of it up front.
13: Well, and Russ, the 4th of July sometimes is the start of the recreational season at cabins and lake homes, too. And I know you've got a lot of things for that as well.
14: Yeah, so we've done our best to get all the hardware in, tubes, tube ropes, all the harnesses, everything you need for that. So I got all the water shoes and things like that, and sun shirts, and rain gear on sale too. It's all 20%. So it's a 4th of July deal, and we're starting a little bit earlier because we got plenty of stuff and things are here. So take advantage of it. It's warming up a little at a time. I've seen a bunch of people in the lakes tubing a couple of days ago. So we were out fishing. Water temperature was 67. By the afternoon, it was up to 70. So it's climbing. So we'll see by the next couple of weeks how warm it gets.
13: Is Spirit Island and the area out there, is that still a great, great fishing mecca?
14: It's still producing a lot of walleyes. It's producing some bass, a lot of crappies. So that's been pretty good up in Pekegama Bay. Spirit Lake's pretty good. The big walleyes are moving down a little more, but a friend of mine was out the other day, okay. Got a 30-incher up out of Spirit Lake. So there's fish around. Water's still cool, you know, so as long as it doesn't heat up a lot, and you know, I think this fish will stay put a little bit, so we'll see what happens.
13: Yeah. Now, we've already gone past the smelt season, right? I mean, there was a very short run there, and it's gone.
14: Yeah, it was real short, and it was good, but it was short, and that's gone. And then we had shiners come up the river, and that held fish for us, so that was good. You know, overall, it's a really nice season. I mean, you know, it's not extremely warm, but it's a nice year. It isn't too bad.
13: Well, and of course, we're talking to Russ Francisco from Marine General out on 15th Avenue East and London Road, Upper Side, where they've been for 50 years. And, of course, they have all the latest colors and all kinds of lures and things that you need. But they also have all the live bait. Now, you've got minnows, you've got crawlers. Do you have what else? What else you got in live bait? Anything?
14: Leeches. We got leeches, crawlers, live bait. We got frozen bait. We got frozen smelt, you know, things like that. So everything people need to get out in the water and have a good time.
13: Fantastic. 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You can reach them locally to ask questions about any kind of electronic devices, maybe a trolling motor you're looking for or something. 218-724-8833. That's 724-8833. And if you happen to be listening to us anywhere in the whole wide USA on the internet, you can call them. They have a toll-free number there as well, 1-800-777-8557. And if they've got what you're looking for, they'll ship it right to your door, courtesy of Marine General Supply.
0: Come on in to Marine General and get outdoors with us.
13: Thank you, Russ. We appreciate that. Well, anyway, we're getting into some things here. The Iranian situation, you know, I swear to God, Kenny, you can listen to the reports coming out of that region, and 1 minute your hopes are all excited that everything is going to be great, and then 2 minutes later, doesn't sound good at all. For example, President Donald Trump said Tuesday morning, that Iran has fully and completely agreed to the highest level of nuclear inspections, despite media reports to the contrary. This will ensure nuclear honesty, Trump wrote. If they did not agree to this, there would be no further negotiations at all. However, that's what Trump said, is that they have agreed to allow in nuclear, the International Atomic Agency, key nuclear facilities in there. However, Iranian Foreign Ministry spokesman Ismail Bakahi said that Tehran has no plans to permit IAEA inspectors at sites hit during the conflict. Iran's ambassador to the United Nations also rejected claims that a decision had been made to grant inspectors access. Now, we understand that these negotiations were supposedly set up to take 60 days so that we could address the broader issues, Iran's nuclear program, sanction relief, regional security arrangements, et cetera, et cetera. Trump portrays the talks as progressing favorably, but he also announced that he had agreed to allow the Straits of Hormuz to remain open without a renewed U.S. naval blockade. However, Iranians said that they had closed the straits again yesterday, although there was reports yesterday that something like 19 million barrels of oil had flowed through the Straits of Hormuz yesterday. And now Iran is saying that Well, we've kept some of the agreements so far, and we've done so, and the Americans should start releasing escrow money that they're being held, and now the U.S. comes back and says, and in fact, I saw J.D. Vance yesterday talking about the fact that some of the money that we had been holding was going to be released, but it would be released only to buy American products such as corn, wheat, and soybean grown by our farmers. You just don't know where we're heading with this thing. Iran has offered a different account of how any unfrozen assets would be used, with Iranian officials insisting Tehran alone would determine how to spend that money that is theirs. Despite the conflicting accounts, negotiators and regional mediators have expressed optimism Tuesday that talks could lead to a broader, more durable agreement in the end. But again, this whole situation of is the Straits of Hormuz open or closed, it's all for interpretation. It really, I'm looking at a story this morning by Robert Millard from the AFP teams in Iran, Washington, Tehran, Beirut. And Tehran has voiced Tuesday, today, its intent to maintain control over the Straits of Hormuz, even though Vice President J.D. Vance called the negotiations a very good foundation for the final deal to end the conflict. So I think we're going to have to just watch what is going on here. As part of their deal, Washington agreed to release $12 billion in frozen funds to Iran. Iran state media reported on Tuesday that temporary suspended sanctions on oil from the Islamic Republic. So in other words, Iran is saying, we're going to go ahead and release that oil, and it's going to start bringing down the price of oil. Vance said Iran would allow UN nuclear inspectors to return to the country, but as I said, Iranian foreign minister said, that's not what we've agreed to, and we're going to have to work that out in negotiations. So on the Lebanese front, which Tehran insists on including in the discussion, a conflict management cell is to be set up to halt fighting between Israel and pro-Iranian Hezbollah, which dragged Lebanon into the war in early May. And on Monday, Lebanese President Joseph Aoun said he had received a call from from J.D. Vance regarding the issue of consolidating the ceasefire in Lebanon, stopping the Israeli military escalation, and it appeared like that was holding at this point. Anyway, we got to go to NBC News. We'll be back with more Sound Off shortly.
15: 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I'm Chris Caraccio.
16: Voters across New York, Maryland, South Carolina, and Utah are going to the polls today. Much of the national attention is focused on New York, where some Democratic socialists are on the ballot in what many see as a possible look at the political direction of the Democratic Party. The candidates for U.S. House in New York are backed by Democrat Socialist Mayor Zoran Mamdani and are focused on issues that include Israel, police reform, and inequality. President Trump says he's agreed to allow the Strait of Hormuz to remain open, but says he could reinstate the blockade if needed. In a post on Truth Social, he said Iran has fully and completely agreed to nuclear inspections. Trump said if they didn't agree to have inspectors in their country, there wouldn't be further negotiations. However, Iran has pushed back and said there are no plans for inspectors to be at enrichment sites. President Trump is in Pennsylvania today to discuss the economy. He'll be speaking just outside of Allentown at the Mack Trucks facility, one of the state's major manufacturing plants. I'm Chris Caraccio, NBC News Radio.
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0: KDAL Mother Freedom time is 12:42. Bradley, I do know we have a caller on hold, but real quickly, I want to make this mention some of the things that are going on in the Iron Range, and one in particular, I've got a couple here, but I'll share. The public is invited to a special presentation by Mary Erickson tomorrow, Wednesday the 24th. Now, this is going to be at 6:30 at the Lake Vermilion Cultural Center, right on Main Street in Tower, Minnesota. And Mary's going to share the history and artistry of Himmeli. This is the traditional Finnish straw mobiles. They're known for their intricate geometric designs and cultural significance. There's no charge. However, donations will be accepted. And this is going to be tomorrow, 6:30, at the Lake Vermilion Cultural Center in Tower. And Mary Erickson is an Iron Ranger, and that's going on tomorrow. And I've got some other things I'll share here later.
1: Well, that song you brought back is a great one, Freedom. We kind of love our freedom here in this country, but if we're in California, we're not necessarily. We like leftist approaches. We like immigration, wild open doors, and everything else. So, and we get a caller from there every once in a while. We got him on the line right now. In fact, I'm sure he's listening to us on the internet. But we got a caller from out in San Francisco, and Kenny, I forgot his name. Who do we have?
0: I'm sorry. On the phone.
2: Yeah,
0: David from California.
1: David from
2: from
1: San Francisco. Yes, we've had David on a few times. How you doing, David?
2: Well, not too bad. And, you know, before you allude that we're some famous leftists, we actually believe in taxation with representation, and we also believe in prosperity. And that's why California, I think when Gavin came into office, we were the seventh largest economy in the world. Now we're in the number fourth. And so we're getting more prosperous as the years go on. And
1: the whole world is getting less prosperous because more and more areas are accepting socialism, kind of like New York. You know, you've got to admit, Dave, that California has lost a lot of its money and power over the last 3-4 years. The report that comes out every year of people that are using U-Hauls say that California has the most U-Hauls leaving the state, with people leaving because they don't like the distraction of wealth or the extraction of wealth out of their paychecks. But you
2: well,
1: obviously kind of like that, huh?
2: I think, now, what U-Haul doesn't want to admit is that the bounty of hemp, of cannabis, is so good that it's being sold to other states. But other thing I was going to raise, and you were talking about Trump's economy. Now, you caught the statement he made. He made a statement the other day that he doesn't care about inflation. He likes inflation. And he doesn't pay attention to whether
1: that's the little advertisement that you lefties like to use now, where he kind of talked about he doesn't talk about inflation. And they've used that clip now. In fact, I've noticed it on all the local politicians. They try to use that to make Trump look bad. That he doesn't care about inflation. But in fact, he does. And in fact, he's worried. And I think he should be worried about the fact that right now we're in a position in this country that gas prices are really taking its toll on people. And I think he's worried that that's going to have an effect on the midterm elections. Listen, we've got Chris Dahlberg, one of our regular sponsors. Go ahead.
2: Did you catch what his Commerce Secretary, Herb Lutnick, you know, he used to have the company Cantor Fitzgerald. And Cantor Fitzgerald had a scheme going where they were basically capturing the tariff money. You know, the tariffs were collected, And they got, something over $160 billion in tariffs that were captured by the government. And now it's going to be given to the Commerce Secretary's kids through a sleight of hand. So the farmers aren't going to get the money back. The average person's not going to get the money back. The Cantor Fitzgerald and the Commerce Secretary's kids are going to get it. So I've told you, and I've told
1: we gotta get David his own show, Kenny. He needs to. This has got to be called Spellbound 101 or something. David, you know the company you were talking about, Cantor Fitzgerald. I believe that was the company that was in one of the World Trade Centers that was knocked down during the attack on 9/11, and I believe they lost a huge amount of their professional population that died in that tower. We've got our friend Chris Dahlberg, attorney at law here in the Northland, who's on the phone. Chris, you're staying very busy, my friend, and I'm glad to hear that.
3: I am. That was an interesting caller.
1: We, in fairness, Chris, we put him on, even though he practices for a week before he calls us to get everything he can put down on pencil so he can, attack conservatives.
3: That's okay. That's why you got a good show. You get an alternate viewpoint occasionally.
1: Exactly.
3: They call in and you get to debate them. Hey, I'm going to mention something that ties in with my estate planning. Maybe it'll get some discussion
1: okay.
3: on listeners. But, you know, this is kind of an interesting thing, Brad. It might be controversial, but, you know, I came in this morning off of the carport down at the Duluth Transit Center Park there, and I saw a pregnant lady in the hall, right? And you know what my first thought was? I said, I thought to myself, I don't see many pregnant women around.
1: No.
3: You know, obviously, I mean, you think, well, Dahlberg, what are you talking about? But it's kind of funny. You know, I wonder if it is because a societal thing. We know we're having less children. And I know there's, in the town of Duluth, there's got to be probably hundreds of women that are pregnant that might be listening to this. But isn't that the case that I was thinking, you know, it used to be more of a thing that, you know, women were out and about and they were pregnant. But I know with my estate planning, and maybe I'm saying controversial things, but with my estate planning, I have a lot of clients are coming in. The kids are waiting to have children.
1: Yes.
3: Very late in life.
1: Much later.
3: Into the 30s. And a lot of times you might have three or four kids, and out of four kids, only one of them has a child in the family. And that's not to say, in my 20 years of practice, I still will have some local families that will come in. They might have five kids, and each of them have six kids. And I think one of the records I had was I had one family that had maybe 14 or 15 children. But is that something, maybe I'm way off, maybe the listeners are going to say, oh, he's
1: no, I think off. I think you're right on, Chris. I think we have seen the statistics. I've seen recently statistics that more and more families are having one, maybe two children at the most. And a lot of it has to do with they're afraid of the economic indication or the economic burden of having children, you know, that it puts a lot of strain on the budgets and on the family.
3: Well, it can't be easy. And I mean, we could go down that road, too, because I don't know about, you know, we talk about how tough it is to make it nowadays in life. But then,
1: sure.
3: You know, where are parents going out to Starbucks and getting $9 Frapparaccis or whatever coffee? So I think there's some other side of that. But, I mean, it is kind of interesting, though, and now people are going to say, well, he's way off. But it kind of struck me. I got off the car and he just goes, there's a pregnant lady. And it's like, it's a surprise.
1: You just don't see them that often. You're right.
3: Yeah. And to all of those mothers out there, it's past the Mother's Day, but happy post-Mother's Day.
1: Happy Mother's Day.
3: But we appreciate
1: and if you
3: all,
1: wanna,
3: it's interesting.
1: If you want to make sure that your family, however big or small it is taken care of, you want to call the Dahlberg Law Firm.
3: Yes.
1: Chris, what's that number?
3: 218-722-5809, 218-722-5809. Thank you much. Take care.
1: Oh, thank you, Chris. Thank you very much. We got to go to Minnesota News, folks. We'll be back.

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1: Minnesota News Network, I'm Tasha Radel. An 18-year-old northern Minnesota man is facing multiple felony charges after authorities say he shot an Itasca County Sheriff's deputy with the officer's own holster gun during a struggle. Prosecutors say Elias Harper was being taken into custody at a home in Max when he fought with Deputy Michael Cohen. Investigators say Harper grabbed for Cohen's firearm, causing it to discharge and strike the deputy in the thigh. 4th of July is one of the most festive holidays, but it's also one of the most dangerous. Dr. Lisa Mattson, president of the Minnesota Medical Association, says, don't forget about hearing moss.
2: If you're setting off fireworks in your backyard, they are loud and they can affect kids' ears. So kids who are around fireworks probably should be wearing some sort of a noise-canceling device or headphones to try and protect them.
1: And authorities in Minnetonka are investigating the death of a man who fell from a third-floor apartment balcony Monday night. This is MNN.
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4: KDAL time is 12:54. I'm going through some weather stuff here, Brad. It's overcast in McGregor right now, 70 degrees, but there is rain on the doorstep. And I'm looking at the rain that's falling north and south over. It's just gone through Bemidji now. And boy, what is this area over here? And there is some pretty good rain that's falling down, Breezy Point, Brainerd, and what have you. What's going on currently in Brainerd? Light rain is falling, 64 degrees in Brainerd. And boy, do they need it, because that's the area that is suffering from some severe drought. Yes. And they're getting some relief from this rain, and that's good.
5: Kenny, I saw something this morning, and I thought it was on the St. Paul Pioneer Press website, but it may not have been. It may have been just one of the sites out there. But they talked about the potential for a severe rain tonight during the Twins games. Have you heard anything about the rain down in the Twin Cities, that they could be getting a real cloud opener today?
4: Well, yeah. No. I mean, there is a chance of rain. There's a good chance of rain after 4 o'clock in the Twin Cities, so we'll just have to play it by ear. Twins are scheduled, well, coverage begins here at 6 o'clock, Twins and the Dodgers. And, yeah, there is a chance of showers and thunderstorms. And if that occurs, then it's going to be a terrible time at the ballpark, because they built a new ballpark in Minnesota without a roof.
5: Without a roof.
4: After having one
5: even a retractable
4: for
5: roof.
4: Decades.
5: Yeah. You know, that was quite a game last night, you know. Really.
4: It was.
5: I mean,
4: it
5: when
4: was.
5: You think about it, 2-1 against the Dodgers. It was pretty good. Byron Buxton got a home run, and then, of course, so did Ohtani, and so did Freeman. You know, they got a good team. But Zebby Matthews pitched not a bad game again last night.
4: He pitched well. Yeah. I think there's going to be a future for him on this team. And, you know, I'm beginning to accept this team for what they are. They're young. They're hungry. And we're doing this, Brad, without some key players. Our starting pitcher, Pablo Lopez, gone for
5: the
4: year.
5: Starting catcher, too, Jeffers.
4: Starting catcher. Bailey Ober, another starting pitcher, gone. Not in the lineup. So we're doing it with, without three very key players. And we're watching some young players, Keyshaw.
5: Some names
4: Clemens,
5: that until this year you didn't even know.
4: Brooks Lee. Brooks Lee could be, to me, he kind of reminds me of Joe Mauer in a way. I just think he's going to be a yearly consistent player. But it really is something when the Twins went on the road. They had a great road trip, and they scored a ton of runs. And then they come home and fall flat on their face and score one.
5: Score one.
4: Whoa! Score some runs at home.
5: Is Byron Buxton, by the way, leading the league now in home runs?
4: No, he's still tied.
5: No, he's tied.
4: What?
5: All right. Well, listen, I know it's end of hour number two, but we got one more hour to go, folks. So please get some coffee, come back and join us. We'll be

0: Now, we're talking Sunday, Monday, Tuesday.
1: Yeah.
0: And this is from the National Weather Service. The main storm track setting up just to our west, and there could easily be strong storms, making this a period to monitor closely for potential hazards. But we're going to have widespread showers and thunderstorms today here in the Twin Ports. There could be some potential for strong to severe storms, again, in central and north-central Minnesota, where the rain is occurring right now. But there you go. We do have one more hour to go here, Brad.
1: Yes, we do. So we'll be back right after the top of the hour news with more Sound Off here on KDAL Northland News Radio.

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2: Vice President J.D. Vance is back from Switzerland following initial high-level talks with Iran. He told reporters the talks set a good foundation for future discussions, but NBC's Matt Bradley reports one issue may get in the way.
3: It looks as though the situation in Lebanon could be a deal breaker. Israelis have said repeatedly that they are not going to be withdrawing their troops, and it looks as though the fighting is continuing with Hezbollah still trying to shoot at Israeli soldiers as recently as this weekend and earlier in the week.
2: Meantime, President Trump says Iran has fully and completely agreed to nuclear inspections. In a post on Truth Social, he said, if it didn't agree to have inspectors in their country, there wouldn't be further negotiations. Iran has pushed back and said there are no plans for inspectors to be at enrichment sites, while Trump called those claims false statements. Key primary races are taking place in several states. Much of the national attention is focused on New York, where some Democratic socialists are on the ballot in what many see as a possible look at the political direction of the party. The candidates for U.S. House in New York are backed by Democrat socialist Mayor Zoran Mamdani and are focused on issues that include Israel, police reform, and inequality. Millions across the central and southern U.S. this week are facing the threat of potential floods. A level 2 out of 4 flash flood risk is in place across Kansas, Oklahoma, and northern Texas today as thunderstorms and heavy rain are set to hit the region. The threat will expand into parts of Arkansas and Mississippi as the week moves on. President Trump is insisting that vandals were to blame for the algae-plagued state of the newly renovated National Mall reflecting pool. According to Trump, the vandals cut a 350-foot slit in the pool, and when asked for evidence, he said, at the right time, you'll see it, before adding, you'll see it in court. I'm Chris Caraccio, NBC News Radio.
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2: There is growing opposition to Kanye West's concert in San Antonio on July 4th. But experts say that banning the controversial rapper brings up free speech rights.
5: There's a major First Amendment principle that the government cannot discriminate against somebody because of their viewpoint.
2: Attorney Clay Calvert at the American Enterprise Institute says the Alamo Dome is a public forum. If this concert was at a private venue, then the owners could cancel the show at their discretion because he says the First Amendment right would not be triggered. We just recently arrived here in summertime, with Sunday being the first official day of the season. So most of us are planning outings, wearing shorts, having barbecues. But for retailers, now it's the holiday season. Bree Tennis with more.
6: That's because the traditional retail calendar keeps merchants buying and planning 3 days.

0: 6 months in advance. They analyze trends and hope they pick the correct hot item for the upcoming holiday season. The National Retail Federation says they hit the mark about 65% of the time and push the holiday creep early to get you to part with your cash. Last year, Starbucks released its pumpkin spice latte on August 26th, but no pressure. I'm Bree Tennis.
1: The NBA draft is here. Some of the brightest college stars in recent draft class history will hear their names called out today in Brooklyn. The attention shifted squarely to the picks after the Giannis Antetokounmpo domino fell late last night. The linchpin, keeping the previous draft order intact, was traded from the Bucks to the Heat in a blockbuster deal that landed Milwaukee 3 first-round picks. One of those first-round choices will be in tonight's draft when the Heat pick 13th, but the other picks won't be until 2030, 2031, and 2033. Washington has the overall top selection and faces a tough choice between Kansas guard Darren Peterson and BYU forward A.J. DeBanza. The Jazz, Grizzlies, Bulls, and Clippers round out the top five selections. I'm Chris Caraggio, NBC News Radio.
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6: 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Once again, here's Brad Bennett and Kenny Gallagher.

0: Brad. Okay, well, now he's not there again. This is the second hour he's done this. Yeah, okay, so here we are at the start of the third hour without Brad. But he'll be getting to that microphone soon. Do we have anybody on the phone? Oh, there he is. Jim Stuckel is with us from 40th Avenue West and Grand. I called and I heard a unfamiliar voice saying something about they were taking a message.
1: It just said it's a text call. I've never seen that before, ever.
0: Oh.
1: And so I'm kind of talking to you, and it's, I don't know. I don't understand it, so I can't explain it.
0: Well, Jim, you've come out of probably your busiest time of the year. This was your Super Bowl, Grandma's Marathon.
1: Yes, and it was, man, it was busy. And, well, I think anybody who was had anything to do with something a grandma's runner, you know, needed or wanted, they were going to be busy. So it was good.
0: Well, good. Again, we're talking to Jim Stuckel, Tortoise and Hare Footwear, 40th Avenue West and Grand. You know, I talk to Russ Francisco from time to time, and I ask him, I used to be in the retail business up at the Glass Block many years ago, and I'll ask him the same thing I'll ask you the same thing I ask him. What's on the clearance racks at Tortoise and Hare Footwear?
2: Your old shoes.
1: Yeah, right. But you know what? It's shoes that are 6 months old. They came in for, right now, some of the product that came in early spring is already on the clearance. So it gets marked down as soon as it's going to be replaced by a new update or the new model. So we don't ever want shoes to celebrate a birthday in the store. We want them to stay fresh, and everybody gets the best value out of their shoes that way.
2: You know, Jimmy, you got a lot of credibility by the first time you told me that, because, you know, sometimes people that are in the retail business, they want to be able to sell anything they got laying on the racks. They want to be able to push it as good stuff. But you were very clear that shoes, and I've noticed this myself, even with my own shoes over the years, that they do get bad. I was in your store just a couple of weeks ago and bought a new pair of the same shoes I always buy there, the slip-on ones, because they wear out after about a year. The inside, even if you got a good insole that you put in them, and I always buy those really good insoles, but they do. They wear down. The materials start to go bad if you're wearing them every day.
1: Right, and here's the extreme story. Somebody telling me about their shoes and, you know, how, look at them. They look really good. I said, yeah, they do. And they came in with a Hoka shoe, the Gaviota 2, and said, but they cause problems for my feet. You know, my feet hurt, blah, blah, blah. And I said, well, how old do you think your shoes are? 2 years. And I said, well, you know, a person could maybe get by for 2 years, maybe, but realistically a year is pretty good. But your Gaviota 2s are 5 years old right now because they change it every year. But during the COVID year, they skipped one update. So realistically, it's a Gaviota 7 right now, and she was on a Gaviota 2. So if you're listening, I'm not picking on you. I'm not saying your name or anything.
2: No. No, but the materials do go bad. And you know, the nice thing there at Tortoise and Hare, you got great shoes, but you also have great insoles. And you were one of the first guys that told me, look, even some of the best shoes we have don't necessarily have the best insoles. And the insoles that you carry separately on a separate rack, those are really good.
1: Yep, and we offer a little deal with that. When people buy new shoes, we can get them fixed up with a little discount on the insole just to give it a try, you know, and see if it's something you like or not. So we want you to get the right stuff and right for you and make it feel best. And then if you just took one of the insoles and said, you know what, I hate this insole. Well, then bring it back. We'll take it back. We don't want anybody hating the product. So that's good. And you know what? We also, like, we had two brands down at Grandma's that sold like crazy. One was Topo, which has become our number two brand now. And the other one is Mount to Coast, which is a brand new, you know, it's less than 2 years old. And, man, the people that were flocking to that booth. So it was great that we could have it down there and watch people experience that shoe. And just, you know, a different look to the shoe, but they're made for, like, ultra-marathoners and whatever. But they're also good for you and me walking downtown because they look cool. And then we'd be cool kids also. Like, we want to hang out with those cool kids.
2: Well, you know, that does play into the real estate, or not real estate, but the retail game, because people are always looking. You know, I just read a piece. I don't know if you saw this yet, Jimmy, but Caitlin Clark, the WNBA basketball player, has now come out with her own line of shoes, courtesy of the same people that did the Michael Jordan. What was that? What brand was that? Do you remember?
1: It's Nike.
2: Nike.
1: Yeah.
2: Well, they now have a Caitlin Clark shoe, and they're bright blue. I don't know what the color of the blue is, but I just read yesterday that since those shoes have hit the market, they have gone crazy because people want the shoe. They don't even know what it feels like. They just want to buy it because she has worn it.
1: Right. And, you know, and that's Michael Jordan shoes. Most of them never even come out of the box, you know. But
2: if
1: you did try to wear them at some point in time, 10 years down the road, you'd go, I paid $400 for these? You know, why did I do that?
2: But no, I wear my Merrells every day from Jimmy's place. Well, there goes my mower, guys. And not only my Merrells, but I always put my Airtrex premium memory foam in them, because Merrell has a good insole, but these Airtrex are really something. They're much better.
1: And that's part of that computer system that we have. So we're here to fix you up and figure it out. How's that?
2: Well, tell us what hours of operation you're there, Jimmy, at 40th Avenue West and Grand, blue and white building, Tortoise and Hare.
1: We'll be here for you Monday through Friday, 9 until 7. Saturdays, 9 to 5. And then Sundays, we're now open from 11 until 4. 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Yeah, tortoisehairfootwear.com. And we're on Instagram and Facebook.
2: Fantastic. All right, my friend, thank you very much. They are so busy right now with Grandma's Marathon. I think he told me, Kenny, do you remember, did he say they have 12 booths at the show?
0: I think that's Grandma's, what it was, Jim. 12?
2: Had them.
0: Yeah.
2: You remember,
0: he's
2: Jim?
0: Gone,
2: was
0: I
2: it 12?
0: So. Yeah, I think it was 12 booths.
2: Yeah.
0: Hey, anyways, you know, they're in the biz, you know, and running's all about what's on your feet. And that's what Tortoise and Hare Footwear does. They're great people, Brad. Say, I wanted to mention this to you because I get excited. I just get kind of giddy when it comes to weather stats. You know that.
2: Yeah, I know you do.
0: So I'm looking at the weather stats, and here we are, 23 days. Okay, they've counted 22. We're not going to count today's data until after midnight. Okay, so the first 22 days of the month, boy, what do you got there?
2: I got mowers running back and forth.
0: Oh, no, I heard like a rapper or something. That was loud.
2: Oh, no, no.
0: Okay,
2: no rappers here.
0: Okay. Month to date in Duluth, the average temperature, okay, now that's the high and the low, just the average temperature month to date, 60.2 degrees. The normal month to date average temperature is 60.2 degrees.
2: So we're right on normal.
0: Right on average, honey.
2: I wonder how many times that happens. Probably not very often, I'll bet you.
0: No, that is some astonishing details. Now, we'll see what happens at the end of the month. But right now, we're normal where we need to be with average temperature, not with rainfall. We need rainfall. And I'm looking at this rain that's falling right now in part in the north central part of our state. And it is moving towards us. So, folks, right now...
2: batten down the hatches.
0: Carleton County, you've got some rain coming your way, and I'll keep an eye on it as it approaches the Twin Ports.
2: Well, listen, we talked a little bit in the first hour about our friends over at Empire Roofing, but I want to let you know because they have a great special going right now to July 4th. 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Well, Kenny, we were talking earlier about this judge in Minneapolis, this Pat Schlitz, or Schlotz, S-C-H-I-L-T-Z. And guess what? I got an email from a guy who says, you know, this Judge Pat Schlitz that ruled that the Democrats are fine doing what they did in the surge, he grew up in Piedmont Heights and graduated from Denfeld in 1978.
0: Wow.
2: So there you go. It does happen sometimes. You know, the other thing is there's some elections today around the country, and especially in New York, where the socialist leftist Mayor Mondami is supporting a whole bunch of socialists. They are democratic socialists. And I started thinking, and Powerline had a great piece this morning. You know, it used to be that you looked at what was going on in the country based upon whether your state was run by Democrats, whether it was run by Republicans, and you could sometimes look at your state and you could judge it based upon the optimal marginal tax rates. In other words, if your tax rate was fairly low, you were probably run by a Republican. If your tax rate was fairly high, you were probably run by a Democrat. But now, I'm wondering, because now the gulf between Republican conservatives and Democratic socialists has grown to the point where I'm beginning to think it's unbridgeable. In other words, you won't see bipartisanship much anymore, because what you've got now is how do you create compromise or insistence on freedom when part of the country is yearning for socialist servitude? The only parallel in our country's history in this kind of a setup is based upon what happened during the Civil War, the conflict over slavery. Half the country wanted slavery. The industrial North didn't want it. They wanted slaves to be free, and it resulted in a civil war. That conflict was more peaceful probably than what we have today. The political ramifications today, since we theoretically have continued for a long time as a nation composed of some free states and some slave states. There is one obvious positive resolution of the current crisis, and that would be for a thorough repudiation of the Democratic Party at the polls. In other words, if Democrats, the old line Democrats, came out and said, you know what, these socialists aren't Democrats, they're socialists, we don't want anything to do with them. And if they joined together with conservatives and liberals and whoever else that decided they want the old system of things, it could be a brutal drubbing of the in the midterm elections. It could be that I'm way off kilter there, but it appears to me that you have the potential of a lot of people that still like the free enterprise system, people that still like to work hard and get the sweat of their brow in their own paycheck, are going to be up against those that want to take your money because they want to live half socialist and half free will in this country. It's just a kind of an interesting concept to me. When I read it on John Heinrecker this morning on Powerline, I thought, you know what, John, you got something there. There's a whole section of people, even here in Minnesota, there's a whole section of people that want government to do everything for you, that think that government should take care of all parts of your life. And you know what? The socialists that are running out there in New York, they don't even try to hide the fact that they're socialists. They're proud of it. They love it. They love being, in fact, if somebody calls them a commie, they kind of smile and they kind of like it a little bit, I think. So anyway, we got to take our first break here. We'll be back right after this on Sound Off on a Tuesday in the Northland.
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0: KDAL time is 1:27. Let's go to Canal Park. You know, Brad, that's where all the action is, Canal Park. Current air temp, my goodness, 57 degrees. That's just a degree warmer than the water.
2: Yeah. Where did that... It's getting closer and closer,
0: 57.
2: Isn't it?
0: 57. Okay, 57, light northeast wind. And you can see it's cooler by the lake, but really it's cooler everywhere. You know, I got to say something. We got Dano on the phone here. And Dano, Brad, correct me if I'm wrong, but when I started my, well, I started as a producer. with
2: yes.
0: this program. Your former yes. producer, Walt, left and took on other adventures, and I replaced him.
2: Yes.
0: Okay. Dano, if I'm not mistaken, you had theme music when we talked to you, didn't we?
8: Yeah, I think we played...
0: Welcome, Dano. I remember Hawaii 5-0 being Hawaii 5-0.
2: I think we did play
0: yeah,
2: that.
0: Yeah, that was on what we call the hotkeys here. And
2: right.
0: Yeah, and I was just telling my wife the other day, Dano had his own theme music. Welcome, Dano.
8: Yeah, I always requested "Sweet Dreams" by Abby Lou Harris because I claim that every time she's singing it to me. So
2: singing it to you, yes.
0: So did Walt play that music prior to you coming on? That was like the theme music that Dano was on hold.
2: I don't remember Walt doing that. Do you remember that, no. Dano?
8: No, I don't.
0: Okay,
8: but I do know that Donald Trump listens to the show. So I'm going
2: yes.
8: to help them out.
2: Okay, good.
8: The SNAP card is a federally program, right?
2: Right.
8: Okay. Why don't
2: why can't the federal government choose what they can give food stamps
8: for? I don't even
2: for?
8: Care about that. I don't even care
2: oh,
8: about
2: okay.
8: that.
2: All right.
8: What they should do is reissue the cards. And the SNAP card should come with a picture on it.
2: A picture of the recipient. Yes, then you wouldn't have fraud.
8: Right. And the other thing you take care of is everybody that is eligible to vote would have a picture ID.
2: The Democrats don't want to see that, though, Dano. For some reason, they think that voting should be this quiet, sacred thing that you do when you go in the polling place. But they don't necessarily want you to have to prove that you're eligible to vote.
8: But right now, we are in charge. And if necessary, get rid of that filibuster rule because the Democrats are going to get rid of it anyway. We could pass all this stuff and get it done.
2: You know what? You're absolutely right. I've even heard some Democrats say that hey, look, if the Republicans don't get rid of that filibuster rule, we're going to get rid of it when we're back in power.
8: Yeah, that's good. But you could pass a whole lot of stuff right now.
2: Oh, man. Can I ask you a technical question?
8: Anything
2: not
8: like.
2: Really a technical question, but you've been watching some of this controversy over the Lincoln Memorial reflecting pool.
8: No.
2: What's your take on what's really going on there? Is it because the paint that they used didn't adhere to the concrete, or is it there's some sort of a structural problem that has been going on for a long, long time in this pool?
8: It's the same thing that I care about with this soccer thing going on. I could care less. I mean, play 5 hours and end up in a 0-0 tie.
2: Can you imagine? I talked about that yesterday. I watched the game half sleeping and half awake. And you're right, it went almost 100 minutes long, and they ended up in a dead tie.
8: Yeah.
2: 0-0.
8: I mean, they don't even have a kickoff so that somebody wins.
2: No.
8: I mean,
2: and then I they, mean, and then like I said to Kenny, Dan, the net, it's not like they got a little bitty net like in lacrosse where you can barely find room to put the ball. No,
8: yeah.
2: They got a net as big as a railroad car, and they can't seem to put the ball in there.
8: I refuse to watch people run up and down the field, kicking a ball and not doing anything. I refuse.
2: I agree with you. Well, listen, we got to take our NBC News break. Thank you,
0: Daniel. No. We're going to go to our next caller.
2: Oh, we got Corey. I'm sorry. I wasn't watching my machine here. Corey, what say you this morning? Well, it's actually afternoon now. We're actually late in the afternoon, almost my nap time. What say you, Corey?
9: Your nap time, you're funny. Well, these are a couple ones for your caller from out in California.
2: Oh, yeah. Dave.
9: So, yeah. Yes.
2: Here's the thing. Dave yes. practices for days before he calls my show, and he digs up some nonsense that I never heard of in my life and then expects us to have a discussion about it. So
9: I was going to ask him if he knew the Special Olympics were having a game here in Minnesota and if he was going to be part of it, but I didn't know if that was proper or not. But
2: no, that would not have been good for the people that actually are in the Special Olympics.
9: Exactly.
2: Cause I think Dave takes a left turn even beyond that. So,
9: but this is another one up his alley that one of Gavin Newsom's staff came up to him and said, "Governor Newsom, our people are dying of hunger." He says, "Release a statement that we're radically reducing the number of people below the poverty line."
2: Yeah, that would do it, all right.
9: Yeah, they can put a spin on anything. But the reason I called, if I could, is, are you familiar with Q and Q posts by chance?
2: I think I generally know what a Q is, but I'm not very familiar. This is one of those techie things, right?
9: Well, no, the media gets it wrong when they say QAnons. It's actually Q and the Anons. It's been going on for several years. Yes. I don't know if you're familiar with it totally or not.
2: No, not totally. No.
9: There's a YouTube page out there, X22, they've put it out for quite a few years, and they're pretty spot on. It's a lot of conspiracy stuff, if you will, but we understand that a lot of the conspiracies have come true. I mean, we look at Anthony Fauci, what's going on with that one as well. Well, yesterday, it was very, very interesting. There's a format that Q would put their posts out, and each post was numbered on there. Well, they had a post number 47, and 47, of course, is Donald J. Trump, and it's been said that Donald J. Trump is Q++, if that would be. But the post behind it was, "America will be the leader in quantum technologies." And right below it was, "Make America Great Again." That was from our own White House social media site. Mm. So it's pretty interesting that they're out trolling the left, or the non-believers, as I put it, into actually what has been going on for quite a while here.
2: Well, there was a piece, Corey, that I read this morning that I thought was kind of interesting, where Trump has called for America to build the ultimate quantum computer. Did you see this story? It was in the Washington Times, where he, in June of this month, just a couple days ago, he signed an executive order instructing the U.S., to work on building a powerful quantum computer for scientific research and ordering the intelligence agencies to protect government systems from cyber threats.
9: Okay.
2: So I don't know if that kind of ties into the same thing, but he called his two executive orders spurring development of the advanced quantum computer a big step forward. Now, these quantum computers are evidently things that can literally hold every bit of information that we have in the United States in one single space. Quantum computers are advanced machines that harness the power of physics to process information exponentially faster than traditional computers.
9: Almost sounds like AI data centers, doesn't it?
2: It does, doesn't it? By the way, speaking of that, what did you think about the idea today of Elon Musk to put the data centers up in space?
9: I, I can't even ponder that, to be honest with you. We can't even get something to live up there, let alone do we know if there's water.
2: I know. Yeah, somebody, Kenny, I think, asked the question, what do you do if you have a breakdown in the computer up there?
9: Yeah.
2: Well, I suppose you got to have a technician that lives up there on site.
9: It'd be a heck of a good wage to be doing that one, but...
2: I would think so.
9: Have a good day, my friend.
2: All right, you too. No, this is this quantum computer that I was talking about. There has been a big leap in the investment by the private sector for these domains, particular domains and things that researchers are doing. Commercial applications are huge. This executive order would turbocharge that. The second order aims to protect government computers against computer-fueled cyber attacks by setting the goal of moving key government computing systems to post-quantum cryptography. This is evidently some sort of a system that you can't break the way it's put in or the way that technology formats the material that goes into the algorithms. This is way over my intelligent level, believe me. But the order highlights the importance that Trump and his administration is placing on boosting U.S. leadership in the quantum computer race against China. And look, we know, because I've discovered a couple, two, three different stories about how China is slipping information into the United States to take over these computer systems. Anyway, we'll get into it maybe a little more when we come back right after NBC News.
10: NBC News Radio, I'm Chris Caraccio. President Trump is once again warning Iran against obtaining a nuclear weapon as negotiations continue between the two countries. Arriving in Pennsylvania this afternoon, he told reporters, "You want to see trouble? Let them have a nuclear weapon."
11: We're doing very well with Iran. They've been decimated, and we're making a deal with them, and we'll see how that all goes.
10: Earlier today, in a Truth Social post, Trump said Iran has fully and completely agreed to nuclear inspections. However, Iran has pushed back and said there are no plans for inspectors to be in enrichment sites. While Trump called those claims false statements, he also said he's agreed to allow the Strait of Hormuz to remain open, but said he could reinstate the blockade if needed. Key primary races are taking place in several states today. Much of the national attention is focused on New York, where some Democratic socialists are on the ballot and what many see as a possible look at the political direction of the party. I'm Chris Caraccio, NBC News Radio.
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0: showers and thunderstorms after 4 p.m., okay? And these showers and thunderstorms should continue late this night, into the evening, rather, and early morning. So Twin Cities forecast, Minnesota Twins baseball could be touch and go.
1: Yeah, because they're supposed to kick off at, what, just 6 o'clock, something like that?
0: Coverage begins at 6 o'clock. 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
1: Well, listen, I got to give you this story because it jumped out at me this morning. The Marine Corps needs some ships. Huh? Navy? Got to pull this off. A shortage of sea-ready amphibious ships will likely keep the Marine Corps from deploying a full-sized rapid response force, what is known as a Marine Expeditionary Unit, deployments on the East Coast, and faces a similar gap on the West Coast beginning next year. Development severely curtails the service's ability to respond to crisis around the globe. And they're saying, especially with China, has stated time and time again that they want the potential to take over Taiwan. We're in a gap right now, Marine spokesman Captain Stephen Keenan told Newsmax. We went full throttle and now we're going to collapse back down because we don't have enough amphibious warships. Marine expeditionary units generated from the U.S. East and West Coast or Japan, and a full unit typically needs to deploy on 3 amphibious ships known as amphibious ready groups. Now, the East Coast gap began on June 6th when the USS Iwo Jima amphibious ready group returned to Naval Station Norfolk in Virginia after its deployment of the 22nd Marine Expeditionary Unit. But Marines aboard the Japanese-based USS Tripoli group have had their Middle East deployment extended into the ship's maintenance cycle to continue supporting Operation Epic Fury. The Marine units in scheduled say that the overlapping deployments of these units has caused a ship shortage. They say the Marines have 31 amphibious ships required to pull off these at least 3 amphibious units, but they should have 40 ships. Military officials say the true requirement is more than 40 ships, as past demand for combatant commanders across the globe have needed 3 expeditionary units deployed simultaneously. And they're saying they just don't have enough ships at this point. There's a shortage. Because of this shortage, there is a concern that they could find themselves, short of the ships needed to deploy, especially in the case of China trying to overtake Formosa. Another small unit, Marine unit from the West Coast, will deploy on just one ship in the coming months because there were not enough amphibious warships available. We have the Marines to put on ships, but we just don't have the ships, said Marine Commandant General Eric Smith, told the Associated Press. To combat the amphibious ship crisis, last year's One Big Beautiful Bill Act authorized $700 million for amphibious ship parts and replacements. But the problem is still not being solved as quickly as needed. And this story went on to say that Congress has earmarked $8.3 billion to add to the Navy's 32 hulls that they need to put together to make up these 3 ready groups. Whenever we have to fly in Marines, because they said the only other way to get them in there would be to fly them in, and then they don't have enough flying a tactical unit, so they've got to produce planes wherever they can get them. And when they have to fly Marines into small islands in the Pacific or down in the Caribbean, that country, they have to ask that country for permission, and it sometimes

0: This is a very long, arduous period to get the permission to fly the Marines in instead of bringing them by ship-ready amphibious force. So that's just interesting. It was probably interesting only to me because I was on a ready group at one time, and I know how much they do. There's more than just three ships in a ready group. There are a lot of supply ships, ammunition ships, and everything else. Well, let me look at this for just a second here. You know, we've heard in the last couple of days about the fact that some of Trump's White House personnel, like the Vice President J.D. Vance, Robert Kennedy, and Commerce Secretary Howard Lutnick, and even Transportation Secretary Sean Duffy are involved in this new diet, the sauerkraut diet, they're calling it. It's not just sauerkraut. It's sauerkraut and other fermented foods like kimchi, very hot, spicy Japanese product. O'Mara claims his signature diet, this is Dr. O'Mara, Dr. Sean O'Mara, who has put this program together. He says it requires users to abstain from sugar and alcohol while eating heaps of red meat and fermented foods, but the red meat has to come from grain-fed or grass-fed cattle, the deep fat that wraps around your internal organs. So they've devoted clinicians and entrepreneurs dedicated for the expansion of modern medicine, wellness, and education have put this diet together, and they claim somehow this allows the body to eat excess fat and turn it into muscle, and that's what they're hoping to accomplish by this. So whether this will start a whole new trend, I don't know, Kenny. I'm not going to eat a whole lot of sauerkraut, I'll tell you that. Maybe throw it in with a banger or two. You know, the bangers, that's the meat in there. Well, let's go. Let's go to break.
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0: 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Little Freedom.
1: Rage Against the Machine. What a great name for a band. Well, listen, Northlanders, there's a ruling that just came out from the Supreme Court. The law states that a lawful permanent resident who has committed one or more of a list of serious crimes in the United States and then returned to the United States from a trip abroad is not to be admitted into the country, but instead treated as an applicant for admission and sent to removal proceedings. The Second Circuit putting this law out, held that this procedure, which will commonly result in the alien's removal unless the alien is acquitted at a criminal trial, can only be followed if a border officer determines under the standard of clear and convincing evidence that the alien committed the crime. Otherwise, he is to be admitted back into the country. In this brief, Fair showed that the system, the lower the court ruling, would expose the country to alien criminals. Today, the court agreed, finding no basis in the statute for imposing the clear and convincing evidence standard on border officers rather than on immigration judges at removal hearings. Congress never intended to saddle customs officers at airports with finding clear and convincing evidence that an alien charged with crime actually committed it. So what they're saying in this new ruling is that if you are an illegal alien or even legally in this country and you show up back at immigration coming through to come back to this country and they find out that you have committed a crime, you do not have to be allowed back into this country. And that's what the Trump administration

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1: NBC News Radio, I'm Chris Caraggio. Key primary races are taking place in several states today. Much of the national attention is focused on New York, where some Democratic Socialists are on the ballot and what many see as a possible look at the political direction of the party. Voters are also hitting the polls in Maryland, Utah, and South Carolina. President Trump is once again warning Iran against obtaining a nuclear weapon as negotiations continue between the two countries. Speaking today in Pennsylvania, Trump also said that the oil is starting to flow from the Strait of Hormuz.
2: Yesterday we had 19 barrels of oil, 19 million barrels of oil come off, and that's the biggest in the history of the Strait, the Hormuz Strait.
1: Earlier today, in a Truth Social post, Trump said Iran has fully and completely agreed to nuclear inspections. However, Iran has pushed back and said there are no plans for inspectors to be at enrichment sites, while Trump called their claims false statements. He also said that if Iran didn't agree to have inspectors in their country, there wouldn't be further negotiations. Senator Rand Paul is issuing his first subpoena as head of the Senate Homeland Security Committee to Dr. Anthony Fauci, according to a social media post from the chairman. Fauci backed out of a voluntary agreement to testify in front of the panel this month, so now he's making Fauci's attendance mandatory. Paul has repeatedly accused the nation's former top infectious disease doctor of lying to Congress about the origins of the COVID-19 virus. Google is investing $75 million in film studio A24 to develop AI-powered filmmaking tools. The two sides have agreed to a deal that will have the studio work with Google's DeepMind unit. It'll give A24 access to AI research and infrastructure, while DeepMind's researchers will create new workflows with the studio. The deal doesn't include access to A24's content library. I'm Chris Caraggio, NBC News Radio.
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1: Alan Dershowitz, former defense attorney for the late sex criminal Jeffrey Epstein, will testify before the House Oversight Committee next month, Michael Kastner reports.
4: Dershowitz helped obtain a plea deal for Epstein in 2008. Epstein pleaded guilty to prostitution charges in Florida and got immunity for federal sex trafficking charges. Dershowitz is set to appear July 20th for an interview with a committee which is investigating Epstein's relationships and activities. I'm Michael Kastner.
1: Emerging advanced artificial intelligence has the ability to take hacking to the next level, and defending against it requires action now. That's according to a new assessment from the Five Eyes, the collective intelligence agencies of the U.S., the U.K., Canada, Australia, and New Zealand. The assessment out yesterday warns that new AI models will exceed industry expectations, fundamentally transforming cybersecurity. Hundreds of items from the personal collection of actress Anne Margaret are up for auction today. Tammy Trujillo has more.
5: Anne Margaret's career has spanned over six decades, and the auction includes many items from it, including stage-worn costumes, many designed by Bob Mackie, including gowns worn to the Academy Awards and Golden Globes, along with scripts from some of her most famous films like Bye Bye Birdie, Viva Las Vegas, and Carnal Knowledge. But it also includes several items from her off-screen life, including her custom 1985 Harley-Davidson Sportster Hugger motorcycle and several classic arcade games from the 70s and 80s. Julian's Auctions in Gardena says the award-winning actress, singer, and dancer decided the time was right to share personal

0: treasures with fans and collectors.
1: A giant Microsoft data center in West Texas will be powered with natural gas under a 20-year deal with Chevron. The data center is projected to use as much power as 2 million homes, according to today's announcement. Chevron is working with GE and Caterpillar to provide the needed infrastructure by 2028. I'm Chris Caraggio, NBC News Radio.
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0: NBC News Radio. I'm Chris Caraccio. President Trump is once again warning Iran against obtaining a nuclear weapon as negotiations continue between the two countries. Arriving in Pennsylvania this afternoon, he told reporters, "You want to see trouble? Let them have a nuclear weapon."
1: "We're doing very well with Iran. They've been decimated, and we're making a deal with them, and we'll see how that all goes."
0: Earlier today, in a Truth Social post, Trump said Iran has fully and completely agreed to nuclear inspections. However, Iran has pushed back and said there are no plans for inspectors to be in enrichment sites, while Trump called those claims false statements. He also said he's agreed to allow the Strait of Hormuz to remain open, but said he could reinstate the blockade if needed. Key primary races are taking place in several states today. Much of the national attention is focused on New York, where some Democratic socialists are on the ballot and what many see as a possible look at the political direction of the party. I'm Chris Caraccio, NBC News Radio.
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0: Today,
6: a better life with Dr. Sanjay Gupta.
7: I'm feeling lucky to have my college-age kids home with me for a few weeks this summer. And one of the things I know we're going to be talking about, AI. I've started to use it more often at the hospital to get fresh takes on patient problems that I'm trying to solve. And for my girls, well, I know that they are navigating college now with these new powerful tools, something frankly that you and I couldn't have even imagined when we were in school. But while it may be tempting to outsource your studying and your work to these large language models, I beg you not to. And that's because AI chatbots tend to reproduce what researchers call weird viewpoints. That's an acronym. Western, educated, industrialized, rich, and democratic. Look, AI isn't going away. And admittedly, it can be a really powerful tool. But you don't want it doing your thinking for you. I'm Dr. Sanjay Gupta, helping you live a better life.
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7: Partly cloudy skies during the morning hours will give way to some afternoon scattered showers as well as maybe some thunderstorms as well. Areas out towards the west will have the best chances of seeing a couple stronger storms, which may feature a little bit of damaging wind as well as small hail. Otherwise, highs today will be rising into the 60s and 70s with a southeast wind at about 10 miles per hour. With Nord News Now, meteorologist Brendan Pham for 610 and FM 103.9 KDAL.
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7: Partly cloudy skies during the morning hours will give way to some afternoon scattered showers as well as maybe some thunderstorms as well. Areas out towards the west will have the best chances of seeing a couple stronger storms, which may feature a little bit of damaging wind as well as small hail. Otherwise, highs today will be rising into the 60s and 70s with a southeast wind at about 10 miles per hour. With Nord News Now, meteorologist Brendan Pham for 610 and FM 103.9 KDAL.
8: NBC News Radio, I'm Chris Caraccio. Several key primary races are being voted on today in New York, Maryland, and Utah. In New York, a couple of Democratic Socialists are on the ballot in what many see as a possible look at the political direction of the party. The candidates for U.S. House in New York are backed by Democrat Socialist Mayor Zoran Mamdani and are focused on issues that include Israel, police reform, and inequality. Voters in South Carolina are also heading to the polls today in runoff elections for governor and the U.S. House. President Trump is renewing his warning to Iran against obtaining a nuclear weapon as the two countries continue to negotiate. Arriving in Pennsylvania this afternoon, Trump told reporters, "You want to see trouble? Let them have a nuclear weapon." Earlier today, in a Truth Social post, he said Iran has fully and completely agreed to nuclear inspections. However, Iran has pushed back on that and said there are no plans for inspectors to be at enrichment sites. Trump called their claims false statements. I'm Chris Caraccio, NBC News Radio.

Oh, my gosh. From an earlier Nimrod in the news, there's an interesting update that you're going to want to hear. Some people can't spell. And a news update straight ahead.

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0: heavy rain are set to hit the region. The threat will be expanding into parts of Arkansas and Mississippi as the week moves on. The Department of Justice is suing the state of New York over the new state law that bans ICE agents from wearing masks and forces them to display ID while working in the state, Jonathan O'Halloran reports.
1: The new law was part of the state budget touted by Governor Kathy Hochul. Now the governor, along with Attorney General Letitia James, and the state are being sued. Hochul had said the law was passed to keep federal agents accountable, but the feds are calling the law blatantly unconstitutional and say it threatens the safety of federal officers. The governor reacting to the lawsuit, saying the law reflects New York's values and they won't be bullied into abandoning it.
0: Mexico is reportedly seeing a drop in cartel violence as the nation co-hosts the World Cup, according to reports from the New York Post, citing security analyst David Saucedo. Prosecutors in several cartel-heavy cities have been seeing a notable reduction in homicides and high-impact violent incidents since the games kicked off. Saucedo suggests that it appears cartels made a quiet World Cup truce. I'm Chris Caraggio, NBC News Radio.
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0: Another Amazon Prime Day is underway, but shoppers now have a few days to look for the best deals. Natalie Migliori has more.
4: What originally started out as a one-day extravaganza for the most desired discounts now lasts 4 days, with experts saying Amazon Prime members should be looking for deals on Amazon-owned brands like Ring cameras, Kindles, and smart home devices. The shopping pros suggest holding off on buying large household items like mattresses or grills until July 4th sales. Amazon says it'll be rolling out new deals every day, suggesting users take advantage of the AI shopping tool to track regular price drops.
0: Community and faith leaders are proposing a new Department of Gun Violence Reduction for Chicago. The group gathered at City Hall yesterday following 30-plus shootings over the weekend. Supporters of the planned department are hoping for $100 million to fund the office, which will include a commissioner and a community advisory board. ABC is calling for support from its viewers as it faces scrutiny from the Trump administration over its daytime table talk program, The View. Tammy Trujillo has details.
5: The television network has launched a new on-air campaign promoting the show and blasting the FCC just weeks after Disney asked the commission to consider whether the program is exempt from a statutory equal time requirement that applies to broadcast news shows. According to ABC's rollout, the FCC wants to control who can appear on The View, but the FCC pushed back in a statement to The Hill and said that Disney wants the FCC to classify The View as a bona fide news program, and it's chosen to run a campaign of misinformation to make its case misleading viewers about the law.
0: The Special Olympics USA Games are underway in the Twin Cities. The four-day event is expected to attract 100,000 visitors. Competitions will take place at the University of Minnesota Rast Bank campus and the National Sports Center in Blaine. Several sports in the games include basketball, competitive cheer, gymnastics, swimming, softball, and track and field. The games are free and open to the public. I'm Chris Caraggio, NBC News Radio.
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4: Welcome to the BS Show. I'm Bob Sansevier, coming to you from the Smart Start MN and Bradshaw and Bryan Studios. Let's get right to it. We are joined by Amy Fredrickson. As Amy Koch, she was the first woman to be the majority leader in the Minnesota Senate. She is you're around the world with commentary, and there's a lot to comment about when it's just in Minnesota, although you talk about world issues too. Over in Europe, and well, England is probably the... Hey, I got to ask you about, because I'm sure they want your impression, and I'll ask your impression too, about their prime minister stepping down and what was behind it. But that and your co-host are wrong about everything, Cohen over Momentum Advocacy. You're an instructor, not one, not two, but three colleges / universities, University of Minnesota, Concordia University in Metropolitan State. And, you know, it's supposed to be raining today, but it's not a bad day, which is nice so far. We'll see how it goes.
8: Yeah, maybe tonight, they're saying. It's beautiful out there right now.
4: Yeah, it is.
8: I just got back from a walk with the Maggie.
4: Amy, people like you make me sick. Up and at 'em. I woke up this morning at like 6:08. It was 6:18. I'm thinking, why am I up? I didn't go to bed. These are like the hours, the amount of sleep I would get when I was on the KQ morning show. Go to bed at midnight, then I'd get up at 4. I went to bed at like 1 and got up at 4, and or 6:18, so I'm just not used to it. You know what it is? I get up early because I can't wait to see the latest polling for the governor's race and the senator's
8: obviously,
4: race.
8: Obviously, that's the story of everyone.
4: Everybody. Really. Now, I only
8: saw... Like, what's the polling saying?
4: Yeah, is Lindell still leading?
8: But honestly, I do wake up for polling. I love polling.
4: No, you would. All right.
8: Yeah, of course I would.
4: I saw the Channel 5 one.
8: Break it down for you.
4: Please. No, I want you to, because Mike Lindell was leading in the Channel 5 one, then Lisa Damith, and then my guy, Kendall Qualls. But it's absurd. There's no way Mike Lindell can win.
8: The governorship. I never say never in a primary thing. But I'll give a couple caveats. So Mike Lindell, who should not win, has no business being governor, would be disaster. Just being honest, like, he has got, please people just look into, like, follow his background, follow him now. It's not a good idea.
4: He's a huckster.
8: But right, exactly. That's exactly it, folks. Like, don't.
4: I mean, and what he does is he sells things. I mean, his latest venture, and he did very. And hey, I've said it. I love his pillows. I still sleep on one.
8: I know you love his pillows. I hate the pillows. I think we've had.
4: I think Brian likes the pillows too.
8: Well, you guys are wrong. But,
4: okay. Well, we often are. Guys often are. Ask my wife.
8: No. but okay, so. So here's the deal. So there was two polls that came out. One was the Star Tribune Care 11, and that was bigger, like Democrats, Republicans. And so we could talk about that in a little bit, because that has a lot of interesting findings as well.
4: Okay.
8: But the one that the Channel 5 did was they did a primary poll. So and in it, that's just the Republicans, right? Because the Amy Klobuchar is the Democrat nominee. She is going to win it. She's going to be very hard to beat in November. So we need, as Republicans, to find the best Republican to run against her. And you and I have differing opinions on that.
4: Which is fine.
8: Damon, you're supporting Kendall? Fine. Whatever. Like, I am okay with, you know, either of those, but I think Lisa is the only chance you have to even have a shot at Klobo, who's going to be really tough. So, but Mike Lindell came out with like 27%. Lisa was 22, and Kendall was trailing somewhere
4: 17,
8: along.
4: 17, Mike, the teens, high teens.
8: Teens, high teens. Here's the deal. It is notoriously difficult to poll primary voters, because it's hard to know who's going to come out. So people might say they vote in primaries. They might have voted in the primaries in the past, but it's very hard to discern who is actually going to vote in an August primary. That's what we're talking about.
4: Yep.
8: And by the way, early voting starts. It's August 11th. Early voting starts. I can't remember.
4: I think it started already, didn't it?
8: Folks.
4: I thought it did start.
8: I don't know if it started yet, but starting soon. I should have known that. Sorry, I should have.
2: No, I think it did.
8: But, okay, so it's hard to know to vote to do that. Frankly, it's also name ID is incredibly low for Kendall. A little bit higher for Lisa as her role as speaker. But there was a poll that had her with like about 40% name ID, the Speaker of the House. People just don't. In fact, I thought that was very high name ID because when I was majority leader of the Senate, and we went through a budget shutdown and we went through all this stuff, my name ID was still like lower than that. It's hard. People just don't know
2: who the Speaker
8: of the Minnesota House is. People don't know who the majority leader of the Minnesota Senate is. People, you know, like, so in that primary poll, as I read it, it's mostly a name ID thing because there was a huge chunk, well over 20 some percent, 24%, I think, that said, don't know. So like with Lisa within 5 points of Mike Lindell, what that really means is people recognize his name. He, of course, has a ton of name ID because there's been a lot of like, besides him being the MyPillow guy, on our screens for forever. There's been a lot of embarrassing stories around the election. There's been, you know, just, you know, odd stuff with him. So it really was about name ID. Now, the other poll that came out, the Star Tribune Care 11 poll, which did head-to-heads, had Amy Klobuchar beating all Republican, all those primary voters, all those primary candidates. But she had Lisa as the closest, which is not surprising to me at all. Lisa is, again, my opinion, best candidate. But here's what I will say for Republicans where there's a shot. I actually thought that, I think at the time it was 40% for Lisa and 48% for Amy.
2: Well, that's a lot closer than Amy should be comfortable with.
8: That is what I think because here's the deal. Again, if you know that 40% of Minnesotans in general know about Lisa Damon, Amy Klobuchar for sure has 100% name ID, 100%.
2: Absolutely.
8: Everyone knows she's been a U.S. Senator for a long time. And she ran for president, and she's very high profile. So to have a Republican, and by the way, in a time when this was pulled at gas prices over $4, this was before the peace deal was struck, at really what I could argue is the very worst time for Republicans, because prices were through the roof, Iran was still going, you know, like the whole fight still going on, like. It was a real mess of a time, and you've got a Republican within 8 points. Now, that's still, you know, you still put money, I think, on Klobuchar, but that's uncomfortably close, in my opinion.
2: Well, you know what it's going to take? It's going to take Democrats not to use skullduggery, because I have the scenario where Mike Lindell wins the endorsement, and I think it happened to Pawlenty, and it's going to happen again. Democrats know that Amy's going to win the primary. Many of them are going to go and vote because you don't have to show your, you know, I'm a card carrying Democrat. You don't have to do that. And there are going to be Democrats who vote for Lindell because they know he's the most vulnerable. And he's never going to get elected over Amy Klobuchar. And that's, I think, going to be a problem potentially. That's the problem with the primary.
8: The only flaw in that theory
2: is
8: that the Democrats are going to have a knockdown, drag out primary on the ballot.
2: Oh, because of the rest of it, the other part
8: of it. In the U.S. Senate race.
2: Yeah.
8: Congresswoman Angie Craig versus Lieutenant Governor Peggy Flanagan. So in this case, and of course, Michelle Tafoya is on the ballot as well. This case, I think you're right, Bob. You don't have to declare your party. You just have to vote one side or the other, right? And you have to vote entirely. If you vote for the Republican primary governors, you have to
2: do the rest.
8: You can only vote down the rest Republican and vice versa. You can only, so sometimes if no one has a big primary, right, you could have people crossing party lines and just voting in the primary
2: that will
8: the candidate they'd rather run against.
2: That will cut down the number, but I still think some will do it.
8: 100% cut down.
2: But here's the other question, though. The guy who made the decision, forget the convention and the endorsement because we had troubles there. Anyone could run in the primary. They can't say anyone could run in the general, can they? Can somebody make decision?
8: No, that's illegal. There'll be one person. Yep.
2: All right, good. I'm glad to hear that.
8: So there is no chance of that.
2: But then again, if it winds up being Mike Lindell, what does he even want? What does he want to do as governor other than be governor? And, and then schmooze.
8: Nothing. He has no plan. I've never heard a plan out of his mouth.
2: Well, that's what I mean. There's nothing he has to offer or has offered.
9: No, he just liked running. He likes, I think, the attention. I think he likes the idea of it. I think he...
2: I'd like his pillows, but he somehow got a patent on a piece of equipment that was used in farming, but he used it, and that's what chops up the foam inside of his pillow, which, by the way, if you ever have a MyPillow that opens, what a mess. Because it is like real little pieces of foam. And I had one that opened because I've been using them for years. I have the king size one, which I really like. And but the small, it just goes everywhere. What it's like? It's like, and I won't buy it anymore. For Easter, the little Easter shredded grass or whatever it is.
9: Oh, yeah.
2: The place goes, the stuff goes everywhere. Or like you're at the beach sand goes in every crevice. It's the same thing with his foam. Oh my God! There are times where I thought I got it, and I still see some foam laying around under the bed. But anyway,
9: and still you love him. All right,
2: I like the pillows. It doesn't, Mike Lindell is a guy I don't really care. I don't know him well. I've met him when he was, he'd come on KQ. I just know I don't want him running my state. I wouldn't take walls over him. Actually, I think if that was my two options, I'm definitely going to be looking to move out of state if that's all I have to choose from.
9: No, don't say that. We can't lose you, Bob.
2: No, I can't. Man, I'm too lethargic to move, so that's not going to happen.
9: Well, and walls definitely won't be on the ballot.
2: No,
9: so
2: I
9: don't have to read.
2: No. That's not going to be an issue. Well, it is going to be. I'm looking forward to seeing how the dang thing plays out. And I was actually, because I was told you don't have to say, you just ask for the Republican or Democrat sheet, and you don't have to be declared, which I'm not. Never been a Republican, never been a Democrat. I may do it just to get in a vote for my guy, Kendall.
9: You should, from a primary perspective, you have a candidate in that race. You definitely want to get out for the primary. Folks want to get out for the primary.
2: That's also why I think that... Lindell will get some votes from people who think that he's the worst candidate and are Democrats, and not all of them care that much about the Senate. Not all of them. Many of them do. Last question. Is Angie Craig still the person that you think will wind up getting the, will win the primary? And I never asked you if you thought she did. Many people do.
9: Yeah, many people do. I actually think that it's premature to say that. I think that Lieutenant Governor Flanagan has a ton of sort of Democrat-based support, and she has done a good job of fundraising, and frankly, we'll see how things go, but I don't think that Congresswoman Craig's campaign has been as strong as it could have been. I think they've made some gaffes. And so we'll see. Now, I will say, I think that that's tightening up. I know a lot of folks are kind of saying, well, it's a gimme. She's got the money. She's got the name ID. She's the obvious candidate. She won in a red district, and she won by 14 points. Like, of course they're going to choose her.
2: Okay.
9: But I don't necessarily know that that's true.
2: And my problem with Flanagan is she cannot separate her. If she was any kind of a leader, you can't separate yourself from walls and that mess with the fraud. And if you do try to, then why didn't you, if you knew about it, why didn't you speak up and do something about it?
9: But here's the deal. You're not a Democrat primary voter. The Democrat primary voters don't really seem to care about the fraud. In fact,
2: they've been told
9: it's not a big deal. And Angie Craig has not run on that.
2: Well, maybe I need to vote Democrat, and then I'll put on some a mustache and glasses and go to I'm new here.
9: Well, that's cheating.
2: Give me a ballot. Because that's never happened in an election before. No, I won't do. I'm lethargic. I won't do either one of them. All right.
9: No, I know that's right. You won't move, and you will not put on sunglasses.
2: No,
9: and vote twice.
2: It's too much work. All right, Amy. Thank you, Amy Fredrickson. Check out Wrong About Everything. New episode drops every Friday. Check that out. Meantime, we'll take a quick break. The BS Show will be right back with Brian McDaniel.
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2: This is Bob Sansevier, host of the BS Show, and I have known Ed Cohn and Mike Friedberg for many, many years. 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
21: I'm meteorologist Hunter McCullough with Northern News Now. Scattered showers and thunderstorms are possible this afternoon and evening. The best chance will be in north-central Minnesota. That's also where we could see a stray severe storm with large hail and strong winds being the main threats. Into our Wednesday, starting off relatively calm, but then seeing some more scattered showers and thunderstorms towards the afternoon. No severe weather expected on Wednesday. With Northern News Now, I'm Hunter McCullough for 610 and FM 103.9 KDAL.
2: We are joined by attorney and also Emmy Award-winning producer, Brian McDaniel. He is, well, you're Professor Concordia University, co-host of Wrong About Everything, co-owner of Momentum Advocacy. You are a stand-up comic as well in your spare time. You're an ordained minister. You write songs. You do a little bit of everything. And, you know, you're the guy, if you want to know anything about the Chicago team, Chicago Cubs, he's your guy. No question about it. Now, how would you react if your Cubs, the people who serve the beer and the popcorn and the snacks, if they went on strike in the middle of one of the biggest, potentially biggest series for fans coming out, like last night or yesterday, Twins, about 500 of them, decided to go on strike during the Dodgers game. So no one got fed, nobody got drinks, and they wanted to bring pressure because this union, they want more money. They don't like the 25 to 50% wage increase they were offered. And I mentioned to you off the air, when I worked at the Pioneer Press, we went years without a pay increase and had to take furloughs, meaning you take a week or 2 weeks off and you get no money because they were so stingy. So I just think it's, when they have a bargaining session today, so to try to really bring pressure, I think it's, and I need to preface it by saying I have been in a union virtually my entire career. It started when I was 20, and I was in a union every year until I retired from the Pioneer Press about, I don't know, 10 years ago, whatever it was. But that, I don't think that's right. You don't do stuff like that unannounced and just pull the plug to try to let them know how valuable you are. So that's my view on it. And I also, they also want to be treated with, have health insurance. They want it, they're saying some of these, the union's claiming these are careers for some of these people. You don't work every day. You don't work every day. It's not a career. I'm sorry. Am I wrong? Am I being harsh?
0: Well, you know, I don't know, you know, all of the specifics, you know, about, you know, what has previously been collectively bargained or anything like that. But it does seem that with the workforce being as light as it is now, that, you know, even if you could say, well, almost anybody could do this job, that job, or the other job, there's just not enough bodies out there. So the market is probably dictating something different than what one would think. I guess I'm curious about it, but, you know, what they're asking for with both wages and the health care will cost more than a pretty penny.
2: Yes, and not only that, but a lot of these, I mean, these people who are striking, a lot of them get tips. You know, you work as a bartender, you're going to get some tips. You work, if you're delivering the popcorn and the beer, you're going to get some tips. I mean, I know guys that that work these jobs, they made great money in tips. So, I'm not very sympathetic to them in this case. And I've been a union member my entire career and adult life. So, I just, there's times to strike and I've been on picket lines. There's times not to strike. This was not a time to strike.
0: Well, one of the things that they said too is that they wanted, you know, the customers to bring their own food.
2: Yes, bring your own food and drink.
0: I'm like, I don't think you can do that. But
2: who's going to stop them? There's nobody at the gates to stop them if they're all on strike.
0: I guess I don't know who's in what union, because
2: they told. They did not want them to cross the picket line, even though they're encouraging them to bring their own food and beverages. It's absurd, and yeah. Maybe they had the players taking tickets. Some of them can't hit or pitch, so maybe they're doing that.
0: Yeah, very relatable. Very relatable.
2: I don't know. All right, but anyway, enough of that. I think it's a bad move on the part of the union. And again, this comes from a lifelong union member. I'm not in lockstep every time a union makes a decision. Some decisions are not right. Now, what I didn't see it, didn't know about it. I was busy all weekend, so I was on Almanac. You said the. Peggy Flanagan, Angie Craig debate. How did that go?
0: Yeah, so they were on Almanac on Friday night, and it was just the two of them. They were on the Almanac couch with Kathy Werzer and Eric Escala, and it got real spicy quick. Yeah, it was not one of those, you know, my friend says, you know, kind of all that political talk that politicians do.
2: So who got it spicy first? Angie Craig going after the fraud?
0: Well, no. The first spicy thing was Kathy Werzer asking Craig about some of her immigration votes, because she voted kind of with Republicans a couple different times, and you know, Peggy Flanagan, the lieutenant governor, really, really, really has been leaning in hard, trying to kind of sour the relationship between Angie Craig and the progressive wing of the Democrat Party. But and it was a really interesting debate. Peggy did not have a very good answer on fraud, which shocked me, because that should be really
2: absolutely should have an answer on that. So you hire someone to tell you, what do I say?
0: Yeah, so I was real curious about that. But I think that Flanagan did a much better job of speaking to Democrats, and I think that Craig kind of exposed that she has a lot more experience than Flanagan. And I think the most devastating line came from Craig to Flanagan, when Craig said, if you're in a partnership with the governor, why hasn't he endorsed you?
2: Oh, that's a great line.
0: Yeah, no, and that, you kind of heard the mic drop and the record scratch, and that was a pretty devastating blow.
2: Did she get into at all at how do you separate yourself from the governor and all the fraud? I mean, you were there in the midst of it, and you ran the state for how many months, and you did nothing to stop it or to stem that tidal wave of fraud.
0: Yeah, well, and Flanagan has to kind of thread the needle a little bit of making it seem like when she was lieutenant governor that she actually had substantive things to do. But she also has to kind of say, hey, that wasn't me. That was the walls.
2: No, she's in a bad position with that rocking hard place. And she, I don't like Flanagan. I mean, I don't know what it is about her. She kind of puts me off. And Craig, I didn't mind Craig until she... She made the comment when which one was it? The one who stepped down because her husband had cancer.
0: And Tulsi Gabbard.
2: Yeah, and then Tulsi Gabbard. That's right. Then she made some flippant remark. It was just terrible. And I showed no compassion at all. And there are times, I don't care if they're from the other side of the aisle, you don't get flippant when it involves someone's family member, struggling with a really it's a very aggressive form and dangerous form of cancer. And I just, I was not thrilled with her. I liked her other than that. So I won't vote for her, but I did like her, certainly wanting to see her getting elected over Flanagan. Flanagan, she can't win in this, she can win the nomination, but what she can't win for me is separating herself from the fraud. Because if she says she knew nothing about it, then she's a moron. How could she not know anything about it?
0: Well, it also kind of depends who are the Republicans picking. Are they picking Michelle Tafoya? Are they picking Adam Schwarzy?
2: They're going to go with Tafoya. I mean, the name recognition is what's going to do it.
0: You would think, or Royce White. If they go with Schwarzy, or White, then I think that even Flanagan could win that.
2: Yeah, right. So, I mean, I can't. These Republicans would be absolute idiots if they did that. It's just horrible. Oh, okay. I wanted to remember exactly what it was. It was basically two words. When Tulsi Gabbard, her husband has a rare form of bone cancer, and Angie Craig goes to social media on X and said, when she said she was stepping down to be with her husband, see ya. How do you do that?
0: Well, there's just so much theater that comes with politics.
2: You know what, though? There's the theater gets put aside when it involves something like that.
0: You would hope, but what they call it, TDS, the Trump Derangement Syndrome.
2: Yes, that's
0: people just lose. They just lose their mind on anything that has to do with him.
2: Well,
0: so.
2: I got to be honest. I don't. I mean, the only one of the two major races, and there are two major races with the Democrat and the Senate for senator and for governorship. Kendall Qualls, I like. I know him. I've met him, and I think he's a good person. And I think is he fully equipped to take over as governor? No, but I think he'll make what I consider the right moves. Mike Lindell is absurd. And, that one. And I know Lisa Damith, Amy likes her, and I presumably you do too. I don't know enough about her. And if she were the candidate on the ballot, I probably would vote for her, because I'm not voting for Amy Klobuchar. And even though I've met Amy, and as a person, I don't have a problem with her. It's her politics I have a problem with. And I can't see myself voting for Craig, Flanagan, Royce White, the other guy who got the endorsement, or Tafoya. There'll be a write-in. Might be Brian McDaniel or Amy Fredrickson. So I don't know. That one bothers me. for the Senate because I don't like any of the candidates.
0: Well, and you know, Republicans, you know, just at one point have decided, we don't want to pick the most electable person. We have some sort of weird purity test. But when you look at the amount of money that the Damuth campaign has and the Tafoya campaign has, you know, the other Republicans don't have enough to even compete. And, you know, Lisa Damuth has, you know, a little over $500,000 cash on hand, which is 5, 6, 7 times as much, if not more, as the other Republicans.
2: Well, Kendall's running out of money. I saw something about that. Where did he spend it?
0: Well, you know, when you know, because Schwarzy and who's running for Senate, and Qualls, both of them got endorsed, but they also
2: get
0: money,
2: don't they?
0: But that was their focus. Their focus was getting it endorsed. And
2: they spent the money on that, but don't they get money after an endorsement when they get endorsed?
0: The Republican Party is not, you know, the party with all the money right now. Amy Klobuchar has over $7 million, so no one's on the Republican side's even going to get close to her.
2: No, not at all. That is, well, again, we'll see how it all plays out. Brian, thank you. I looked at the clock. Mm-hmm. Time flies when we start chatting. But Brian McDaniel, thank you. We're going to take a quick break. The BS Show will be right back. This is Bob Sansevier,
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23: We're just hours away from the first polls closing in several key primary races today. Voters in New York, Maryland, Utah, and South Carolina are deciding primary races for the U.S. House and governor. In New York, a couple of Democratic socialists are on the ballot for the U.S. House in what many see as a possible look at the political direction of the party. Meanwhile, President Trump is endorsing both Republican contenders in the primary runoff for South Carolina governor. President Trump has warned Iran once again against obtaining a nuclear weapon as negotiations continue between the two countries. Earlier today, in a Truth Social post, Trump said Iran has fully and completely agreed to nuclear inspections. Iran has disputed that claim. A flood threat may impact millions across the central and southern U.S. this week. A level 2 out of 4 flash flood risk is in place across Kansas, Oklahoma, and northern Texas today as thunderstorms and heavy rain are set to hit the region. I'm Chris Caraccio, NBC News Radio.
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2: We are joined by Bernie Bomberg. I mention it every week, but Bernie, you're the best dentist I've ever known. And also a top musician right up there. Well, probably the best music. I've met other musicians, but in terms of being a friend and knowing one, you're the top of the heap. Because last year, you and your band were selected. Every new album that comes out, magazine in Great Britain, they check them all, and you guys won the best instrumental rock album of the year. That is phenomenal. And, hey, that's a laurel you can rest on forever.
4: Absolutely. Now I got no place to go but down.
2: See, that's the way you can't look at it, though. Maybe you could get another one. You could, you know, become a multi-time winner. But you guys haven't done anything, haven't gone in the studio to do another album, have you?
4: Well, actually, we are going to be going into the studio. We're going into high gear. I've got a bunch of musicians lined up from around the world.
2: And, nice.
4: We're going to do it again, but my expectations are not high. It's going to be sort of our encore album.
2: Well, see, the problem, and I don't know if it's a problem, when they listen to you over at that, what's the magazine's name again? I apologize for not
4: Pipeline.
2: Remembering. Pipeline listens.
4: London, England.
2: They're going to say, oh, we gave the award to these guys a few years ago. Let's see if they're even better. I mean, you set the mark already. You'll have to exceed the mark for them to really be over, you know, massively impressed. That's I know right. You can do it. I'm counting on you. Don't let me down.
4: We'll see.
2: All right. Speaking of letting down, now, do you consider the Twins letting it down? They played the Dodgers. I mean, the Dodgers are probably going to win the World Series yet again. Tell me about the game last night, because I was at the rodeo all night.
4: It was almost not a contest. Zebby Matthews, young punk pitcher for the Twins, against the mighty Brooklyn Dodgers.
2: And Brooklyn.
4: And about the first pitch of the game, Shohei Ohtani does what he does and launches one over the right field stands. But the kid just threw two hanging curveballs all night. They both went for solo home runs. Pitched seven innings, gave up two runs against the Dodgers.
2: That's not bad.
4: He did just fine. They had one or two scoring chances, the Twins did, but they couldn't really do anything with it. They were up against a pitcher that's nothing special. Yeah, the Twins just couldn't do anything against a fairly mediocre pitcher, and that's going to happen.
2: Yep.
4: They lost the game 2-1.
2: That's a tight game.
4: Very well, and we'll see what happens going forward. But the Dodgers, we all know, are the best team in baseball.
2: Yep.
4: And they played a very respectable game against them, lost by one run. And you're not going to win them all.
2: Nope. And you watched the game on TV. You didn't weren't at the game, obviously, right? Or were you?
4: No.
2: Okay.
4: I have not been at a game in many years.
2: And you wouldn't have seen, and I talked to Brian McDaniel about this already, ranted about that. You wouldn't have seen any vendors in the stands because they were all on strike. And, you know, I will repeat it again. I spent about 40 years in unions as a, you know, in newspaper unions.
4: Yes.
2: They call them guilds, but they're unions. And
4: yes.
2: I've walked the picket line a few times, going back to when I was a teenager working for the, I was in the Amalgamated Meat Cutters Union back in Jersey, and we walked the picket lines. I was a, you know, teenager at the time, but so I have, you know, I've been in unions, like I said, just about my entire life. I don't agree with this strike that they did. I mean, they pulled it. They're going to have a negotiation session today. They probably think it gave them leverage. All it did, I think, is piss people off.
4: Yeah.
2: And you know what? They want to be treated like full-time employees. They're not full-time employees. You're a seasonal employee. And the fact that you're being offered 25 to 50 cent an hour more and you make tips, come on. That's not a bad thing, I don't think. I mean, maybe I'm coming down harsh and maybe other union people don't agree. But this is that's a tough sell for me. And I'm not taking – I don't even know the company that they work for. But you chose to be a seasonal employee. You can't make a full-time living, working at an arena or a stadium when it's not every day. And it's certainly not every day. What do you got, 81 dates? Now, some of these people work at other venues, like they may work at U.S. Bank. They may do when the – the Wild and the Wolves are playing, they may work those venues, but they're not getting, it's not a full-time job and you're not getting health insurance.
4: They're seasonal part-time employees and they're not going to get benefits like a full-time employee, period.
2: Well, they'd like it, but who wouldn't like it? But yeah, it's,
4: sure.
2: But I just, when I saw that they went on strike, you know, and they picked the Dodgers game, hey, somebody had the bright idea. Whoever that person is, maybe you need to replace them because they're not really looking out for you. But anyway,
4: no,
2: I digress.
4: They picked the day when they're going to have over 30,000 people.
2: Yes,
4: in the state,
2: exactly. And that's what they did, and good for you. You know what? Maybe you'll find out you're not as indispensable as you think you are, but maybe you are. I don't know. I don't care. We'll move on. You like talking Lynx. I'm not crazy about what Cheryl Reeve did. They lose the game to Washington, And then she basically says, oh, it's where we, you know, we wanted to win for our gay fans because it was Pride Night or Pride Day. And why not just say we wanted to win for our fans? I don't know.
4: Yeah,
2: I
4: mean, well, they could have. They do have a very large gay following in that
2: which is
4: league.
2: Fine. That's great.
4: It's fine. Yeah, I got no problem with that. And they should have won the game
2: but
4: anyway.
2: You know what, Bernie? And it doesn't, whether she said gay or fans, you win the game because you're supposed to win the game. You didn't let the fans down or the gay fans down. You let your team down. You let yourselves down if you lose. It happens. And also, they have one of the best, if not the best, record in the WNBA. There are going to be games you're going to lose. No one's gone through the season undefeated that I recall.
4: Nope, not even close.
2: So, you know.
4: No, and they played not a terrible team, but a mediocre team in the Washington Wizards and Washington, whatever their name is.
2: That's not the Wizards, though. The Washington so-and-sos.
4: Yeah, the so-and-sos. That's it. I knew you'd know.
2: I wish someone team would. What's your name? We're the so-and-sos.
4: Yeah, so they lost the home game. They travel to Washington, D.C. and play them again tomorrow night. So they'll be up for revenge for them.
2: Oh, revenge. Nothing like revenge.
4: Yeah.
2: All right, well, I'm all excited for them. I'm not, but I figured I'd say that anyway. And now I'm going to talk more about this in the next segment, but there were one enormous trade in the NBA, and it wasn't involving the Timberwolves. Timberwolves traded, it was a salary dump, traded Julius Randle to the Nets, three-team deal. Chicago was involved too, but the big trade, and this does impact the Timberwolves. Giannis and Antetokounmpo is not...
4: The Greek Freak.
2: Yes, is not going to be a Timberwolf because the Miami Heat traded for him. So that's, I mean, at the end of that one, so I don't know what they're going to do. They did, and I like this kid, this Osunmu. They gave him a new deal, so that was part of, you know, the salary dump. But that's going to be interesting to see now, because the Knicks had a great run through the postseason. But I'd say now Miami suddenly becomes a major player in the East. And isn't it interesting, Bernie, that there's this talk of the Timberwolves moving to the East because they're going to have some expansion with Seattle and Las Vegas. They're moving to the East. The Wolves could be. Suddenly, the East is getting a lot tougher. We're going to take a quick break, and the BS show will be right back. I think I'm going to go throw in a Heggie's pizza. This is Bob Sansevier, and besides being the host of the BS show, I also have the pleasure and honor to be president of the Buffalo Rodeo, and I'm here right now to give you the dates to make sure you put them down on your calendar. June 25th, 26th, and 27th. Wednesday, the 24th of June, is Family Fun Night. We have more than 70 years. The oldest running rodeo in Minnesota goes back to the mid-1950s. And yeah, maybe I'm slightly biased, but to me, it is the best. So, remember, June 25th, 26th, and 27th. Hope to see you there. Hey, this is Bob Sansevier, and I want to tell you about my go-to theater for movies on the big screen, St. Michael Cinema. Great seating, great popcorn, great food. By the way, real butter on that popcorn. Here to tell you more is Shelley Oslos, the manager at St. Michael Cinema.
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2: 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Got a few news updates for you. We'll start with sports. If you hadn't heard, Julius Randle is gone. No longer a Minnesota Timberwolf. The Wolves traded Randle and the 28th pick in the NBA draft to the Brooklyn Nets for the 33rd pick in the draft. In other words, they did a salary dump. They didn't want to keep Randle's $33 million salary. They wanted to clear some space, and they wanted to get more out of a couple of players, Jaden McDaniels and Naz Reid. Reid, former sixth player of the year, sixth man of the year. He's a heck of a player, and so is McDaniels. They need to have more opportunities, and Randle was in a way of them doing that. So clearing that money might mean they're going to make a big move for somebody, or it's just what they felt they need to re-sign guard Io Desunmu, who actually had a pretty good playoff run, unlike Julius Randle, who sucked against the San Antonio Spurs. Anyway, Randle out, and we'll see what happens with these other players. Now, that was the sports. Here's some of the news, and this is from the weekend in Chicago. This is like a typical weekend in Chicago. 40 shot, 8 dead over the Father's Day, Juneteenth holiday. It's absolutely horrible. Now, another item out of Florida. The Florida Democrat who was arrested in January for assaulting a state trooper she thought was an ICE agent, Jennifer Cruz is her name. She has pleaded guilty to a felony and now faces 20 years in prison and a $250,000 fine. All right, here's what's so interesting to me about this story. She thought it was an ICE agent. So she thought it was okay to assault an ICE agent, but mistakenly assaulted a state trooper. Yes, the woman belongs in jail. And this, I'm going to share this with you because it's from Tom Emmer, who is a Republican congressman from Minnesota. And he's a big shot in Washington in Congress. This is a quote from him just from the other day. Another day, another quote, end quote, clerical error from Ilhan Omar. Her husband's businesses magically ballooned to $30 million on disclosures. Now, suddenly, it's all a mistake, and he earned as little as $200. And then he ends his tweet with this: "You are a fraud." All caps for fraud. FRAUD! Exclamation point. They do go after each other, but that's pretty savage to be going after a fellow Minnesotan and a fellow congressperson. I think at some point the walls are going to come crumbling down around Ilhan Omar. There's just so much out there that is questioned and being questioned that you think, but you'd think she'd get in trouble. But the woman is like, we used to talk about, Teflon, politicians having Teflon. This woman's got some Teflon cooking. All right. We are going to take a quick break, and the BS show will be right back with just this reminder. Thursday, Friday, Saturday, Buffalo Rodeo tickets, buffalorodeo.com. Just $25. 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It's phenomenal. 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We're going to take that quick break and be right back. 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And now, Psychic Ruth Lorden.
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0: NBC News Radio. I'm Chris Caraggio. We're just hours away from the first polls closing in several key primary races today. Voters in New York, Maryland, Utah, and South Carolina are deciding primary races for the U.S. House and governor. In New York, a couple of Democratic socialists are on the ballot for the U.S. House in what many see as a possible look at the political direction of the party. President Trump has warned Iran once again against obtaining a nuclear weapon as negotiations continue between the two countries. Earlier today, in a Truth Social post, Trump said Iran has fully and completely agreed to nuclear inspections. Iran has disputed that claim. A flood threat may impact millions across the central and southern U.S. this week. A level 2 out of 4 flash flood risk is in place across Kansas, Oklahoma, and northern Texas today as thunderstorms and

0: federal officers. The governor reacting to the lawsuit, saying the law reflects New York's values and they won't be bullied into abandoning it.
1: Mexico is reportedly seeing a drop in cartel violence as the nation co-hosts the World Cup, according to reports from the New York Post, citing security analyst David Saucedo. Prosecutors in several cartel-heavy cities have been seeing a notable reduction in homicides and high-impact violent incidents since the games kicked off. Saucedo suggests that it appears cartels made a quiet World Cup truce. I'm Chris Caraggio, NBC News Radio.
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1: Another Amazon Prime Day is underway, but shoppers now have a few days to look for the best deals. Natalie Migliori has more.
4: What originally started out as a one-day extravaganza for the most desired discounts now lasts 4 days, with experts saying Amazon Prime members should be looking for deals on Amazon-owned brands like Ring cameras, Kindles, and smart home devices. The shopping pros suggest holding off on buying large household items like mattresses or grills until July 4th sales. Amazon says it'll be rolling out new deals every day, suggesting users take advantage of the AI shopping tool to track regular price drops.
1: Community and faith leaders are proposing a new Department of Gun Violence Reduction for Chicago. The group gathered at City Hall yesterday following 30-plus shootings over the weekend. Supporters of the planned department are hoping for $100 million to fund the office, which will include a commissioner and a community advisory board. ABC is calling for support from its viewers as it faces scrutiny from the Trump administration over its daytime table talk program, The View. Tammy Trujillo has details.
5: The television network has launched a new on-air campaign promoting the show and blasting the FCC just weeks after Disney asked the commission to consider whether the program is exempt from a statutory equal time requirement that applies to broadcast news shows. According to ABC's rollout, the FCC wants to control who can appear on The View, but the FCC pushed back in a statement to The Hill and said that Disney wants the FCC to classify The View as a bona fide news program, and it's chosen to run a campaign of misinformation to make its case misleading viewers about the law.
1: The Special Olympics USA Games are underway in the Twin Cities. The four-day event is expected to attract 100,000 visitors. Competitions will take place at the University of Minnesota Rast Bank campus and the National Sports Center in Blaine. Several sports in the games include basketball, competitive cheer, gymnastics, swimming, softball, and track and field. The games are free and open to the public. I'm Chris Caraggio, NBC News Radio.
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0: Jessica is in Austin, Texas. Hi, Jessica.
1: How are you?
0: Better than I deserve. What's up in your world?
1: Yeah, so I have been married to my husband 16 years now. We have 4 kids. I'm contemplating if we should divorce or not. We are completely drowning in debt. Our mortgage is in forbearance. He hasn't filed taxes in 3 years. It's just like snowball one thing after the next, right? Like $48,000 in debt. I don't know what to do.
0: What do you make?
1: I make about $30,000 a year. I work at a school.
0: What does he make?
1: Well, he's been out of work since December, and he told me he was leaving in March to go out of state to work with some friends, and he really hasn't sent me anything.
2: Is he still gone?
1: Yes, he's still gone.
2: So if behavior is a language, has he told you through his actions, I'm leaving you?
1: Yeah, I mean, in March, we went to our marriage counseling session. We'd been going for 6 years, and after about 5 minutes of me talking, he ended up leaving and told me he was done.
2: And it sounds like he's followed through on that. He left you. He's left the house.
1: I agree, but then he flew home last week to see our kids for their birthdays and basically was like, I still love you. I don't want to get a divorce. But then he left again, and he's been gone for a week and a half now, and I've only heard from him once.
2: Yeah. I hate this for you. I think it's just it sounds to me, just as a neutral third party guy, I'm just a dude on the radio, it seems really clear to me what's happened.
1: Right.
2: And being home for a couple of days or one day, seeing the kids, them being excited he got home, you seeing him kind of surprised. I can even go with him that he liked the idea of that.
1: Right.
2: But his actions are not of a man who wants to be married and build a life with somebody. His actions are not of somebody who wants to be a present father.
0: Is he sending checks?
2: No, he didn't send any money.
1: No, he hasn't sent me.
2: Yeah, so I think it's metabolizing this awful, heartbreaking truth. He left you.
0: You have any idea what he makes?
2: Nothing, I don't
1: think. Well, right now he's not really making anything. He told me that he and some friends out of state wanted to start up their own company, and basically all the money that they've been making has been put back into the company. He said that he paid off a few bills in March. In May, but in reality, I paid like 90% of the bills in May, and I've paid at least a quarter of them for June, but I can't really afford to continue to pay anything else. Our mortgage is put into forbearance. We owe $15,000.
0: What's your home worth?
1: Well, it looks like we still owe $403,000. We bought it for $421,000. But
0: what's it worth?
1: We
0: today?
1: Owe $15,000. The realtor came by and pretty much said because there's a ton of unfinished projects, he could probably sell it for $430,000. But okay. He said if we get all the projects done,
0: so you basically get out of it even.
1: Yeah, but I, with having that realtor over, discovered that only his name is on the house.
0: I don't think that matters in Texas.
1: Yeah, I'm not sure.
2: Yeah, I think you're going to be okay on that.
0: Yeah, and you've been married 16 years. I think you have marital rights to that house.
2: Yeah, and let's back up a little bit. This is not a person of integrity, your husband. He hadn't paid taxes in 3 years. I promise you he hasn't told you the truth about everything over the course of 16 years. Is that true?
1: Yes.
2: Okay, so I wouldn't believe him.
1: For
2: yeah, I wouldn't believe him if he suddenly started telling you he's got to reinvest all this money. Here's the truth. You'd have no idea where he is and what he's doing.
1: Exactly.
2: And so all you can deal with is you. The only person you can control right now is you. And I feel like you're attached to a weight that's pulling you underwater. And the weight occasionally says, I want to swim. But you're the one paying the price for that right now.
1: Yeah, I mean, we're completely trauma bonded. He got shot in 2022, and it completely shook our family.
2: I got that. But listen, be very careful. Be careful of what I would call therapy speak, internet speak, all that kind of stuff right now.
0: The bottom line is your husband's not been home, and he's not sending any money home for a long time after he walked out of the marriage counselor's office and said, I'm done.
2: And you got four kids who are hungry.
0: That's real.
2: Yes.
1: Right.
0: That's not on TikTok. That's real.
2: That's real.
1: Right. Exactly. Right? Yeah.
2: And so the question before you is, forget the diagnostics, forget the trauma, but all that stuff. The question you got to ask yourself, and this is a hard one, what are you going to do now?
1: Well, that's what I'm calling you for. I can't afford to leave. I can barely afford to take care of me or the kids right now. I can barely afford gas to get myself to go to work right now.
0: You could live in a much cheaper place than that house.
1: Oh, I mean, I'm going to have to.
0: Yeah.
1: We owe $15,000 on it.
0: I know. And somebody's making the payments now, aren't they?
2: No, it's in forbearance.
0: No, forbearance is you make a payment and a half.
1: No, we haven't made any payment. We owe $15,000.
0: That's not forbearance. That's default.
2: Are you in foreclosure?
1: Well, no, the paperwork that I have, it says forbearance.
0: Okay, forbearance is when you're making your payment plus some to catch up on your back payments. You are not doing that.
1: Mm-mm.
0: You're not in forbearance. Okay.
1: Okay.
0: You're in default. How long has it been since y'all paid a payment?
1: March.
0: Okay. You're in default. You need to get this house on the market today. You're going to lose it.
1: Right.
0: And then you're going to get.
1: How do I do that when it's in his name? Because I had two realtors come over and they both told me that all the projects need to be done. And
0: you're not going to do the projects. You don't have any money and you don't have anybody to do the projects. So you need to put the house on the market, and you need to sell it now. And you need to call him and tell him that we're selling the house and that I'm having a divorce, and I'm having divorce papers filed on you.
2: That may be the only way you can get your name on there is through divorce settlement.
0: I'm not sure there's any money. I don't care. I don't know if you want your money and name on it.
1: Right.
0: It's not going to bring enough to cover the bills. And if it does, you know, we'll argue about it then. But
2: if she puts on the market and he says, I don't want to sell it from afar, can he do that if he's his only name on there?
0: That'll be up to her divorce attorney.
2: Right. Okay.
0: To convince him.
2: So yeah, you may have to get a decree.
0: He has four children. And by the way, there's child support due. And probably alimony. I don't know if they do alimony in Texas or not, but I know they do child support. And so child support doesn't care if you want to reinvest back into your company.
2: Yeah.
0: The law doesn't care. It says you have four children that need to be fed. That's what it says. And since March, that ain't cool.
2: Yeah.
0: That ain't cool.
2: And Jessica, can we
0: say,
2: I hate this for you, man. I hate this for you.
0: Yeah.
2: Golly.
0: Daddy needs to be feeding the babies. Time to do it, bud. So you don't get to go off and play with your friends in another land. It's not how this works. You made babies. You get to feed them. That's how a functioning society works. And we that are functioning will make you do that. And we should. So, yeah.
2: Jeez. I'm sorry, Jessica.
0: I'm sorry you're going through this. I think you're done, hon.
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7: I'm meteorologist Hunter McCullough with Northern News Now. Scattered showers and thunderstorms are possible this afternoon and evening. The best chance will be in north-central Minnesota. That's also where we could see a stray severe storm with large hail and strong winds being the main threats. Into our Wednesday, starting off relatively calm, but then seeing some more scattered showers and thunderstorms towards the afternoon. No severe weather expected on Wednesday. With Northern News Now, I'm Hunter McCullough for 610 and FM 103.9 KDAL.

0: The rich get rich and the poor get poorer. Most of the time when you hear someone say that, they're trying to make the point that they are stuck and that all the opportunity is gone and capitalism has ruined their life. But if you actually think about that saying, you could ask yourself, okay, if that's true, why is it true? The rich get richer because the rich keep doing the stuff that got them rich. Rich people stuff, like live on less than you make, stay out of debt, be generous, be in agreement with your spouse. This is what rich people do. That's how they got rich, and they keep doing rich people stuff, and it makes them richer. Poor people, there's two reasons people are poor. One is, in America, anyway, in the United States of America, where poor people are some of the richest people in the world. But in America, there's two reasons people are poor. One is they're being oppressed, and some jerk, some predator, is taking advantage of them and holding them down. That is real. That happens all the time. And, in other words, if you drive down the poor end of town, you'll see payday lenders, tote-the-note car lots, rent-to-own, pawn shops. You don't see those in the rich end of town because they wouldn't stay in business because rich people don't do that stuff. That's poor people stuff. That's people taking advantage of poor people, right? The other reason poor people are poor is when I was poor. Actually, I was not poor. I was just broke. Mike Todd said that there's a difference between being poor and being broke. Poor is a state of mind. Broke is I'm just passing through. I ain't going to stay here. I'm going to do something to get out. I've been broke a couple times in my life. So when I started and then when I went broke. So if you do broke people stuff, you'll continue to be broke. If you do rich people stuff, you'll continue to be rich. Let me tell you, what if you're going to win at anything, what you have to do. You have to have a plan to win and execute on the plan. In money, that's called doing a budget. You lay out and you tell your money what to do because you want it to do something good instead of just pissing it away. Thank God it's Friday. Oh, God, it's Monday, said all the broke people. Just take it easy. And they mean it. Don't take it easy. Get up off your butt and kill something and drag it home. Have a plan. This is where the Every Dollar Budgeting app came from. It is the detailed plan that will help you execute the stuff we teach here if you want to do things on purpose, if you want to do rich people stuff. You can download it for free in the App Store or in Google Play. Mike is with us in Austin, Texas. Hey, Mike, what's up?
1: Hey, Dave, how are you?
0: Better than I deserve. How can I help?
1: Yeah, Dave, I'm considering retiring sometime in the next 6 months to a year.
0: Fun.
1: And I've spent some time, you know, learning to invest a way that worked for me. I made some mistakes early on. And this will be the first time that I've, instead of contributing and having that monthly income for my monthly cost of living expenses, that I'll actually, instead of contributing to retirement or to an investment account, that I'm actually going to be withdrawing from my cost of living. Mm-hmm. And I'm wanting to see if there's things that I can avoid up front, lessons learned that I had to learn the hard way early on when I was younger, when I was investing.
0: How much do you have in your nest egg?
1: When I start with your, without the house, mm-hmm. About $7.8
0: million. Way to go, stud! I'm so proud of you. Oh, man.
2: Yeah. Mike, I thought you were, after you set that up, I thought you were going to say you had about $30,000.
0: So what is that 7.8 in? Is that all in retirement accounts?
1: It's in 401k, it's in index funds, mm-hmm. and then some stocks, and then a couple years of cash.
0: Okay. All right. Very cool.
2: When's the last time you did a cartwheel? Because if you haven't done one recently, you should start.
0: Way to go, man. How much of this did you inherit?
1: None.
0: Yeah, look at you. I'm so proud of you. Well done, sir. Well, you need to sit down with your financial advisor, I'm sure you have one, and ask them what the tax-efficient withdrawals are. the least efficient.
1: Right. That's my big question.
0: Yeah, the least right. efficient. How old are you?
1: 55.
0: Okay.
1: Yes, sir.
0: Well, you're not going to be able to touch your 401ks, as you know, until after 59 and a half, but you don't want to touch them anyway because everything you're withdrawing there is going to be ordinary income, as you know. And you've right. got if you've got some index funds that have appreciated, your withdrawals on that will be at capital gains rate. So that's pretty tax efficient. You probably have some stocks mm-hmm. that you could begin to liquidate that the gains would be at mm-hmm. capital gains rate because you've held them more than a year. And so capital gains rate, what's your income?
1: About 350.
0: Yeah. If you break that, I believe it used to be 400. I think it may be 450 now. Then you get into a 20% capital gain instead of a 15. But talk to your tax advisor, your financial advisor. But I think you're going to liquidate the non-401k stuff first. And you're not going to liquidate anything. Okay. You're probably just going to take the income off of it, the growth.
1: Yeah, I just want what I need to live on monthly.
0: Now, how much have you got, say, in index funds?
1: I would say about $4 million.
0: Okay. And so, you know, the market is already up just under 10% for the year on index funds. Mm-hmm. Okay.
1: Right.
0: Which would be $400,000 so far this year, which is more than you right. need.
1: Right.
0: Okay. So you right. could live off of a portion of the income created from the index funds easily and have very minimal yes. taxes on that. Now, right. having said that, I want you to also sit with your tax advisor and your financial advisor and begin a strategy to start moving some of the 401k money on a steady stream into Roth and pay taxes on it now.
1: Okay.
0: Because okay. how much is in 401k again?
1: About $3 million.
0: Okay. So that's going to roughly, if it's in good mutual funds, it's going to double about every 7 years.
1: Right.
0: So when you're 62, that's $6 million. When you're 69, that's $12 million. And all of that is taxable at ordinary income.
1: Right.
0: And taxable yeah. to your kids at ordinary income. It sucks. Mm. And you've got required minimum distributions at 73, 72 and a half.
1: That's right.
0: Okay, RMDs.
1: Right.
0: So because of that, I'm 66, or getting ready to be. I have years ago moved everything into Roth and went ahead and paid taxes on it before it doubled. So all the doubling okay. has zero yeah. taxes.
1: Yeah,
0: and
1: great.
0: The inheritance
1: that's
0: has zero taxes.
1: That's great. Okay.
0: Because Roth is inherited tax as well. So yeah. and I don't have yeah. RMDs.
1: Right.
0: Because it's in Roth. Wow. So I want you to begin to move that $3 million at a steady pace and pay some taxes to do it to Roth. Because before it doubles and triples and quadruples, I want it to be in tax-free growth and all that doubling and quadrupling and so forth will be. Dadgum, son!
2: Okay, so if I'm Mike,
0: 7.8.
2: I think I would cash out stocks today and pay it all in one lump sum now if I could. Would that be dumb?
0: No, it would not be dumb. Depending on...
2: I guess the capital gains might kill me on the tax sale.
0: He's already making 400, so... Yeah, probably not be dumb because you're probably maxed out on taxes either way. Your RMDs are going to max you out on taxes. So, yeah.
2: That'd be one painful
0: so
2: check
0: stinking
2: to write.
0: These numbers are so big that it changes the equations. Yeah, very cool. Whew. Yeah, I think you might be right, John. But I change everything to Roth instantaneously every time I get anything that's not Roth. And so I just go ahead and pay the taxes right then.
2: Yeah.
0: And so... There's a case to be made to move the whole $3 million this year to Roth.
2: And just bite that bullet. It's one yeah. ugly tax payment, and you'll never make one again.
0: On that
2: money.
0: Yeah, if you keep putting money in 401k, you got to change that to Roth as well and go with that. Your match is never in Roth, and so you got to convert it to Roth at the end of the year every year. That's what I do. But, yeah. Whew. Wow.
2: Well done, brother.
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5: NBC News Radio, I'm Rob Martier. The first polls will close in a matter of hours in several key primary races today across the country. Voters in New York, Maryland, Utah, and South Carolina are deciding primary races for the U.S. House and governor. In New York, a couple of Democratic socialists are on the ballot for the U.S. House in what many see as a possible look at the political direction of the party. President Trump is warning Iran against obtaining a nuclear weapon as talks continue between the two countries. Arriving in Pennsylvania this afternoon, Trump told reporters, "You want to see trouble? Let them have a nuclear weapon." The NCAA Division I cabinet is approving a landmark age-based eligibility model that will change how college athletes qualify to compete. The organization voted on the move today. The new system starts an athlete's eligibility clock at full-time college enrollment or the academic year following their 19th birthday, whichever comes first. Rob Martier, NBC News Radio.
6: This is Minnesota News Network. I'm John Anderson. A Detroit Lakes man is accused of threatening to kill law enforcement officers while avoiding arrest on an outstanding warrant. Prosecutors say 32-year-old Caleb Fellini called Becker County Dispatch and made threats against officers before the Becker County SWAT team arrested him at his home. He now faces a felony threat of violence charge. Court records show Fellini also threatened law enforcement earlier this year. Republican gubernatorial candidate Kendall Qualls has released his plan to help Minnesotans recover the tax dollars lost to fraud. Qualls says if elected, he will return $9 billion to taxpayers over a two-year period. Qualls is running against Republican House Speaker Lisa Damath and MyPillow founder Mike Lindell in the upcoming August primary. This is MNN.
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1: Today's question comes from Sierra in Mississippi. Sierra writes, I've been engaged for 3 years, but after finding out last weekend that my fiance cheated on me, I called off the wedding. He had talked me into financing our $8,000 wedding rings and now refuses to help pay them off. The debt is in my name. Would it be smart to get another loan to pay off these rings if the current interest is really high? I have 4 kids to support, so every cent that comes into my account matters. I just want to move forward. How do I do it? Yeesh. Honestly, Sierra, here's what I would do. You did a big, hard, scary thing by saying I'm worth more getting married to somebody who's not going to cheat on me. So I'm not doing this.
0: Good for you.
1: Yeah, exactly. Good for you.
0: Smart girl.
1: The next sentence, he talked me into financing our $8,000 wedding rings. I would stop right there, and I'd reframe this as I chose to finance our $8,000 wedding rings. Take full ownership of every action you took. And then that reframes this whole thing. I made a big decision that I'm worth more than this, and that big decision also came with a financial cost because I chose to finance expensive wedding rings. And I'm going to be in charge of dealing with what comes next. And I get, man, you got 4 kids. It's just brutal. It's brutal. But getting another loan to cover up another, you're just going to compound this issue. I would.
0: Number one, we're going to sell the rings.
1: Sell the rings and then pay the difference. That's what I would do.
0: Yeah, sell the rings and pay the difference as fast as you can.
1: Yeah.
0: Now, there's two other things I'd add to it. Number one, I don't know how long you've had the rings. We don't know that in this particular email. I'd swing back by that jewelry store, ask for the manager, the owner, if it's a local store, and tell them your story. And say, I have 4 children. The guy's a bum. He cheated on me. And you don't owe me anything, but would you help me? Mercy. Would you give me some credit, buy them back? Will you help me get out of this mess? Can I put them in here on consignment and get the most for them at a retail setting versus pawning them? You know, help me. And don't come in there acting like the jewelry store did something wrong. They didn't. They did what jewelry stores do. They sold you rings and you financed them, and that's them. That's on you. But just ask the owner or the manager for some mercy, some help. I think you'll find yourself a listening ear because they sell wedding rings, and they might sell you another one someday. And if they take care of you, guess who's going to hear about it? Everyone you know. You're going to say nice things about those people, and you would, and you should. That's thing number one. Thing number two is I don't know what all is going on here. But I'm pretty pissed at this guy right this second. Mm-hmm. And so I would, let's just pretend. I'm going to make something up, okay? She has 4 kids. These aren't a couple of 18-year-olds, okay? So I'm going to pretend he has some money. Mm. And he's a jerk and won't pay his part of the rings. I'm going to pretend that for a second. And so then I'm going to ask a family friend that's an attorney to contact him and let him know that we're going to sue him for breach of contract because he breached our marriage contract when he cheated on me, and the settlement is $8,000. I'm just going to mess with him just for the fun of it. I'm not really going to do it, but I'm actually going to make him think I'm going to do it just to have some fun here. But now, if he's a broke jerk and he's just out digging ditches or whatever, leave him alone. It's not worth the trouble. But I'm just going to pretend that he has a big old pile of money. He's driving a fancy car, and he don't want the hassle of Sierra being all up in his business. So between those two things, maybe we can add a little edge to this and get you out of these rings. Wow. One I go for mercy, the other one I go for the throat.
1: Go for blood.
0: Please give me mercy. I'm going to kill you, by the way.
1: I want to harp on this line. I just want to move forward, but how do I do it?
0: That's good.
1: Take action.
0: That's good. Take action.
1: Take action.
0: Don't, Don't sit and look at the rings. Don't keep them in your house.
1: Quit.
0: Get rid of them.
1: Don't use his name in your house anymore.
0: And lay out a game plan. Yeah. And if you do this attorney thing, I'm half joking, I'm half not, but if you did something like that, make it real quick and it's over and it's in the rearview mirror, just see if we can get him to write a check just for the fun of it. Because he actually morally, ethically does owe this back because he's the one that breached the contract, actually, if you really want to be technical about it. So I'm talking about the law. I'm talking about ethics.
1: Well, do you have a contract if you shake hands on a...
0: That's a contract.
1: On a...
0: It's not worth the paper it's written
1: engagement.
0: On. Engagement? Yeah.
1: it's not a contract. Worth a lot.
0: It is a contract. You made a promise. And based on that promise, there was a financial transaction.
1: Yeah.
0: And so there's damages. And I'm not an attorney. I'm just going to have some fun with it.
1: It just happened to be $8,000.
0: I'm going to make a legal case out of it, even if there's not one.
1: I would say move forward and
0: leave it alone.
1: Don't say his name again in your house. That means I'm going to own that I sign my name to...
0: Yeah. Quick as you can.
1: This financing.
0: Quick as you can, move on past this. Your heart's broken.
1: I do love the idea of going back and looking the jewel in the eye. They may tell you to leave. What's the worst case scenario? You're going to get back in your car in the same situation. You're not out anything. But man, it's worth asking for mercy. That's cool.
0: Kirsten is in Orlando. Hi, Kirsten. How are you?
2: Hi, Gabe. I'm good. How are you guys?
0: Better than we deserve. What's up?
2: Okay, so I just have some little questions. Me and my husband opened up a company about 3 years ago now. It has flourished into something we never expected it to, kind of, just dreamed of it to. I just want to know if I'm doing the right thing by paying him what we need, because we do have credit card debt and stuff. Car loans, excavator loan, that kind of thing, house loan. So I'm just trying to figure out if I'm...
0: Yeah, because everybody has an excavator loan. What in the world?
2: I know.
0: I'm guessing you got in the dirt moving business, right?
2: We own a natural gas and propane company. So we install the gas lines for generators, cook stoves, water heaters, that...
0: So
2: kind
0: you
2: of
0: bought
2: thing.
0: A backhoe.
2: So,
0: yeah. An excavator.
2: Yeah.
0: Okay. What'd you pay for the excavator to dig a $400 ditch?
2: We paid about $37,000 for it. We financed
0: a lot
2: it,
0: of ditches.
2: Yes. We did it when we first opened up the company, because to put some of these tanks in the ground, you can't hand dig them. So,
0: no, but you could rent one.
2: Yes, but it was we were spending about $10,000 a month renting one.
0: No, you weren't.
1: $10,000?
2: It was about $600 a day.
0: If you were spending $10,000 a month, why didn't you just pay cash in 3 months?
2: Because we didn't know what to do with the money.
0: But you still didn't know what to do. Okay. So what is what's the profits on your propane tank business?
2: So profit was close to $100,000 last year.
0: Okay. And that's what you paid taxes on. That was the profit.
2: Yes.
0: And that was before or after you paid your husband a salary for running the business?
2: After.
0: What does he get paid?
2: We pay him about $1,500 a week.
0: Okay, so another $72,000. So include your household income from this business would be $172,000.
2: Yes.
0: And how much debt do you have?
2: We have quite a bit. We were young and dumb. We had credit cards. This week alone, we paid about $6,500 just in credit card debt.
0: Mm-hmm.
2: Just from the cash savings we've had over the years, just stuffing it away. We still have a remaining amount.
0: I'll tell you what, hang on. I'm going to have to get the rest of this story because I got right down in the middle of it and I can't get to the end of it in the next 20 seconds.
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0: All right, we're talking with Kirsten in Orlando. They started a propane tank business, and last year they made $100,000 profit plus paid him $72,000. So I make $172,000 on the business to the household, and they've begun paying off debt, paid off some credit card debt the other day. Now, total, not counting your home, Kirsten, what kind of debt do you have and how much is it?
1: So we owe $57,000 on my car.
0: Mm-hmm.
1: We owe $26,932 on the excavator, mm-hmm. and about $7,000 left in credit card.
0: Okay. And what kind of, why do we have a $60,000 car?
1: So my car's transmission was going out, and I've always dreamed of having like a bigger SUV because I'm a sports mom. So my husband bought me a 2024 Ford Expedition Max.
0: Okay. Okay, you need to say that sentence a different way. All right. We bought a car that was super expensive.
1: Yes, we did.
0: Not my husband bought me. You guys made this decision together.
1: That we did.
0: And you and I dreamed of putting myself into a nightmarish car debt. Okay? No, there was nothing in this that makes it okay, but you, no one forced you to do this. So, anyway, and you paid off $6,500 out of savings. But if you've got $172,000 coming in, what did you guys used to make before you started this business?
1: He worked full time. I've always been a stay at home mom. Our kids are 5 and 8.
0: What did you used to make before you started this business?
1: He made around about the same, between 60 to 70.
0: Well, no, now you make 172. So it's not the same.
1: Yes. Okay. If you pull from the business. That's one
0: of
1: thing.
0: Of course we pull from the
1: trouble
0: business.
1: Doing.
0: We're broke and we bought a car we can't afford. And we're in debt. Of course we're pulling from the business. So what you do, does the business have any debt that you failed to mention?
1: No.
0: Okay, so just the excavator, that's it. That was the only thing you bought for the business on debt.
1: Yes.
0: Okay, good, good. Okay, so what I would do if I was in your situation is you have no, the business is able to run off of cash flow and run the budget and able to buy the things it needs to buy, and it still nets you guys $172,000. So you're going to pay taxes on 172 because you got 72 set up as your income, and then you got 100 in profit. Both of those are taxable events in any given calendar year that occurs. So I'm going to bring most, if not all, of that home, and I'm going to pay off this debt this year, live on the 72 and be debt-free. If you're unwilling to do that for some reason, then you need to sell this stupid car.
1: Okay.
0: The car is not stupid. The debt on it was stupid. You bought a car that was completely outside the picture. And the next time the business needs a piece of equipment, it needs to save up out of profits and pay cash for the equipment.
1: Yes.
0: Okay. So the number of times I have seen people in the construction world buy equipment that they can't afford because they act like the rental fees are killing them. And if the rental fees were literally $10,000 a month, that's $120,000 a year in rental fees. I don't believe you. I think your numbers are wrong. I'm positive your numbers are wrong. But it doesn't cost $10,000 a month to rent a backhoe from rental place because you don't need it every day, all day long. You need it for a few hours to dig the ditch, dig the hole, and then you drop it back off at Sunbelt or whoever you're renting it from. And that's what people in the construction business do all the time instead of buying $60,000 backhoes.
2: And even if it did, Dave, what is the hesitancy of a small business owner? Like, let's say, for instance, it was $10,000 a month, and they bought a $37,000 backhoe. Why wouldn't you, as a small business, we went into debt, bought this depreciating asset, we're going to hold off for 4 months and just, with the money we would have spent anyway, and just pay the sucker off.
0: In 4 months.
2: In 4 months.
0: Yeah.
2: I talk to small business owners all the time. What is that hesitancy to pull the money out of the business?
0: Yeah, I don't know. I don't know. The idea that you have to pull it out because it's taxable. So it's technically out of the business. If it's an LLC or a sub S, which it should be, it's 100% taxable. And so it's out, even if it's sitting in the business account. Ramsey, my money here. If I make a profit here, just because I leave it in the Ramsey account doesn't help me. I still got to pay taxes on it.
2: Right.
0: The federal government still comes and takes a chunk of my butt. And so, I didn't really leave it in the business. It's just after taxes, there's some money still sitting here, but it could be sitting at home. It can be sitting here.
2: Right.
0: It doesn't matter. The only reason
2: especially
0: I would leave it sitting here is if I'm getting ready to spend it on something inside the business.
2: Or if you have a retained earnings account or something. But,
0: exactly.
2: But even there, like if my business has that kind of debt on it, it seems like I just pay it off.
0: You would clear it in 4 months at least, because if the rental fees were really $10,000, you should have been able to put $10,000 increased cash flow right on that thing and been done with it in 4 months.
2: Instantly, yeah.
0: Yeah. And you got to have that kind of discipline on these equipment purchase decisions, because they'll catch up with you. There's two things that kill small business startups like this, and they're doing great. Congratulations, Kirsten. I'm glad. I'm happy y'all are doing so good, and that's exactly what I'd do. I'd live on 72. I'd pull 100 out of there, and I'd be debt-free in a year. Simple as that. And the next time you get ready to buy a car, you pay for it or you don't buy it. Next time you get ready to buy equipment, you pay for it or you don't buy it. Just live your life that way, and you'll have a lot simpler, a lot cleaner life. Now, then back to the other thing. The things that kill small businesses is, the one thing that kills them is cash flow, because they don't keep up with their taxes, they don't keep their books, they don't do their quarterly estimates, and then they get in debt. It's the second thing. And both of those cause cash flow problems. Number one reason for small business failure is cash flow problems. Translation, tax problem, not paid, and debt problem. So 76% of the small businesses in America are carrying credit card debt on the business. They used a stupid MasterCard to do a business finance. Mm-hmm. I mean, this is insane.
2: At 30-something%.
0: Yeah. So, and then wonder why I have cash flow problems, okay? Now, she didn't do that, or they may have, but they just paid off the $6,000 the other day. But I don't know if that's business or personal. But so you got to stay out of debt. Then the second thing that kills small businesses is what's killing her. It grows so fast that you don't keep your accounting systems in place and your other processes and systems in place, they don't keep up. You're still running it in the mentality of out of my back pocket.
2: Mm.
0: And that's what causes people to leave $100,000 laying there, because they don't know what to do.
2: But the federal government doesn't
0: care.
2: They've taxed that 100 and that 72 the same.
0: Exactly.
2: They've got their piece of it. So
0: exactly.
2: If you want to keep a piece of it in that account or this in this account, they don't care.
0: Exactly.
2: It's y'all just choosing to carry debt at your house and leave that money there.
0: Exactly. Might as well take it home, pay
2: might
0: it off.
2: Might as well clear your debt.
0: Pay your taxes and clear it off. But so success is the second thing. Rapid success, hockey stick growth up and to the right that crashes businesses because they don't get quality people on their team and they don't put systems and accounting systems and overall systems and processes in place that keep you from doing this. Something like retained earnings, something like keeping up with your taxes and all those kinds of things. You got to keep up with that, and because you're just making money so fast, mm-hmm. and you've never seen that kind of money. Your eyes are kind of wide. You're in the street going, whoa, don't hit me with a car, And it's like, wow, I can't, how can I mess this up? We got a warehouse full of cash back here. We're just stacking Benjamins, right? But you can't out-earn bad processes
2: right.
0: and bad accounting. It'll catch up with you.
2: Well, and I've known some guys who got into construction who scratched and clawed for so long, and then when it hits, they can't say no to anything.
0: Yep.
2: Because they still live 5 years ago when they had to say yes to every job, and then they get way overextended.
0: Get over your skis.
2: Yeah.
0: Get over your skis big time. That's what happens. And so, yeah, you guys got to catch up with that. It sounds like you got a good business. It sounds like you're hard workers. It sounds like you're doing a good thing. But that's a couple of things. Don't be buying anything else unless you pay for it. Get this stuff paid off, and then get your systems caught up and really understand where you are with your taxes so that you don't get burnt.

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9: This is the Treasure Island Baseball Network. Mark Janowski here in the booth atop Target Field, looking down at the tarp, which has been removed from the infield. It is now draped across a left field. They're getting ready to roll that puppy up. And again, we're looking at hopefully a 7:05 first pitch. So if that happens, we're only going to be delayed by about 30 minutes or so here tonight. As again, some real wicked weather in downtown Minneapolis earlier this afternoon. Neither team could get out on the field for any sort of pregame prep work as the tarp was out by about 2:30 and had some real heavy storms for about an hour and a half come through downtown Minneapolis. But again, looking at a 7:05 first pitch in game two of this series versus the Dodgers. And this series versus LA is brought to you by Blaze. Your financial journey starts at Blaze Credit Union. A lot of talk about pitching in our pregame chat with the skipper. Here's Chris.
10: Twins and the Dodgers, game two, three-game series, and we're here with manager Derek Shelton. And obviously the biggest story was one that you shared last night, that Joe Ryan unable to post as he is ill and under the weather. So most importantly of all, how is he? Is he going to be okay?
11: He's better today. Talk to him. So, I mean, we'll talk to him about when his next start is going to be. I mean, I'm hopeful that next start is tomorrow.
10: Well, that would be ideal. Obviously, I know Joe would be champing at the bit to match up with Ohtani and the Dodgers. Today, Kendry Rojas gets up on the mound. Now, he came out of his injury. He pitched a little bit. He was activated in Arizona. Hasn't yet pitched yet. What are you hearing from your pitching room in terms of where he is in terms of pitch counts and length and how he's been looking?
11: Yeah, well, I mean, he had the outing in St. Paul that was close to 35 pitches. He had a inning in the first where there were some balls that were dinked in front of the outfielders and then a couple infield hits. So the execution was pretty good. Wasn't a lot of hard contact. The line didn't look great. But overall, I think Kendry's in a spot to give us a few innings and then kind of build him up from there as he's back here.
10: Was he excited when he found out that he was getting the ball?
11: Yeah, I mean, I just called him in and said, hey, you're going to start. And he said, okay. You know, I mean, that's, I think the one thing I really like about our young group is whatever we've asked them to do, they've been pretty responsive to it.
10: And one of the things I've really liked watching with your young group is the way they respond. And I think when they find themselves out there facing a team that's full of MVPs and all-stars, I feel like they're eager to meet that challenge and they answer that challenge.
11: Yeah, I mean, it's something you have to do. You have to learn how to play against the best teams to be a good team. And I think our group is definitely going through that and understanding that.
10: As for Wroblewski on the other side, what can you expect from their left-hander?
11: I mean, he's 8-2 and sub 3 ERA. He's done a really good job of mixing and matching. We're going to run out an all right-handed lineup at him to start and just kind of make him bring the ball to the middle of the plate.
10: Remain the same with this team as you talked about yesterday, just the need to be sound, make the plays behind you, and then take advantage when you can?
11: Yeah, 100%. I think that's the one thing that we have to do. We have to make sure that we continue to make plays.
10: All right, that's Derek Shelton. Twins and Dodgers coming up. Send it back to the studio.
9: Yeah, I just feel like the Dodgers for sure are one of those teams that will capitalize on mistakes. Also going to be interesting to see what the field is like tonight due to the conditions that we've had here this afternoon. I know the field normally dries out fairly well, just in the early innings. It'd be interesting to see what the footing's like and how things are playing. Also very encouraging there to hear from the skipper. Joe Ryan was scheduled to go today, scratched with an illness late last night, but now it sounds like he's going to go tomorrow opposite of Shohei Ohtani. How about that for a pitching matchup tomorrow in this series finale? Thanks to Chris and Shelty. Coming up on the Menards pregame lineup card, Mike Petriello put some spin on what Justin Wroblewski has been doing this season for the Dodgers. That's next here in your home for Twins baseball.
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